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12: 808 in the Queen City of Cincinnati. Chick Ludwig alongside Bengals legend Jim Breach. Liam Tomlinson has passed the baton to Danny Gleason as tonight's producer, these final half hour. And you are listening to the Tri-State Chevy Dealers post-game sports talk presented by R&L Carriers following the Bengals 22-17 loss to the Jacksonville Jaguars today at Paycor Stadium. And we have a surprise guest, former Bengals defensive tackle. His name is Tony Williams. You remember him. He played for the Minnesota Vikings. Tony Williams. He played for Minnesota from 1997 through 2000, then signed as an unrestricted free agent with the Bengals, where he played from 2001 to 2004, and he finished his career with the Jacksonville Jaguars in 2006. Tony, what did you think of today's game?
13: Well, I thought it was it felt like a squad scrimmage to me because I played for both teams. Man, it was a game where it was a great defensive game. I think that both quarterbacks, especially the 11 guys spread the ball around a little bit. Two receivers got 11 catches both. And I think this is one of those games where mistake-free and the guys that had the turnovers, those are the guys who suffered the most. Turnovers, you know, that's the biggest thing about this league in the red zone is the turnovers.
12: Yeah, and Joe Burrow had a tough one on first and 10 at the 10, first and goal. And that that would have given a touchdown there, would have given the Bengals a 17-16 lead. The Bengals never led in this game. And Tony, as a former player with the Bengals, do you follow the club and do you root for them?
13: Yes. Yeah, definitely, because I don't know if you guys remember when Fred first started, the Bengals always went through the draft. I was one of the first free agents to ever sign with the Bengals, that they would go out of the clubhouse and to search for new players when free agency started after Reggie White. But I was one of the pioneers for free agency at some point in that junction. So Cincinnati has always been, you know, a place where it's rebirth for me.
12: And you finished your career as a Jacksonville Jaguar in 2006.
13: Yeah. Right. Right. So, I mean, it was, you know, it was basically in the squad scrimmages, I would say. If I was the head coach, I'd say, hey, you know what? It's in the squad scrimmage. Who plays better would be the mistake-free team. And both teams play well on defense. If you look at both teams, it was basically a hit or miss with mistakes. And that's what it comes down to when you get two heavyweight bouts like that.
12: And a ton of penalties, 24 penalties for a combined 233 yards. Wow, 13. Yeah, 13 by Jacksonville for a $125 and 11 for the Bengals for 108. So,
13: well, if you look at the defense, I don't think Jacksonville has allowed more than 12 points this year. They went to 22 today, but that's the most points they've allowed this season. And now if you look at the last year's matchup or prior, so these guys have always had it's always been a sandwich match for these guys.
12: Well, in Jacksonville, 12-3 in their last 15 games. Tony, is a former player, a defensive lineman, and you suffer a tough loss like this for the Bengals. What is your mindset as a player coming back with a 2-2 record?
13: Well, I have to think, like, if I'm a defensive tackle, if I'm Trevor Lawrence, a defensive tackle, I have to think in that mode. That's the position I play. But if I'm in that position, I'm thinking, like, you know, if we can just do our job and not focus on what somebody else has to do, this will be easy. But if you're trying to focus on what everybody else has to do, then it might be difficult for you. That's the way I'm looking at it. So, I mean, the way I see it, turnovers and this and that and so on and so forth, this is going to make the big difference and win the losses down the stretch.
12: Absolutely, and that's
13: the playoffs.
12: The two turnovers.
13: Because these guys might see each other again and again. Who knows?
12: I hope they do in the playoffs. And Tony, we have to run, but thank you so much for checking in. And we've been friends.
13: One of my good, great friends of all times.
12: Well, thank you so much, Tony.
13: You're watching the Padres game, right?
12: I'm rooting for the Padres. I'm rooting big time for the Padres. Yeah. Because
13: shout out, man. Okay.
12: All right. Thanks so much, man.
14: Thanks, Tony.
12: And because Craig Stamen, the Padres manager from Versailles, Ohio, still makes his home there north of Dayton, and he pitched at the University of Dayton and played for the Padres and the Washington Nationals. So I'm a Stamen fan all the way. But wow. And let's stick with the phones here because Gary in Ridgewood has been waiting a while. Gary. Yeah, Gary, if you could turn down your radio, we'd appreciate it. We got some feedback there. Hope you're doing well. Thanks for calling in. Oh, okay. Just a reminder, folks, that Postgame Sports Talk is brought to you in part by Encore Technologies. Visit encore.tech. And Postgame Sports Talk is brought to you in part by AE Door and Window Company. They sell the best and service the rest. And a big thank you to Adam and Bill Weber for sponsoring the opening kickoff every season for the past 40 years. And speaking of that opening kickoff, the Bengals win the toss, elect to defer. In the first two plays of the game, holding penalties on the Jacksonville Jags. And then a delay of game. So the fans, I can't appreciate and thank the fans enough for coming out and delivering that kind of noise to start this game and really sustaining it throughout. The fans were just absolutely awesome, and the Bengals had their opportunity to pounce on the Jags, and they didn't do it. So a quick three and out by Jacksonville. The Bengals drive to their own 44, and then on fourth and one, they elect to punt. And Jags go up 3-0. Bengals tie it at 3. Halftime, it's 13-3. And the Jags have 100 yards and 10 penalties at halftime, and the Bengals are down by 10. But the Bengals did respond, Jim, like you've said, the entire show. And despite everything that happened, they had their opportunity at the end to win this football game.
14: They did. They did. And they got it down to the 21-yard line pretty quickly. And couldn't get it done.
12: And those guys that, without T, the Mitch Tinsleys, the Dante Myers, and the Mike Gesicki's, three straight chunk plays, gets it down to the 21, and then three straight incompletions and a 9-yard pass to the Jacksonville 12, and they're like 6 inches away from a first down, and the game ends with the Jacksonville Jags in victory formation, but the game ends the longest yard. The Bengals couldn't get it, and it ends on the 12-yard line with 50 seconds to go for the Bengals.
14: Kind of like the Super Bowl where the Tennessee Titans lunged
12: for the
14: touchdown there on the last play of the game up to about the half-yard line.
12: Dyson.
14: Yep.
12: And was it Mike Jones of the St. Louis Rams?
14: Made the tackle. He did.
12: Made the tackle inches away from the crazy. Remember it well in
14: Atlanta.
12: It's
14: a game of inches. You know, there's five or six plays they're going to decide every game. And the cool thing is you don't know what those five or six plays are going to be until you play the game.
12: That's exactly right. Hey, let's go out to the phones. We've got Brian in Eastgate.
15: Hey, how you doing, Chuck?
12: All right, Brian, if you could turn your radio down. We got a lot of feedback there.
15: Yeah. Turn the radio down. I gotcha.
12: Thank you.
15: The Bengals, I don't think they ever have a lead today in that game. I don't know. I know they lost 22-17.
14: Yeah, I don't think they ever did go ahead.
12: They never led. They tied it at 3. Okay. Yeah.
15: Okay. I have a question. What is Burrow, when he's losing, he seems like he's not a great comeback quarterback. He seems like he never wins when they're down, like late in the game. It's a struggle.
12: Can he close the deal? That's what we're waiting for. Can he close out a game?
14: In the last couple of years, there were a few times where he took him to get ahead, and then the defense imploded.
12: That's right.
14: So he doesn't get credit for something like that.
15: I mean, you know, he promised the Bengals, the fans, at the beginning of the year, you know, it's going to be a much improved team. And it seems like now they're 2-2, so let's see what's going to happen next, you know?
12: Yeah, well, as they improve, guess what? The rest of the league improves. And man,
15: not going to be an easy league playing.
14: Well, think about it. You know, Tampa Bay looked like a pretty good team. Now they're 0-4.
12: And so are the Houston Texans.
14: Yeah, so those two wins don't look quite as good as they did, you know, when you were winning the games.
12: And neither one was easy for our Cincinnati Bengals. That's how.
15: Yeah, two opponents. The two wins they got, yeah, those teams weren't as good. They're not as great as we thought
14: they were going to be.
12: And Baker Mayfield gave the Bengals everything they wanted, man. And C.J. Stroud played well against the Bengals.
15: Have a good night.
12: All right. Thanks so much for the call. And we've got Jeff in Dayton. Hey, Jeff.
16: Hello.
14: Hey, Jeff.
16: Hey, can you hear me?
12: Sure can.
16: Can you hear me?
12: Yeah.
14: Can hear you now.
16: Okay. All right. Thank you. A few quick things. Overall play today, too many mistakes on the field with all these young defenders, especially in the backfield. I mean, how many times have all these guys played together? What, a couple games? I mean, you got to go with what you go with the injuries, but I don't know how they're going to improve that. I think as far as the running ability, their O-line just can't run block. Dylan Fairchild I think he's a bust. I'm going to tell you something. He's got like a 40 PFF rating. He had that last year. I mean,
14: no, it was quite a bit higher than that last year.
16: No, it wasn't. I think it was 44.
12: You know, he got flagged three times for holding penalties, but on P. Ryan's nullified touchdown, that was tough because his hands were inside. And like Jim said, Jim Breach here, he got turned and then he pancakes him and they throw the flag. So.
16: Yeah. I just don't think he's strong enough yet. And I don't know if he's going to get stronger or what the problem is, but they're hurting there on that O-line. And finally, I think Coach Taylor is just too soft. He's too mild, let's put it that way. He never barks at anybody, it seems like, unless it's behind closed doors. But he never barks on the field or gets that. But he'll let Burrow and Chase get in his face, and he just kind of passive about it. So, and his play calling. My God, we got to change up that first quarter. That's about all I got. Thanks so much.
12: All right. This is a critical season for this franchise. If they implode, guess who's looking for a job?
14: Yeah.
12: It's
14: Dylan Fairchild's 2025 Pro Football Focus grade was 59.1, which is above average. And he was considered one of the better rookie
12: guards. Yeah.
14: So, yeah, but I get what he's saying. I mean, I think he's, and he's actually very, very strong. He was a wrestler that won championships at the collegiate level.
12: Tim Crumright would have loved that.
14: Oh, he did.
12: Yes.
14: He did. He loved anybody that wrestled.
12: No doubt. Because he would wrestle them before the draft. He'd go down and work them out. And
14: he did.
12: In his cowboy boots. Let's go. Let us go. But, Jim, you're in the locker room after this game. Coming off the Steelers loss, now a 22-17 loss. What do you think is going through the minds of the players?
14: They're frustrated, to say the least, but they feel like they're close. They're right there. You know, they were right there with the ability to win those two games. They haven't been able to pull either of those out. And I think they believe that they're a good team and they have fixable problems.
12: I know what I wanted to say earlier, that following this team since 1968, having your heart ripped out numerous times, like a Indiana Jones movie. Yeah. Where you're burning at the stake or whatever, and they reach into your chest and rip your heart out. But I'm not Bengalized yet. No, I'm not Bengalized. It's 2-2. Hey, you could be Tampa. You could be Houston. So I've got to look at the bright side.
14: Yeah.
12: Jim.
14: Do we really want to go there, though? No. You know, we want to be Kansas City or somebody who's 4-0. That's our aspiration, is to be really good. And I believe that they'll get on a roll at some point in time this season. But unfortunately, these last two games, they've let them get away.
12: And now they've got to go to Miami.
14: Can't have a letdown here.
12: You can't.
14: Cannot. Because they played Minnesota tough today.
12: Yes. And the Bengals have had success in Miami.
14: They have.
12: The last few times. So just another opportunity next week. It's just unlike baseball, man, it's once a week. And so you can stew about it all week and you only get one game a week.
14: But you also have a week to make corrections and
12: yes,
14: straighten things out. And this game plan for the offense should be interesting this week. If Chase and Higgins are both out, it'll be interesting to see how they play it.
12: So here are the winners today. The Vikings, the Chiefs, the 49ers, the Seahawks, the Colts, the Patriots over the Bills, the Bears, the Jaguars, the Giants, the Rams, the Packers, and the Ravens, and the Cowboys.
14: Think about how things can change. The last few weeks, the Patriots look like the worst team in the league, and then they go and beat Buffalo.
12: Yes.
14: So you just never know.
12: Go ahead and say it. Any given Sunday.
14: Any given Sunday.
12: Thursday or Monday
14: or whatever the case might be.
12: Well, this is a blast, and Jim, I believe, is back with me next week.
14: I am.
12: That's right, for his Final.
14: That's my swan song for this year. Swan song.
12: You'll graduate after next Sunday. Man, it's great having you here. And on behalf of my partner, the great Jim Breach, the leading scorer in Bengals history, and tonight's producers, Liam Tomlinson and Danny Gleason, this is the Chickster, Chick Ludwig, saying thanks for listening to the Tri-State Chevy Dealers post-game sports talk presented by R&L Carriers after the Bengals' 22-17 loss to the Jacksonville Jaguars on 700 WLW and Cincinnati's ESPN 1530.
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1: An impaired driver is in custody after striking a Ross Township police officer during high school homecoming parade. With the 830 report, Travis Laird. Breaking now, a Ross Township police officer was struck and injured by a passenger vehicle while directing traffic for the Ross Local School District homecoming parade at Cincinnati Brookville Road and Hamilton Cleves Road in Butler County. Officers on scene transported the officer to Fort Hamilton Hospital with non-life-threatening leg and back injuries. The Ohio State Highway Patrol has taken over the crash reconstruction and confirms the female driver is suspected of drug impairment with formal criminal charges pending toxicology results from state police labs. Now, let's take a look at the latest traffic and weather together. Looking like no major accidents or slowdowns to report. Of course, 75 northbound between Norwood Lateral and Ronald Reagan Cross County Highway going a little bit slow, but everything otherwise looks pretty okay.
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2: After enjoying the 70s over the weekend, it will be a little bit cooler to start the week. Around 49 degrees in the morning, and then for the afternoon, highs near 68 with mostly sunny skies. Another cool morning Tuesday at 46, but then we quickly get back to 70 in the afternoon, and the warm-up continues midweek as we keep it dry and sunny. From your severe weather station, I'm 9 First Warning meteorologist Mark Stitz, News Radio 700 WLW.
1: Fair skies, 59 degrees at beautiful historic Lunkin Airport. Direct federal disaster assistance grants are now unlocked for Southwest Ohio homeowners and businesses impacted by 17 destructive August tornadoes. President Trump has approved a presidential major disaster declaration authorizing FEMA individual assistance grants for uninsured home repairs, temporary rental assistance, and personal property replacement across Hamilton, Claremont, Franklin, Licking, Morgan, Muskegon, and Perry counties following destructive severe weather that caused millions in structural damage. In Butler County commercial real estate, Oak Brook, Illinois-based Insight Real Estate has acquired the vacant 1.38 million square foot former Kohl's Fulfillment Center on Salzman Road in Monroe for $55.9 million from Monroe Logistics LLC in an all-cash transaction, making one of Butler County's largest industrial property sales this year. Governor Mike DeWine has signed House Bill 519 into law, amending Ohio's criminal tool statutes to establish felony-level penalties for possessing electronic key cloning devices, ODB2 port programmers, and signal amplifiers used by automotive theft rings to bypass push-button ignitions. Sponsored by Representative Andrea White following consultations with Dayton police detectives, the law gives officers immediate authority to arrest suspects before vehicles are stolen. In Northern Kentucky legal news, the U.S. Supreme Court has agreed to review a Park Hills zoning dispute concerning missionaries of St. John the Baptist, determining whether federal religious land use protections preempt municipal zoning restrictions that blocked construction of an outdoor prayer grotto and shrine behind Our Lady of Lourdes Church. On Capitol Hill, former SEC Chairman Jake Clayton has been appointed to lead a new new federal AI task force charged with expediting energy permitting for high-capacity data centers and coordinating cyber defenses against foreign competition. Finally, in hockey news, former Columbus Blue Jackets inaugural captain Lyle Odelin has passed away at the age of 58. Odelin played 1,024 NHL games across 16 seasons with Montreal, New Jersey, Phoenix, and Columbus, anchoring the Blue Jackets defensive unit during their 2000 inaugural franchise season in Columbus. I saw him play. He was good. Next update, 9 o'clock. Breaking news anytime. Travis Laird, News Radio 700, WLW.
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5: 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My guests today are Dr. Stephanie Grace, an audiologist at Phonak, a hearing aid manufacturer, and Dr. Jennifer Catifies, owner of Apex Hearing Group in Cincinnati. They're both here to explain what to look for when it comes to hearing loss, when to get help, and the amazing life-changing technology available now to help you thrive.
0: And later,
5: actor Jason Vanderbeek died earlier this year from stage 3 colorectal cancer. Same as Chadwick Boseman, Kirstie Alley, and even soccer legend Pele. As the number one cancer killer for those under the age of 50, the incidences of colon cancer are rising. Today, my guest is Dr. Corey Barat, a Mercy Health surgeon, to explain what the science community knows about the increase in colorectal cancers in people under 50 and what to do to minimize your risk.
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5: Welcome back this week to iHeart Cincy. I am Sandy Collins, and here is some of the latest stats that we have coming out of the tri-state. Out of Kentucky, almost 15% of Kentuckians have some degree of hearing loss. In Ohio, it's a little less, 13%. So what causes hearing loss? Well, some are born with it, a very small number. Others acquire it during their lifetime, and it affects all ages. All the noise, the loud music, constant construction sounds, fireworks, illness, medications, it all contributes. Today, my guests are hearing specialists, Dr. Stephanie Grace, an audiologist at Phonak, a hearing aid manufacturer here in Cincinnati, and Dr. Jennifer Catafize, owner of Apex Hearing Group here in Cincinnati. Doctors, thank you for taking time to come today, and welcome to iHeart Cincy. Dr. Jennifer, we're going to start with you. We understand that untreated hearing loss is linked to an increased risk of dementia. Can you explain more about that?
7: Hearing loss is linked with cognitive decline and dementia risk. So studies consistently find that people with hearing loss are more likely to experience faster cognitive decline and a higher chance of developing dementia compared to those with normal hearing.
5: How does that correlate? Can you explain why your hearing loss would correlate to memory loss?
7: The effort it takes with those with hearing loss to hear creates a regular strain that interferes with normal cognition.
5: Mm-hmm. So it's harder on your brain because it's working harder to try to...
8: Yeah, it's that whole if you don't use it, you lose it type right. mentality. Same as exercising, lifting weights. If you're not working those muscles, they're going to deteriorate. Right. The brain, same thing. If it's not getting that stimulation it needs, so if there's something impeding sound from getting from the ear up to the brain... The brain atrophies or shrinks. Once that has happened, it's permanent. So we really want to try and keep that neural pathway from the ear to the brain stimulated as much as possible. So when there is hearing loss there, one of the most important things you can do is get evaluated and then treated if we find that there is a hearing loss present.
5: Babies are tested when they're born, mm-hmm. correct? And then kids are tested, I guess, when they're in school now. Do they still do that? Back in the day, we used to do that.
8: They do a screening. Mm-hmm.
5: And then that's probably it. If you're okay, adults just don't even think about screening their hearing. When should adults, grown-ups, like my daughter, 27 next month, when should she start thinking about getting a baseline for her hearing and figuring out what she needs?
8: That's a great question. I don't think as with like a colonoscopy or with like a mammogram that there's like a set age, right?
5: Right.
8: But that being said, my personal opinion is it's never too early or too late for that matter to get your hearing checked, get a baseline audiogram. I would also say if you have any kind of tinnitus, ringing or noises in the ears, it's a good time to go get checked. Anything unusual, if you feel like you are just missing out or struggling a little bit in general, go get a baseline hearing test.
5: That's the issue, is that you don't realize how much effort it takes when you're struggling through this. And I'll give you full disclosure. I was born with a nerve loss in my left ear. And so I have about 70% hearing on one side, and it has profoundly affected everything I do. It was untreated until I was in my 30s, although they knew about it. And so I got some hearing aids back when they were still analog.
8: Okay.
5: And they were pretty good. They were life-changing. And the vanity went away when you realize it's more important for me to be able to hear the siren mm-hmm. of the fire truck that is racing up the street next to me. And I didn't hear it. Yes, this happened. I didn't hear it and pulled in front of the fire truck. And he starts slamming on the brakes, and now that frequency was lower. Then I could hear something was happening and looked, and here's this enormous fire truck not 10 feet from me slamming on its brakes because I didn't hear the siren coming. It was one of the most life-changing experiences, one I would never want to feel again. because it was so frightening, but it did motivate me to get my hearing checked again at nearly 30 years old. Jennifer, we got to talk about what you can do if you have a hearing loss and you're concerned about dementia. Where do we go with it?
7: Yeah, that's a great question. So timely hearing care appears to lower the risk of developing dementia, even if they don't immediately improve memory test scores. So I think it's really important to talk about acting as soon as we feel that there is a problem. A lot of our hearing loss patients, they begin to

0: learn about the patient and their individual criteria so that we can continue to service them. As soon as we do a hearing aid evaluation, we oftentimes recommend a hearing aid demonstration, which could be to demo one of our products. All of our products, as you mentioned, are digital. All of our products can connect to any of our devices through Bluetooth technology.
1: That's amazing.
0: It is really great. And one of my favorite things is most of our products are going to be rechargeable hearing aids. And so you don't have to change.
1: The money I spent.
0: Right?
1: For 25 years on teeny tiny little batteries.
2: Which are hard to handle.
1: Yeah. Which are hard to handle.
0: Inconvenience of it.
1: Yeah. Rechargeable.
0: Rechargeable. Cool. So we're going to give you a small charging unit. You charge your hearing aids at the end of every day in a very similar way as when you charge your cell phone at the end of your night. Your hearing aids are going to last during the day. They will not die for you. So we can connect you to any of your devices. We can connect you to your cell phone, your television, to your car, your iPad, any of your devices, so that you have a Bluetooth connection that is direct, which means that phone call is going to go directly into the hearing aid.
1: Right. Hey, if you just tuned in, I'm Sandy Collins, and this is our public affairs show, iHeart Cincy. My guests today are a couple of hearing experts. Dr. Stephanie Grace is an audiologist at Phonak. It's a hearing aid manufacturer. And Dr. Jennifer Catafies, the owner of Apex Hearing Group here in Cincinnati. When we're out in a public place and there's a million noises around, people say, well, you can hear. Well, it's not hearing the sound. It's understanding what the words are. And that's why so many people isolate. Isn't that right, Stephanie?
2: 100%. And I think another really important feature of our technology these days, it's a buzzword, artificial intelligence, right? So mm-hmm. AI is in everything. And we keep advancing. You had mentioned you had analog devices. Uh-huh. We have come leaps and bounds from analog devices. But our technology, you see it with computers and televisions and all of the other technologies out there, we continue to evolve on a daily basis. Every time you think, oh, it can't get any better, it gets better.
1: Mm-hmm.
2: AI is really important, especially in those challenging listening environments, because we are able to, with Phonak in particular, we have a product where we are able to actually separate the speech from the noise
1: mm-hmm.
2: in such a way that it allows people to hear from any direction around them, which is pretty revolutionary. Because in the past, up to now, we've relied a lot, very heavily on directional microphones, mm-hmm. which allow people to hear what's in front of them, basically. Now, 8 times out of 10, you're trying to hear what's in front of you, but sometimes there is sound from behind, as you described with the ambulance, for example, that you may miss if you have directional microphones engaged. So with our Sphere technology, being able to separate the speech from the noise without having to rely on directionality is really a huge advancement in hearing aid.
1: I think consumer technology is making it actually easier. Nobody wanted to watch closed captions on their TVs. Nobody wanted to go to a movie that had closed captions. It was an annoyance. Well, now that it's so prevalent, most people I know put the closed captions on because you're missing so much of the loud noises and the crashing and Luke Skywalker and Darth Vader. And, you know, you watch it later and go, wow, that's what they were saying. Okay, I missed that part. Same thing with your hearing. You know, we all have these fancy new earbuds. Everybody's listening, yep. and now they can adjust the treble and the bass and the highs and the lows. And now they realize, wow, this is so helpful. Imagine actually having a professional pair.
2: And that's really important that you bring that up, because there are over-the-counter devices, but they will do just that. They will amplify only as much as, you know, they are designed to do so. Having a professional like Dr. Catafies involved, coming to see her at her practice, she is up to date on all of these technologies, and she can speak for herself. But
0: well, and I think it's really important when we're looking at technology, if the technology is easy, then it's typically going to work for you. So when Stephanie was saying that we've got a lot of artificial intelligence, and I'm telling you that we've got Bluetooth and rechargeable devices, a lot of patients can take that as it's a very complicated process. It's not at all, right? So for the audiologist, it's going to get a little complicated. We have a lot of software that we have to be responsible for. But for the patient, it's incredibly easy. They literally just put the hearing aid in their ear and they walk away from whatever they're doing and they live their life. There is no such thing as changing programs. Our hearing aids can even change volume control for us automatically. So as we go in and out of our different listening environments, that hearing aid is surveying your environment and it will change program for you.

0: you based off of your acoustical environment. So that means if you're in a car, you're going to have a special program that's going to go into the car program. If you are listening to music, we have a music program. If you're just in a very quiet room, not a lot of speakers, not a lot of background, that hearing aid is going to go into a quiet program for you automatically. Patients don't have to change programs with a button or a remote control. We work really hard to keep it as simple for our patients as possible.
1: 100%. Yeah.
2: That's a really good point.
1: I want to stop just real quick and talk about what it's like for a person that can't hear. I want you to think for just a second about being in a dimly lit room. There's hardly any light on in the room, but you can still make out stuff. And then imagine trying to read something across the room, whereas if the lights were on, you'd be able to see it pretty well. You could read that word. But you're looking and you're squinting and you're desperately trying to see something and you can't see it. And imagine the stress that you're feeling. It's exhausting. That is similar to what happens with hearing loss, is that you are trying to fill in the gaps, trying to understand what was that word they just said, trying to understand what did they mean. You often do miss an enormous amount of information that you don't even realize. When you put that hearing aid in and it's properly tuned, it's like somebody turns the light on.
0: Yeah.
2: It's a great analogy.
1: It is the absolute most amazing feeling. And I will tell you this, and I don't know anything about y'all's, you know, hearing aids. I'm just telling you from the technology itself. Mm-hmm. Turning it on and being able to hear, your heart rate goes down, your shoulders feel relaxed, your stress level goes down, and then suddenly you're like, oh my gosh, I've lived X amount of days in my life, years, stressed out.
2: Fatigued. Yep.
0: Yeah.
1: Exhausted, irritable, getting into fights with people.
2: Yeah. Avoiding going to public places, social situations.
1: Yeah.
2: All of it.
0: Yeah. And the sense of embarrassment as well, right? Because people don't want to always have to ask for repetition. They don't want to say, what did you say? When we are able to hear, but also understand that speech intelligibility, we feel more confident.
1: Right. And your family will love you even more because they'll appreciate not having to say it over and over, or being in the room in front of you. Don't yell at me from the kitchen. I can't understand what you're saying. I mean, it doesn't just affect you. It affects everyone that you,
2: around you.
1: In you. So
2: the important thing is, if you wait until you're a grandma or a grandpa, sometimes it's harder to adapt to the technology. As soon as you start to notice that maybe there's something there, it's really important to treat it.
1: Yeah.
2: It's easier to adjust to the technology when you first identify that there's a problem. People, we on average wait about 5 years before they address anything. And they can do that because it's painless and it's invisible to have hearing loss.
1: It and is I'll not just live with it.
2: You can live.
1: It is absolutely. I'm sturdy. I can do this.
2: Yeah, but hearing aids are cool now. They really are, because of all the new, you know, the Bluetooth makes it really appealing to people. People walk around all day with their AirPods in their ears. If they have hearing loss, they should be doing the same thing, but through a hearing aid that's actually got a prescription in there for them.
0: Mm-hmm. And there's different designs for the hearing aid. So we don't have to make a hearing aid really big and bulky anymore. We can put a hearing aid down inside of the ear canal and make it completely invisible. We can put a hearing aid behind the ear that nobody will see. So they're lightweight, they're comfortable, and most people forget that they're even in their ear.
1: Stephanie, Jennifer, thank you so much for coming in and talking about hearing loss and dementia, and all the things that you guys can do now with this technology that will help us hear better. Thanks so much.
0: Thank you.
1: Coming up, we're going to go from one end of the body to the other and talk with a colorectal surgeon about the risks of colorectal cancer and why it's increasing in people under the age of 50. That's coming up on iHeart Cincy.
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1: Hi, I'm Sandy Collins with iHeart Cincy, a Tri-State Public Affairs program. In our second segment here, my guest today is Dr. Cody Barad. He's from Mercy Health. A surgeon specializes in colorectal cancers, which traditionally has been a health concern after 50 years old. But in the last decade or more, the number of people under the age of 50 diagnosed with colon cancer is rising, enough so to have the medical community rethink the screening age and continue to look for answers, including why. Dr. Cody Barad, thanks for your expertise today. Tell me why, sure. You know, this cancer diagnosis, cancer, from what I've been reading, doctor, and you can help me here, it's the most prevalent form of cancer under 50. Is that right?
4: Yeah. So colorectal cancer is increasing pretty alarmingly for people under the age of 50, under the age of 60. And it is the most common cancer that causes death in young patients under the age of 50. If it is caught early, it is a highly curable in a lot of situations. Now, the problem is if we don't catch it early or we wait until patients have severe symptoms, which can make for much more difficult treatment and higher risk of dying from it.
1: Dr. Barat, have you guys figured out why there's an uptick now in colorectal cancer among younger people?
4: We don't know for sure. Now, there's some theories that it's multifactorial, which basically means we don't have one particular answer, but there may be several things that contribute. The obvious is the increasing dietary issues and diets that are low in fiber, diets that are high in processed food, diets that are high in meats and dairy, cheeses, things like that are, we've known for a long time, those things are not healthy for the colon. There's some other theories about the gut microbiome. So basically, you know, our colon especially, but also our small intestine has millions and millions and millions of good bacteria. A high number of these good bacteria and a high variety usually is associated with good gut health and good colon health. Again, with high meat diet, processed foods, deli meats, nitrates, nitrites, those things can decrease the variety and the number of the good bacteria, which can change the microbiome. That's sort of the cutting edge for research in the GI world, is looking at the microbiome and how it influences not only our colon health, but other disease processes. So it's actually pretty interesting. Of course, genetics plays a factor too, but that actually accounts for less than 20%, 15, 20% of these young patients that are getting colon cancer. So we can't always just blame genetics. Other things that we know of that are harmful to the body in general that may contribute: high alcohol consumption, cigarette, nicotine, tobacco use, sedentary lifestyle, obesity, things like that.
1: If you're recommending people get tested around the age of 45, what symptoms would you be looking for before that?
4: Great question. Yeah, so the 45 is a consensus. Symptoms that would prompt an earlier investigation: bleeding is a big one, or unexplained bleeding, anemia or low blood counts on routine lab checks. Some patients, they may feel just run down and tired. Any changes in bowel habits, such as narrowing of stools or diarrhea, abdominal pain, rectal pain, things of that sort.
1: And this is the kind of stuff that doesn't go away, is that right? Because everybody has a little bit of here and there, but you're saying it needs to be a little bit longer than that.
4: Yeah, I mean, twinge of abdominal pain after eating something maybe you shouldn't have, well, that kind of makes sense.
1: We've all been to Taco Bell, yeah.
4: Right, yeah, but something that's persistent or something that just hasn't gone away. The problem is a lot of patients and people in general may see blood for months before they say, well, I guess I should get this checked out.
1: Months.
4: So, you know, well, I mean, it happens. The denial factor is huge. Right. And unfortunately, we see that a lot where patients say, well, I didn't think it was a big deal. Or sometimes they're even told by medical practitioners, hey, you know, this bleeding is probably hemorrhoids. You're too young. There's probably nothing going on. And then when they finally either themselves or get another opinion or finally say, hey, I want to get this checked out, we sometimes discover something worse.
1: Right.
4: So it's not always the patient's fault necessarily, but a lot of times they should be advocating for themselves if they feel like something's going on.
1: We're talking with Dr. Barat, and he's talking today about colorectal cancer. He's a surgeon. And when you're talking about checking out whether or not you might have colorectal cancer, is there anything other than the colonoscopy? We see these at-home tests. Are there any other reliable tests that people can be prescribed to do this?
4: Well, yeah, let's talk about that. I think that's a great question. I'm going to stress that the colonoscopy is still the gold standard test. And for a couple of reasons. Not only can it detect colon cancer that's already there with very, very high accuracy, but it can also detect precancerous polyps, which no other test can not only detect but also treat removable or precancerous polyps. So essentially, the colonoscopy is not only finding cancer and hopefully finding it early, but also finding precancer and eliminating that risk of colon cancer. So the colonoscopy is the gold standard for all of those reasons. Now, let me emphasize some of the points that you brought up. The colonoscopy is very, very safe. It's very, very common. Yes, there are some risks. There is definitely some inconvenience associated with the bowel prep and having to clean out the colon, inconvenience with having to do the procedure and miss a day of work. And I completely understand all that. And I've had one myself. I'm not of the age yet, but I wanted to, you know, when I described it to my patients, I want to be able to tell them, hey, I've done it. And here was my experience. Of course, you'll hear lots of opinions from friends and family. And most of the time it will be a fairly, no big deal. We did it.
1: Everybody has an opinion about politics and colonoscopies. That's what I found.
4: Exactly. But to answer your question, there are some other options, and there's some that are, you know, you see on TV and they're in vogue right now. There are some stool-based tests. There is a blood test, and then there's some combinations thereof. So the stool-based test, the Cologuard is the most common one. That is where you have a stool sample and you send it into the company and they look at it and send your result back and basically say positive or negative. Now, it's pretty accurate, not 100%, not as good as colonoscopy for detecting colon cancer that's already there. It's also good at detecting blood. It's pretty easy to do. It doesn't require a prep or anything like that or missing work. But if it ends up being positive, then the recommendation is to then get a colonoscopy to find out why.
1: So you're going to go have it done anyway. Yeah.
4: Exactly. And there is a new blood-based test, which I wanted to touch on because, you know, it is technically covered by some insurances. It's also not very accurate at detecting polyps or precancerous cells. And even colon cancer itself, it's not as accurate as we would hope that it would be. Some other options, there's the virtual colonoscopy, which is also known as a CT colonography. That's been around for probably 15 years or so. It's a CAT scan. Then unfortunately, if they are detected on that CAT scan, patients would still need a colonoscopy.
1: Doctor, I'm sorry. I was sitting here the whole time listening to every word you said. And when you said virtual colonoscopy, the first thing I could imagine was a Zoom call. A colonoscopy with a Zoom call.
4: We're going to do it right now.
1: Or maybe you swallow a little, a little camera. It's apparently a little bit more high tech than that. And that's some good things to hear.
4: A little bit more involved. It does require a prep. A lot of times it still requires a tube in the bottom. And then the radiologist may inject some air to help distend the colon. So it sort of has a lot of the downsides of the colonoscopy procedure itself, but you don't get the sedation for it. And the other downside is that if there is something that comes up or suspicious, then patients will need a colonoscopy anyway. But all these are options. So, you know, if you said, hey, we have a person or a patient that's refusing to get a colonoscopy, maybe they had a bad experience, maybe they have medical problems and they're not safe for sedation, maybe they know someone that had a complication and they said, well, I'm absolutely not doing it. Well, we'd rather they do something than nothing.
1: My guest today is Dr. Cody Barat from Mercy Health here in Cincinnati. He's a colorectal surgeon, and he's given us kind of the down low, if you will, on colorectal cancers, the incidence of these cases increasing under 50 years old, the recent death of James Vanderbeek and other notable actors, including Kirstie Alley and Chadwick Boseman, and what we can do to try to reduce our risk of colon cancer. So, Dr. Barat, we've had the death of James Vanderbeek from Dawson's Creek that many fans were shocked to hear at such a young age, just 55 years old. What can people do to try to reduce their risk of getting colon cancer?
4: Yeah, I do want to stress the diet again because, you know, the smoking was, yes, we know. The excessive alcohol consumption, yeah, we know that's not good for anything. But I think the diet is something that, you know, our Western diet, which is high in processed food, high salt, high meat, high dairy, low vegetables, low, you know, legumes and beans and nuts, it's not just colon cancer, colon health in general, stomach cancer, other GI issues. So I think, you know, if patients say, well, I don't smoke and I don't drink, you know, very often, you know, I'm checking all the boxes. Well, take a look at the fiber consumption. Take a look at the labels. Take a look at how much actual fresh, you know, fruits and veggies or frozen fruits and veggies that you're actually eating. How many times a week are you eating beans and legumes and nuts and seeds and all these things that are really good for your colon? So I would encourage people that are watching this to take a look at their diet too.
1: What about probiotics?
4: Great question. So the data on probiotics is a bit mixed. So you probably won't find any GI specialist or surgeon that would say, hey, this is this one probiotic, this is the one. In general, we know that, again, getting it naturally through our food intake, eating a wide variety of fruits and veggies, beans, legumes, all those things will give you a variety of good bacteria that will form as part of your microbiome in your colon. So probably better to obtain it that way. And it tastes a lot better, too.
1: Yeah, no doubt. Well, listen, doctor, is there anything else with the death of actor Eric Dane, and that has really kind of turned our attention to it again? We've lost too many people to this disease that can be dealt with. In case somebody does get a positive result, can we just briefly kind of go over what they would expect after that? You might have a surgery, you might have other interventions to get you in the healthy realm.
4: Yeah. Yeah, good question. And yeah, we've had a couple actors and actresses that have recently died of colon or rectal cancer. So I'm glad we're talking about this. Colon cancer is treated with surgery, and sometimes there's additional treatment like chemotherapy. For rectal cancer, because it's a bit more difficult to treat because of the location, we like to usually shrink them down with chemotherapy and radiation up front. And this is, again, not a blanket statement for all situations are different. But in a lot of situations, we shrink it down with chemotherapy and radiation first, and then usually we can remove it definitively with surgery. There are a lot of exciting things happening in the medical oncology space as well with immunotherapy. We have some amazing medications now where patients can sometimes, again, if they're candidates for it and their genetic testing shows appropriate markers, they may be a candidate for one of these immunotherapy drugs instead of traditional chemotherapy. And every, you know, couple of years, we were completely revamping the way we approach these diseases. But unfortunately, we see that the prevalence or the incidence or the amount in the population is increasing. So we still have to catch them early.
1: Dr. Cody Barat, thank you so much for being on the show today and sharing your expertise about colorectal cancer and Colorectal Cancer Awareness Month. We appreciate your time.
4: Thank you so much.
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5: Cincinnati police are investigating an early morning shooting outside of Mount Auburn Hookah Lounge that sent two people to UC Medical Center. The 9 o'clock report, Travis Laird. Breaking now, Cincinnati police detectives are investigating an early morning shooting outside Zell's Hookah Lounge on Redding Road near Liberty Street in Mount Auburn that sent two victims to UC Medical Center with non-life-threatening gunshot wounds. Detectives say a shot spotter activation detected multiple rounds following a trespassing altercation inside the venue. Cincinnati police violent crimes units are reviewing surveillance footage. No suspect arrests. Arrests have yet been announced. Now let's take a look at the latest traffic and weather together. It looks like no major accidents or slowdowns to report throughout the tri-state this hour.
3: 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Together, let's drive.
5: It'll be a cool start to your Monday. Temperatures dropping down to 49 degrees. And then Monday afternoon will be cooler, but still mostly sunny behind a cold front. Highs near 68 degrees. Tuesday, we start near 46, but it's right back to the 70s for the rest of the work week with a lot of sunshine. From your severe weather station, I'm 9 First Warning meteorologist Mark Stutz. 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
6: Fair skies, looking at 57 degrees Fahrenheit at beautiful historic Lunkin Airport. In northern Kentucky, the city of Covington has established a designated entertainment destination center for next weekend's Blank Festival, allowing patrons to carry open containers along Madison Avenue, West Pike Street, and Park Place from 18 participating venues, including Smoke Justice and Braxton Brewing Company. Municipal crews are preparing nightly vehicular shutdowns of the Roebling Suspension Bridge and street closures to accommodate over 2 million expected visitors. Separately, festival organizers have revoked an activist vendor permit concerning protest booths near Kroger headquarters. In Central Ohio economic news, German pharmaceutical giant Bayer is investing $2.2 billion with a B dollars to construct an advanced biomanufacturing campus in the New Albany International Business Park. Backed by $38 million in state training grants and Jobs Ohio incentives, the facility will create 1,500 construction trades and 600 permanent biomanufacturing positions on Ganton Parkway to produce cancer and cardiovascular therapies starting in 2031. In Bowling Green, Kentucky State Police live streamed the public funeral service for 30-year-old trooper Hayden Phillips at Western Kentucky University's E.A. Diddle Arena, where hundreds of law enforcement officers and first responders from across the Commonwealth gathered to honor the trooper killed on Monday in the line of duty along Interstate 65. On Capitol Hill, President Donald Trump has announced a one-time disbursement of $90 for more than 20 million Medicare Part B beneficiaries to help offset rising health care costs and monthly premium increases. Separately, President Trump escalated daylight savings time feud by posting Senate Intelligence Chairman Tom Cotton's private cell phone number on social media, urging constituents to call the Arkansas senator directly over the Sunshine Protection Act. Finally, at Sawyer Point, more than 1,000 tri-state residents gathered along the Cincinnati riverfront for the annual Walk to End Alzheimer's, raising over $500,000 for regional dementia research, caregiver support, and family advocacy programs. The 9 o'clock report is brought to you by R&L Carriers. Next update at 9:30. Breaking news anytime. Travis Laird, News Radio 700 WLW.
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9: Scott Flown Show, this is 700 WLW. Your phone's blowing up. You look at the text coming in. You look at your email box. It's full of crap. And it's only going to get worse for several more weeks. The question is, does any of it actually get you to vote? I'm talking about robocalls and spam messages. And on that is the guy responsible for some of this stuff. He and his company, Fullpack, sends literally millions of political tests from some texts from 150 U.S. Senate and statewide campaigns, around 180 U.S. House campaigns. We're talking about PACs. We're talking about party committees, thousands and thousands of local races like city council, school boards, and that. He is the founder and CEO of Fullpack. His name is Travis Trawick and joins us show this morning to discuss the science behind all of these text and email bombs. Travis, welcome.
10: Hey, great to be here, Scott.
9: How is it? What do you like to be a person having on my show that no one likes? You are the most unlike. It's all your fault, Travis.
10: Yeah, we definitely send a lot of text messages, and really our job here is to help our clients with their outreach, right? We want to be the megaphone that allows them to project their message, contact voters, and make sure that people show up at the polls.
9: Yeah, but at the same time, yeah, people do show up. I always said this about whether it's this or back in the day when it's junk mail. I mean, there's a reason why you do it, because it's effective. Otherwise, you wouldn't do it. So people listening right now, you're listening to, oh, my God, this guy, I'm going to get killed. And it's only going to get worse, right, before it gets better. What are the next few weeks going to look like before midterms?
10: It's a lot more outreach. This is the first year ever that a midterm spending cycle has outspent a presidential race. Ad Impact projects $11.6 billion in political ad spending this year alone in 2026 cycle, which just shows that this industry is getting bigger and bigger every year. And a lot of that is always concentrated at the end of the year. So we're still expecting 30-40% of the ad money for the cycle still yet to be spent in these final 5-6 weeks.
9: If you wonder about this, you go, well, how many of these things? It's relatively cheap to send these things out. And so a study came out about roughly 7 million voters, and it found one campaign text message raises turnout by a quarter of a percentage point. Is that a lot or a little in the context of an election? And at a quarter of a percent, of 1%, why do campaigns pay for it?
10: Because that's a huge number. That number adds up. And whenever you're talking about getting people to the polls, that's what everything's all about. And campaigns are longer and longer, and you have this election window that's wider because of early voting and absentee voting. And these final weeks, it's not about persuasion as much as it is contacting your voters, reminding them there's an election, giving them the resources that tell them how to vote, where to vote, and when to vote.
9: How does a campaign decide how often to contact a voter? I mean, it's all heavily researched, too. There's algorithms and all that. What does your playbook say relative to how many times a week? What's the frequency, and where does that number come from?
10: Yeah, well, that's one of the best parts of what we do. I've been doing this for 15 years now. I ran it solo for almost all of that time and just started with a bunch of people last year to grow this into one of the first pure plays on election spending for the public markets. And we're doing all of that under the brand GOTV, GOTV.com, and NASDAQ Reserve ticker GOTV. And that's not something we came up with. That's an iconic phrase that's been around since early America. Get out the vote. It is the final election strategy for every smart campaign. They all have a final 8-week get out the vote playbook. And these are campaign strategies that are put together by some of the smartest people in the room that are targeting their voters, their correct universes and segments, making sure that they're hitting the right people at the right time, with the right message, with the right medium. And this is all, detailed and thorough for how they're doing their targeting, the strategy that they're behind it. And what we do is we act as that megaphone. So we're technology infrastructure. So we're not really putting together these plans and the specific strategy and scripts. We are helping these PACs and campaigns execute on the outreach that they build.
9: Well, for a candidate, I mean, typically what do they send? Is it twice a day? Because, if you do too much, people are going to tune out, but it's got to be the right mix. Is that change based on race, based on region, based on political party affiliation or who you're trying to target?
10: And the size of the race as well, all of those things and above. It's a completely different strategy whether you're running for U.S. Senate or city council, And that's what one of our favorite things to do is help these down ballot races. And a down ballot race, they might only send two text messages before the election. It's going to be one, when early voting opens and one the day before the election to remind them to come vote. A U.S. Senate campaign might send 30, right? But it's not the entire state getting the same text every single time. They break that into multiple segments, right? You're hitting your high propensity voters, the ones that are most likely to turn up, your supporters that you know that you can bring to the polls, and making sure that everybody has the message.
9: So at what point does that contact become counterproductive? When do you go, hey, maybe we need to back off? What's your feedback loop look like?
10: Well, it really depends. You have full compliance mechanisms as well. So anytime a voter wants to stop receiving one of these annoying political text messages, you just reply stop, STOP, those four letters. FCC requires that the messages cease immediately, and we manage all that compliance for our clients. But really, it's all about making sure that you have people come into the poll. So you're always going to turn out more voters than you're going to dissuade, as long as you're doing it correctly, as long as you're doing it smart. And making sure that the outreach is hitting the right person, and it's a message that resonates with them, right? It's not just some noise being added to the cycle here, but it's actually targeting the person and with a message that they want to hear. But it really gets difficult whenever you've got a high spend year like this midterm right now, where you've got 10 different candidates on your ballot because they all are competing for the same attention.
11: Here in Ohio, we have a governor's race. We have a U.S. Senate race this cycle. When it comes to, I guess it'd be the saturation point, for lack of a better term, do you find that the techs work better or worse in very competitive races? Because we feel the squeeze because so much is coming at us. And I guess that's the thing. If you're, I don't know, if you're in a race somewhere where there's not a U.S. Senate or a gubernatorial race going on, it's a little more quiet. But with all that noise amped up, does that hurt your efforts to get the vote out?
10: Not as much. You'd actually think that it would cause me, everyone competing for everything, which it does. But what it allows us to do is have targeted messaging with each individual voter, right? Like that's what the scale allows, and why texting is so unique is because we're talking to the individual voter. It's not like a TV ad where, you could live on the border in North Carolina and still get ads from Virginia that you can't even vote in. This is targeted. We're hitting the exact same people. Once you turn out to the polls and cast your ballot, a lot of these states provide that information to the campaign saying, mm-hmm. hey, here's everybody mm-hmm. that's already voted. So a month out, you're whittling your list down day after day as people are submitting their absentee ballots. But all these people on the same ballot, competing for the same attention, using the same phone numbers for these voters, and just make sure that the voters know that the election is happening, and the best way to make it stop is to go vote.
11: Travis Trawick is on the show. He's the founder and CEO of Full Pack. These are the folks sending out the political messages, text, emails, that kind of stuff. And obviously, at this cycle right now, we're feeling it because my phone gets a few of these a day, your email, et cetera, et cetera. So when you get down to the message itself, Travis, what kind of wording motivates voters? I mean, what phrasing in a text message or email, which ones work, which one doesn't? What are you looking to do?
10: It's about making sure that you are the resource for your voters, right? Making sure that they have the information on the election, where they can vote, telling them where their polling location is, telling them how they can request an absentee ballot, asking if they need a ride to the polls. All of these things help create the relationship with the voter. So you're not just throwing noise at their phone, but you're actually giving them the tools to participate in democracy and have the information that they need to make an informed decision on election day.
11: Yeah, I think between, the political text and I'm getting the, hey, keep your dog out of my yard and the who is this and can you share your workout? The fake text that I wind up getting, a lot of people just feel overwhelmed by all this stuff. It's just more noise for most people. How many people, typically the response rate itself, I mean, you're going after someone who's engaged in the process and maybe their vote is up in the air. How many people, though, feel like, hey, it's just another piece of mail I don't want, and it you're kind of wasting your money?
10: You have a lot of voters that definitely feel that way. You're targeting, huge pools of voters, but the smart campaigns are the ones that are segmenting that audience down. You may have a congressional district that's got, let's say 500,000 voters. You're really only targeting of that, 120,000, and the ones that you're targeting consistently are probably 50 or 80,000. So that voter pool gets smaller and smaller, and making sure that those voters have access to the information, to the resources that they need to participate, is everything, right? And so you've got these campaigns that, maybe it's a really well-known candidate that's been around for several years running for re-election, versus like a small candidate that's first time election, their name's not anywhere. Those ones are with the left name might be are definitely gonna have a smaller, lower response rate than that well-known candidate that's been around forever. And you'd be surprised. We see all the replies that come in. Texting is unique in that it's a two-way dialogue. It's a two-way conversation. You can't reply to a mail piece. You can't reply to a TV ad or a CTV digital advertisement that you see. But with texting, you can have a conversation right back. And that's what's so powerful about it, being able to have that two-way conversation thing, right? That we always encourage, being able to create that diplomacy between the candidate and their constituents. And that response rate can get up to 5, sometimes 10%, wow, and higher whenever you have an engaged electorate and a well-known candidate that is, not just using this to create more noise, but to actually have that dialogue. And I always tell our local campaigns, which is what I've, grew up with for 15 years serving, these down ballot races and smaller election cycles, and making sure that they have the tools, they have the resources to create that conversation. Tell their voters how they can help them fix that street light or that pothole. And those are the conversations that really have the highest engagement. Right?
11: Yeah, because there's a real connection there. It's not about party politics. It's about what are you going to do for me? Travis, exactly. One of the questions you probably hear a lot is, well, how the hell did you get my number?
10: Oh, yeah, absolutely. And that all comes from the State Board of Elections, from different data aggregators. But a lot of these states, whenever you're registering, you put your number down on the filing request. And the states provide this information to campaigns, to political organizations, sometimes free of charge, because they are giving them the information that they need to, on the voters that they can contact. So that partnered with, you know, all the data aggregators in the space that compile that information and build modeling. The voter information for U.S. elections is all over the place.
11: Early voting for Ohio starts soon here, October 6th. The study found the text only pushed early voting. It didn't raise turnout. They just moved people's votes up and cut election day turnout. What should a campaign take from that?
10: They should think that you need to talk about all the opportunities, right? You need to talk about how you can vote early, how you can vote by mail, but also still appeal to those people that vote on election day. I'm somebody that loves going to the polls on election day, casting my ballot in person. You got to make sure that your message is covering all of your demographics, all of your use cases, and again, providing that resource so people know what to do.
11: When someone voted early, though, did campaigns automatically, do they stop contacting them? I mean, how fast does that data get back to you?
10: It depends. Some states, it's like same day. Other states, it can take up to a week. And no, it's not automatic. Not all campaigns doing it. You could still be getting mail the day before election day, text messages still, if you have not been removed from these voter rolls. So the smart campaigns, the ones that know what they're doing, they have, you know, well-oiled operations, they're absolutely removing those voters. Because first of all, you don't want to annoy somebody that's already voted. And second of all, it's a waste of money. You're targeting somebody that has already cast their ballot. There's absolutely no reason for contacting that person. The only reason we exist here is to amplify the message, get out the vote. And once the vote's gotten, there's nothing more to do there. So it's something that has to be deliberate. And that's kind of one of those additional things that Full Pack really helps their clients with.
11: But you don't lose money by sending out texts to people who have already voted, though, right? I mean, it's not like there's someone in an office, you know, putting postage out there. Like, well, you still get those mailers, you know, in your box for sure. But you know what I'm saying, it's like, well, it costs what it costs per voter. Is there an added cost to you guys based on how many voters there are?
10: So for us and how we do our service, again, we're just infrastructure level. So we help with any of their targeted ads, their texting, their digital ads. And it's all priced per voter. So like each text message can be a couple of cents. So every one of those starts to add up, you know, when you're doing millions of text messages.
11: Sure.
10: So making sure that you're removing the right voters and targeting the right voters, the ones that have the high propensity, your swing voters, making sure that they have the resources that they need. It's everything, and every dollar counts.
11: Yeah. Okay. As far as turnout itself goes, one of the other things that we didn't get a chance to talk about, and it seems because now with cell phones, I just let stuff go to voicemail, would be the robocalls. Are those starting to fall out of favor as opposed to text messages?
10: Again, that trend started probably like around 2018. That's where I grew my business back in 2012 when I first started with robocalls, offering, you know, very low cost automated calls to local campaigns so that they could get their voter contact going.
11: Right.
10: But it really fell out of favor around 2018 when texting really became more prevalent. And the reason they were liked so much is because, again, it's that direct voter contact. It's not like a TV ad or a digital ad. Mm-hmm. You're going straight to the household, talking to somebody, having a push pull so that they can respond with their keypad. Texting replaced that intimacy and that ability to contact individual voters. Something that's extremely powerful, being able to have that conversation and opening that dialogue. So we don't do very many robocalls anymore, probably like less than 2% of our outreach. It's mainly texting, digital, and direct mail.
11: Okay. Finally, I guess, you know, it's fundraising too. So some of these will come from scam packs. How, as someone who creates this stuff, how do you spot a scam? When it comes to because as you said, you know, you're getting all these messages from different candidates here in Ohio. We've got a gubernatorial race. We've got a Senate race. We've got everything in between, and we're getting pummeled. How do I spot someone who's trying to take advantage of me?
10: Well, thankfully, through a pretty robust process, the carriers, AT&T, Verizon, T-Mobile, have worked together to create a compliance system called 10DLC. And that allows that these political organizations get verified and they get registered. So they can't just begin texting. You have to go through several hoops to make sure that you are fully compliant and that you have the right registration paperwork and everything set up. Mm-hmm. So that process, as far as creating the scam text messages, has been curbed substantially. And we do all of that compliance process for our clients. So we do all of the vetting and the checking on our side. So as long as they're a fully registered political organization, they get this token, which verifies them with the carrier so that they can text. And as long as they have that, they're good to go.
11: Okay.
10: And you also have this other layer of these, you know, nefarious actors that are still doing that, but mm-hmm. are, you know, scam operations. And those are the ones that are getting busted.
11: Okay, well, that's good that we're not seeing as much of that stuff because obviously that information's out there. If you can get it and you're trying to get people to vote for a certain candidate or idea, there are people out there looking to separate me and my money. That's a whole different thing entirely. So we're at midterms now, Travis. What's it going to look like 2 years from now exactly? It's going to be worse than it is now, right?
10: It's going to be, you call it worse, but yeah, it's going to be a lot more outreach. Absolutely.
11: You love it.
10: And that's what we're building for. It's 2028. Now, we see that as the holy grail of politics. You're not going to have an incumbent president. You're going to have a wide open presidential field. You're going to have all of your congressional races up. So that's what we're working for. That's what Full Pack is building towards. We're using 2026 as a build up, as a warm up. And then going full speed into 2027, which obviously we've got Virginia, which has a lot of stuff going on, and then rolling that immediately into 2028, which Full Pack is already onboarding 2028 candidates. Outreach is starting soon.
11: Business is good for you, Travis. Business is good. Possibly one of the most hated men in America, Travis Trewick. He's the founder and CEO of Full Pack. He's the guy in his company sending out millions of political texts this time of year. And again, the election cycle is never off. It is always on. You want to give your cell phone number out so people can punch you up?
10: I know. I put my phone number on all the do not contact lists. Absolutely. And you can do that as well.
11: All right. Hey, listen, I appreciate the conversation. Really fascinating stuff and some insight there as to how this whole thing works. You wonder, again, blown up with messages, where they're coming from and what the science is behind it. I appreciate Travis Trebek at Full Pack. Thanks again.
10: It's a pleasure. Thanks, guys.
11: Take care, buddy. News in about 5 minutes. 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
5: Supreme Court of Ohio rules that the city of Cincinnati will not face public records fines over a delayed downtown brawl video with the 930 report. Travis Laird, breaking now. The Supreme Court of Ohio has ruled in state X-Rel Utz versus Cincinnati that the city of Cincinnati will not face statutory damages or attorney fees under public records laws over a temporary delay in turning over investigatory materials from a downtown viral brawl before formal mandamus litigation matured. Justices rejected claims for financial penalties, finding municipal officials complied within statutory reasonableness thresholds. Now, let's take a look at the latest traffic and weather together. Looks like no major accidents or slowdowns to report throughout the Tri-State this hour.
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16: After enjoying the 70s over the weekend, it will be a little bit cooler to start the work week. Around 49 degrees in the morning, and then for the afternoon, highs near 68 with mostly sunny skies. Another cool morning Tuesday at 46, but then we quickly get back to 70 in the afternoon, and the warm-up continues midweek as we keep it dry and sunny. From your severe weather station, I'm 9 First Warning meteorologist Mark Stutz, News Radio 700 WLW.
5: Right now, 57 degrees, fair skies at beautiful historic Lunkin Airport. For tri-state agricultural producers, Indiana Governor Mike Braun has extended a 61-cent state gas tax suspension and waived untaxed dyed diesel fuel restrictions for agricultural transport trucks through mid-November to relieve harvest transportation costs for farmers across southeastern Indiana and the region. They join Ohio, who recently approved a 90-day gas tax pause for more or less the same reason. Over in Clark County, nearly 1,400 union auto workers face immediate layoffs at International Motors Springfield Truck Assembly Plant amid slowing commercial demand. Canadian armored vehicle manufacturer Rochelle is purchasing the facility to produce armored multi-mission vehicles and promises a phased rehiring process for UAW Local 402 members over the next 12 months. In Oldham County, Kentucky, TKC Distilling has fired CEO Wes Henderson, effective immediately amid allegations in a sealed civil lawsuit, leading Henderson to take an unpaid leave of absence from his constitutional position as Oldham County Deputy Coroner, while Versailles Police reviewed jurisdiction concerning voyeurism claims under state statutes. In Lexington, nonprofit organization Colors of Promise held its fifth annual gala at the Lyric Theater, supporting women of color facing breast cancer. Keynote speaker Dr. Veronica Jones of the UK Markey Center Cancer Center stressed early clinical evaluations and self-advocacy to close care disparities across central Kentucky. On the global stage, an OPEC Plus subgroup agreed to hold crude production quotas steady, with Brent crude trading above $100 a barrel, prompting G7 nations to announce a coordinated release of 100 million barrels from strategic reserves to curb diesel and heating oil costs. In national social media news, thousands of users have flooded platforms with I Am Jane Doe posts in solidarity with a Cornell student suing the university and Chi Phi fraternity members over a gang rape, while New York Governor Kathy Hochul appointed Attorney General Letitia James special prosecutor. And in hockey news, former Columbus Blue Jackets inaugural captain Lyle Odelin has passed away at the age of 58, remembered for his 16-year NHL career and anchoring Columbus's defensive unit during their inaugural 2000 franchise season. Next update is at 10 o'clock. Breaking news anytime. Travis Laird, News Radio 700 WLW.
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11: We are under a tremendous amount of stress. Our ball is like a inside of a baseball or a golf ball. It's wound very, very tightly with all these different fibers of stuff coming in all the time. What is that doing to our brain, and what kind of science and research is behind trying to make those things complement one another as opposed to being in a constant state of strife? Julie Hattershire, our Mental Health Monday expert, licensed mental health therapist, she herself taking some mental time off on vacation. So today it's it's David Kipper on the Scott Sloan Show. Hey, David, how are you?
38: Fine. How are you and your little brain doing?
11: My little brain, today? Among a lot of little things, is we're getting along here. We're getting along. I'm just fascinated by it because of all the parts of our body, the brain is, I honestly think, is the least understood.
38: This has been a passion of Dr. Cowan and mine for over 10 years now, and trying to figure out how this little piece of tissue in the skull controls everything we do. And we're very excited about this book and the research and how we put it together clinically in our practices. And we'd just love to share this information with your listeners.
11: All right. So let's talk about that. And this is some breakthrough science, and it reveals the blueprint of our DNA and how stuff works and how things, what's going on inside our head. And how, if you know how your brain works, you know then how you can make your brain work better for you. Is that an issue in that you can, through behavior and modifications and such, change your how your brain works? Or are you kind of stuck with the brain you're born with?
38: both. But we can, in fact, mitigate how this brain for each of us works. And what we've discovered, Scott, is that there are two different brain types. There's a brain type that tends to be more risk-taking and with issues with impulse control, needing immediate gratification, and more outgoing. These would be the type A people that we've heard about in the past. And then there's the second brain type that is more cautious. They are risk averse. They are far more meticulous in the way they study their environment and their issues. These were previously referred to as the pessimists. They have social anxiety. So there are a number of predictable behaviors in both brain types. What we've done in the book is that we've made it very simple in a little quiz that you can figure out which side of the equation you're on. Those people that are more aggressive or more outgoing tend to be shy in a neurotransmitter called dopamine, and they are seeking dopamine in what they do, and that seems to give them their incentive

0: and we can fill your tank with serotonin in a similar way. The problem is, once we've done that, then we do have to look at some behavioral modification, because we grow up from the time we're born with these behaviors that come from these two different brain types. So we have developed habits based on that. Here's an example. You have a child in your class that is hyperactive. He's got, or she's got ADD, and they're running around the room. They're unfocused. Mm-hmm. Why in the world would you give that little kid a stimulant in order to treat them? The stimulants, of course, contain dopamine. And the reason that little kid has ADD is that they're shy in dopamine. So they're running around, and all those behaviors are because of that lack of dopamine. So you give them dopamine, and they calm down. If you gave dopamine to the other side of the equation, to people that are shy in serotonin, well, they're very uncomfortable, and they don't calm down. They agitate.
1: Yeah, gotcha. So you don't want to misdiagnose this, although it sounds like it's a fairly simple diagnosis based on the brain type that you are. Now, when you get down to it, though, so many people are untreated for this disorder, right? And is this anything new? Has this been around since day one, or is this like a modern invention, right? That, you know, we used to be fine back in the, you know, talking to older people, oh, we never had ADD and all this nonsense, and now today it's just all fabricated nonsense, and it's just the science got better, right? It's science caught up with figuring out what ails us.
2: An excellent example of that, I think, is autism. We didn't have autism 30 years ago. Well, we did. We just didn't know what to call it. And now the research has gotten to a point where we're identifying it more and realize it's a spectrum. So that includes even more people under the autism spectrum.
0: Yes, that's exactly right. Through myriad scientific research, we've found out why people that are shy in serotonin behave in the way they do. Why people shy in dopamine behave in the way they do. Mm-hmm. So, yes, we can supplement pharmacologically, but we also then have to, once we've done that, we then have to look at these habits that are formed. And these habits play out in everything we do. They play out in the relationships that we have. They play out in how we are at work with our bosses, with our employees, and they also play out in our health. Why is it that we know that we should lose weight, yet somehow we just can't? What are those resistances from? So that's where the behavioral aspect comes in.
1: Can we start then using this to profile? You know, for example, someone who is a mass shooter, do they tend to be a dopamine or serotonin deficient? Can you categorize that, or is it too general?
0: No. Again, it's another very smart question. These people tend to be more dopamine deficient. To be that aggressive and to be that outwardly aggressive and to lack empathy in order to shoot or kill somebody, these people tend to be shy in their dopamine system.
1: Okay, and then that would be treated with a chemical, or we talked about the chemical intervention element of this. It's Dr. David Kipper on the show, by the way. Override, discover your brain type, why you do what you do, how to do it better. It's really cool information here that you're either dopamine or serotonin deficient, and we've talked about that in that regard. But what's the percentage of the population that's that? How many are there more normal people who are well balanced with dopamine and serotonin versus those who aren't?
0: Oh, we like to think that we're all normal people,
1: yeah, right.
0: But all of us do sort out into one of these two groups. We're all hybrids, so we're not all strictly dopamine deficient or serotonin mm-hmm. deficient, but there is one predominant deficiency that plays out in our behavior. Again, dopamine deficient people are the more outgoing, aggressive, curious, risk tolerant. They tend to be people that need immediate gratification. They're people that, in general, when they're angry, you know they're angry. And this is also a group that tends to make rather impulsive and quick decisions, not always right. Mm-hmm. I'm on that team. And then there are the serotonin deficient people, and they're more cautious. They're the opposite. They have social anxiety. They worry the most. They can't fall asleep at night because they lay awake worrying about things. They tend to solve their problems

0: far more meticulously. Their decision making is different. They tend to be right most of the time. They are not like the dopamine group, where dopamine groups are multitasking. They're starting five different projects at once. They may finish one of them. The serotonin group will start one project, see it through, and move on to the next. Mm-hmm. So these behaviors are very specific.
1: Yeah, and it's tough. I think I'm more of a, identify more as a serotonin deficient, but there's elements of the dopamine deficiency. And maybe I'm deficient in both. Can I be deficient in both?
0: Yes, as I said, we're all hybrids, but there is one group, one neurotransmitter group that sort of prevails in how we ultimately cope with stress in our lives.
1: Yeah. And when you see that, okay, you mentioned that typically mass shooters and the like, does stress, what does stress do is an outside influence, right? Now you're born how you're born, your brain chemistry is wired how it is. We know that certainly your brain chemistry changes through stimuli, but throughout your life, there's different things that are happening and changing and in flux, and that then must influence your blame somewhat. Can you flip from a dopamine to a serotonin resistant person and vice versa?
0: No, but your deficiency can get worse. And you asked, again, a very smart question. How does stress influence all this? When we are stressed, we're producing cortisol, which is the stress hormone. And the mm-hmm. cortisol activates all of our systems to be fight or flight, ready to respond. And the cortisol that gets released causes more of more pronounced behavioral expressions of these two different deficiency syndromes. So somebody, for instance, that is more serotonin deficient, has some social anxiety, and you invite that person to a social gathering where there aren't a lot of familiar faces, that person is going to release a lot of cortisol. They're very stressed, aggravating and intensifying that those behaviors that are characteristic of the serotonin deficiency that they have. So it makes their ability to respond behaviorally much worse. So it accentuates all of these innate behaviors.
1: Gotcha. So there's those influences outside, the stressors, the external stressors that also impact you. And then there are ones you can't control. Like, for example, here in Cincinnati, we got a good 4 months where we see the sun, generally speaking. What about that? Seasonal affective disorder. We heard about that in moodiness and depression. Is that factoring as well here?
0: Yes, it absolutely does. And seasonal affective disorder tends to actually affect more of the serotonin group. There's less sunlight. There's stress just from the holiday season that happens in the winter. The less sunlight, the less people are active. So there are a number of factors that happen in the winter that accentuate these behaviors. And people that have a tendency towards anxiety and depression are far worse during the winter months.
1: Gotcha. It's Dr. David Kippur on the show this morning on 700 WLW. Override, discover your brain type, why you do what you do, and how to do it better. Two types of brains, a dopamine deficient, serotonin deficient. Now, you can have a combination or hybrid, as the doctor said, but generally, you know, we're one or the other, and there's a way to identify and then eventually treat that. Outside of drugs and pharmacological interventions, what do you do treatment-wise for stuff like that?
0: So, again, behavioral issues. Let's take somebody that is dopamine deficient, and they tend to, and let's use anger as one of their, which is one of their issues, their impulse issues. They can't control their impulses as well. And these are the people, again, when they're angry, you know about it. So something angers or stresses or upsets that person that is dopamine deficient. They react immediately. It just comes right out. They can't control it. Behaviorally, we teach these people how they should count to 10. We give them some tools that they're all in the book about how you can actually sit back, process this anger before you do something rash or you do something that you're going to regret later. People that are serotonin deficient, if something angers them, they tend to bury it. It doesn't come out. You don't really know that they're angry until they reach a certain threshold and then stand back. But right. So we teach these people how to be a little more risk tolerant, how to be a little bit more outgoing, and how to tolerate a little bit more of that discomfort. And it all really boils down, Scott, to allowing your system to be a little uncomfortable. And there are different strategies in the book that allow us to do this and change these habits very slowly. It takes a while to change these habits, but we give people blueprint on how to do this.
1: What's the long-term consequences of living with this as you get older? You know, I'm trying to think, as you age, right, you get that mental brain fog thing going on. Is that all related to what we're talking about here?
0: So as we age, aging itself is a stressor. And so we absolutely do get, I would say, worse in these behavioral patterns. So it's just a matter of recognizing it and understanding it. The beauty of this book is that it's going to give the reader an understanding of why they behave the way they behave, where it comes from scientifically. And then we can tailor these strategies to help those people reorient their behavioral reactions to stress. If you think of a self-help book and you walk and you're reading this book because you want to lose weight, well, the therapies and the strategies for this are all generic. This is why there are so many self-help books that actually, you know, don't really survive.
1: It's right,
0: a different
1: right.
0: way to look at this. This is far more personalized. And it really does give you these behaviors. For instance, let's talk about weight. Somebody that is dopamine deficient, they eat to stimulate themselves. They eat in order to stay alert and in the game. Mm-hmm. People that are overweight at serotonin in that group, they eat to soothe their bad feelings. So when they're uncomfortable, they eat. When the dopamine people eat, they're trying to stimulate. So you have to teach both groups a different way to strategize behavioral change.
1: Sounds like the dopamine group has more an addictive behavior. Would you find that true, that people who may be addicted to substances or things of the such manner?
0: Very, very smart question. People that are addicted to people in the dopamine group, they're seeking dopamine. Mm-hmm. So they're addicted to stimulants.
1: Right.
0: Methamphetamine, cocaine, cigarettes, caffeine, sugar. People in the serotonin group tend to find their addictions more in the calming substances like alcohol and opiates. So the drugs that we abuse or the substances that we seek are actually looking for us. They're finding us. We're not finding them.
1: Fascinating. Dr. David Kipper, Override, Discover Your Brain Type, Why You Do What You Do, How to Do It Better. That's fascinating, and sounds like it's one of those rare things that's actually going to help people figure out who they are at the core. All the best, David Kipper. We've got to get to a news update. 700 WLW.
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27: President Trump defends AI data centers at a Vandalia campaign rally as Springfield auto workers are facing layoffs. With a 10 o'clock report, Travis Laird. Breaking now, President Donald Trump headlined a midterm campaign rally at Butler High School in Vandalia, campaigning on behalf of Senator John Husted and gubernatorial nominee Vivek Ramaswamy. Trump defended the expansion of AI data centers across Ohio, warning that restricting tech campuses would cede technological leadership to China. The remarks come as Husted faces criticism from former Senator Sherrod Brown over tax incentives for tech developers amid rising consumer utility rates, while PolitiFact notes Husted's proposed data center legislation offers voluntary rather than mandatory ratepayer mitigation. Meantime, nearly 1,400 auto workers are facing immediate layoffs at the nearby Navistar plant in Springfield. Now, let's take a look at the latest traffic and weather together. No major accidents or slowdowns. Of course, got a little bit of a slowdown right there at 75 North at the Norwood Lateral. Just going a little bit slow for about a mile or two, but nothing else major to report.
26: Now, The latest forecast from the Jake Sweeney Chevrolet Weather Center. Jake Sweeney Chevrolet Tri-County, serving the Tri-State for over 100 years. Together, let's drive.
0: It'll be a cool start to your Monday. Temperatures dropping down to 49 degrees. And then Monday afternoon will be cooler, but still mostly sunny behind a cold front. Highs near 68 degrees. Tuesday, we start near 46, but it's right back to the 70s for the rest of the work week with a lot of sunshine. From your severe weather station, I'm 9 First Warning meteorologist Mark Stutz. 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
27: It's like fall's here, guys. 54 degrees. Fair skies at beautiful, historic Lunkin Airport. The Supreme Court of Ohio has ruled the city of Cincinnati will not face cash fines for legal penalties under public records laws over delays releasing investigative files from a downtown street brawl, finding that the city fulfilled the request before a formal writ was issued. In Butler County commercial real estate, Insight Real Estate has purchased the shuttered 1.3 million square foot Kohl's Fulfillment Center on Salzman Road in Monroe for nearly $56 million in cash, marking one of Greater Cincinnati's largest industrial acquisitions all year. The Equal Opportunity Employment Commission has filed a federal workplace discrimination lawsuit against Mercy Health, accusing the health system of hostile workplace retaliation and the wrongful discharge of a Jewish orthopedic surgeon. In Cleveland, federal prosecutors have indicted 34-year-old Brandon Baxter, who served a decade in prison for the 2012 Route 82 bridge bomb plot, on felony biological weapons charges for unlawfully possessing the deadly toxin ricin. Homeowners and renters in Hamilton and Claremont counties sustaining property damage in the August tornado outbreak can now apply directly for federal disaster grants at disasterassistance.gov or by calling 1-800-621-FEMA. In Delaware County, the Olentangy G. Orens varsity soccer coaching staff has been placed on administrative leave after video surfaced showing upperclassmen hazing and restraining freshman players during an off-campus summer event. And Governor Mike DeWine has signed House Bill 519 into law, amending Ohio's criminal tool statutes to establish felony-level penalties for possessing electronic key cloning devices, OBD2-port programmers, and signal amplifiers used by automotive theft rings to bypass push-button ignitions, sponsored by Representative Andrea White, following consultations with Dayton police detectives. And finally, at Sawyer Point, more than 1,000 tri-state residents gathered along the Cincinnati riverfront for the annual Walk to End Alzheimer's, raising over $500,000 for regional dementia research, caregiver support, and family advocacy programs. The next update is at 10:30 with Lee Mowen. Breaking news anytime. Travis Laird, News Radio 700 WLW.
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0: Kentucky's a really good team, and I don't know. And this is heresy out here, but I'm not a big fan of the pitching coach. We always talk about how great our pitching is, yet we can't seem to pull off a good pitching performance. So, you know.
1: Anyway, please go ahead. You want to talk?
0: Being a Padre. Yeah. Okay. How come, having no sense, our government, our governor, is not being prosecuted for sedition when he's openly defying federal law with a lot of his activities of over immigration? And why is sedition not being discussed about a lot of these people? Mamdani's another one. They're seditious. So why are we not, and maybe you have more learned people there who can tell me, but I haven't heard the word sedition ever.
1: Well,
0: so why are we not going after him for this?
1: Well, you know, the people of California, who, by the way, Gavin Newsom has added two Islamic holidays to the California calendar, giving workers more time off. But nonetheless, sedition is when you seek to take down the government through direct or indirect means. And I'd have to say right now, the policies of Dr. Abdul, of Mamdani, and Gavin Newsom is seeking to take down the government through indirect means. In California, I don't get how anybody could maintain that the political leadership of California, which has been Democratic since Arnold Schwarzenegger, is anything but the worst form of government that people have had. But you voted for it, John. In New York City, they voted for Mamdani.
0: I did not vote for having no sense. I did not. But unfortunately, we've got a lot of awfuls out here, and they vote with their emotions. And they just, like you said, they hate our president.
1: They hate him.
0: And
1: it
0: doesn't matter. It doesn't matter. They cut their nose off to spite their face. And they're so narrow-minded about the whole thing.
1: Well, the thing about Democrats, Biden and Kamala Harris had inflation over the 4 years of 21%, which is a wave coming to the shore. It takes 1 to 3 years, that 21%. And under Donald Trump, it's been 5%. So that's a 26% increase, but the great bulk of the 80-90% of it is because the Democrats, who printed money unproduced by productivity, who printed to also open up the southern border, the welfare programs are completely out of control. Dr. Oz told me about 3 Sundays ago, there's at least $500 billion in fraud in Social Security, Medicare, and Medicaid. Throw in the SNAP benefits, also adult daycare. It's massive fraud, and the Democrats paid their own groups through the government not to work. And so, you know, at this point, it's an awful circumstance. And unless you, you know, the radicals say not bullets, but by ballots and babies. So somehow Californians and Michiganders have got to get that message. Bill Cunningham, the great American, with you every Sunday night.
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10: 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Pandora was still trying to be kind of like radio in a way. 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
1: You know, I'm not phrasing it exactly the way it was said by Abraham Lincoln. But he was asked at one point, it was during the middle of the Civil War, that at one point looked like the Democrats, the South, would win. And he said that when America falls, it will not be because some foreign army invaded to take a drink of water out of the Ohio or gaze over the ridges of the Blue Ridge. When America falls, Abraham Lincoln said, it will be by suicide. We will kill ourselves by not coming together in pursuit of common goals. So I look at the election coming up, 26 now, and also in 28. The most radical elements of American politics since the 1850s control now the Democratic Party. And they believe 2028 they're going to win the presidency, win the House, and win the Senate. And they're going to impose the most draconian imaginable laws, rules, and regulations that will precipitate the downfall of this republic by getting rid of the prisons, opening up the southern border, and making sure that productive Americans are taxed out of existence. Stay tuned for more. Coming up next will be Dr. Alex McFarland, and later on is the great Dinesh D'Souza. Phil Cunningham with you every Sunday night.
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25: A member of the U.S. military is accused of murdering a woman. With your 11 o'clock report, I'm Lee Mowen. Breaking now. Outrage grows in Japan after a Marine's arrest for allegedly robbing and killing a woman in an Okinawa hotel.
26: The murder investigation igniting a scathing response. The Prime Minister Sanae Takaichi posting on social media saying, "The occurrence of such an extremely brutal and heinous incident is a matter of profound regret, and as the government of Japan, we have lodged a strong protest with the US side." The US ambassador summoned by the foreign ministry and confirming they are fully cooperating with the Japanese government and local police.
25: ABC's Lama Hassan, Devin Ballard is accused of killing the 39-year-old Japanese woman this weekend. Now your latest traffic and weather together. The backup is a little bit quicker from about Mitchell up towards Paddock, but that's because the two left lanes are closed on 75 northbound for overnight road work, and also on southbound 75 from 74 down to the Brent Spence Bridge. You will have multiple short-term rolling roadblocks until 5 o'clock in the morning. They're replacing overhead utility lines. Give yourself plenty of time if you need 75 in Cincinnati.
11: Now, the latest forecast from the Jake Sweeney Chevrolet Weather Center. 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Together, let's drive.
27: It'll be a cool start to your Monday. Temperatures dropping down to 49 degrees. And then Monday afternoon will be cooler, but still mostly sunny behind a cold front. Highs near 68 degrees. Tuesday, we start near 46, but it's right back to the 70s for the rest of the work week with a lot of sunshine. From your severe weather station, I'm 9 First Warning meteorologist Mark Stutz. 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
25: Nothing's on the radar. We're at 57 degrees, and your 11 o'clock report is a service of Nixco Plumbing. Two people are injured in an early Sunday morning shooting in Mount Auburn. This happened along Redding Road outside Zell's Hookah Lounge around 3:45. Cincinnati police were originally reporting for a trespassers fighting call, but a shot spotter alert led them to two gunshot victims. An adult woman suffered a gunshot wound to her left wrist. An adult male had an upper left thigh wound. Both are expected to be okay at UC Medical. Police have not confirmed if a suspect has been arrested. One person is injured in a Sunday morning shooting at a Springdale lounge. Police called out to a potentially oversized gathering at 22 Ultra Lounge around 12:45 on Glen Springs. The crowd dispersed when the shots rang out around 1 o'clock, and a victim was taken to the hospital. We do not know their condition at this point. Springdale police say that more information will be released tomorrow as the shooter remains unidentified and at large.
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25: Bengals fall 22-17 to the Jaguars after Jacksonville takes out another one of the Cincinnati Bengals' best players. That's back-to-back years, by the way. Ja'Marr Chase left the game and never returned from a dirty hit. He suffered a concussion. Now we're learning T. Higgins suffered an abductor injury while making a catch. Joe Burrow, 39-54 for 428 yards. One touchdown to Mike Gesicki, another rushing touchdown, and two picks. Also, no roughing the passer calls today. Bengals 2-2 and now focus on the road game at Miami. Kickoffs at 1 o'clock next Sunday afternoon. Cyclones learn who is reassigned from the Toronto Marlies, their AHL affiliate. And we got forwards Jackson Coons, Ryan Kerwin, Ross Mitten, Brandon Burr, and Matt Capone. Defenders Matt Anderson, Ben Meehan, and Frank Jurasevic, plus goalie Timofey Obvenstev, were assigned to Cincinnati. We're down to 13 days left until the ECHL season begins. Cincinnati will visit the Indy Fuel October 17th. Your next update is at 11:30 with breaking news anytime. I'm Lee Mowen, News Radio 700 WLW.
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0: countries, and they want to turn America into one of those countries.
1: No. We can't import third world poverty, put everybody like that on welfare like from Haiti, and anticipate they're going to become great Americans. It's simply not going to happen. Well, Josh Abelero, we got to run. Your group is America Fights Back, and you're issuing right now a little bit of a different viewpoint than I hear from the mainstream media, because most Hispanics are Catholics. Most Hispanics believe in family life. Most Hispanics do not commit crime. Most Hispanics want to work their tailbone off because they love work, they love money, and they understand this is not socialism, this is capitalism. We got to run, but we have 30 seconds remaining. How many views on YouTube do you get every month?
0: Oh, across all social media, about 30 million views.
1: And you would say the great majority of the 30 million are Hispanic.
0: Yes, they are. Yes.
1: Good. All right, Josh, you're a great American. Thanks for coming on the Bill Cunningham Show. And this caravan might as well turn around and go back. And if you vote for Democrats, you're voting with the human traffickers, the drug traffickers, Hamas, Hezbollah, and the government in Iran. Join them and vote for Democrats. And that's one hell of a message to run on. But we got to run. Josh Abelero, thank you very much. You're a great American. And thanks for coming on the Bill Cunningham Show. Thank you, Josh.
0: Thank you.
1: Let's continue with more. Imagine that. Join the terrorists and be a Democrat. Join the baby killers, become a Democrat. Join the drug traffickers and become a Democrat. Join the human traffickers and become a Democrat. Wow. Let's continue. Bill Cunningham with you every Sunday night.
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0: Well, let's continue with more. And, of course, Dinesh D'Souza is coming up next. He has a big book coming out. He's one of the great documentary historians in America today to talk about where we're heading in this country. And we're not in a good position. And we have time to turn it around. In France, they don't have time to turn it around. About 10% of the country are radical Islamists that are burning down libraries, schools, buses, trains, trashing most major cities in France. Unless we turn this thing around, it won't be turned around unless you vote in about a month on Election Day. And also, Josh Abalero points out that Hispanics are very closer to the American dream than many other people. I'm glad he said those things, but you talk about 24 million listeners and viewers of his particular viewpoint, and I pray to God, literally, that we understand the mortal danger that radical Democrats, DSA members, and radical Islamists are presenting to this great country of ours. And they did this to us 170 years ago with the Civil War, in which the Democrats in the 1850s wanted to have their own country. They wanted to secede from the Union because they wanted to keep slaves, beat women, and sell black flesh. And they got away with it until the Civil War. And finally, we said enough is enough. And we can't put up with that anymore. So it's critical that you vote. There's always a fallout in the midterms of Republican voters, and it can't be true this time. All right, stay tuned for more. Dinesh D'Souza is coming up next about his new book and what it portends for this great country, the home of the free and the land of the brave. We're the home of the free because of the brave. Let's continue with more. Bill Cunningham, the great American, with you and all great Americans every Sunday night.
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6: How's it going, fellow sports fans? It's Andy West. Let's look back on this day in sports history, October 5th. We'll start off today in 2001, where the Atlanta Braves became the first pro team to win 10 straight division titles after crushing the Marlins 20-3 to clinch the National League East title. Only the Boston Celtics and LA Lakers have come close. They both won 9 titles in a row. Today in 2003, Kansas City wide receiver and kick returner Dante Hall scores on a game-winning 93-yard punt return in a Chiefs 24-23 victory against the Broncos, his fourth straight game with a kick return for a touchdown. He began the streak with a 100-yard kickoff return against Pittsburgh, then a 73-yard punt return against Houston, followed by a 97-yard kickoff return for a score against Baltimore. Until then, nobody in NFL history had ever had touchdown returns in more than 2 consecutive games. And finally today, let's wish a happy birthday to hockey great Mario Lemieux, born today in 1965 in Montreal. Lemieux played his entire career with the Pittsburgh Penguins and won Stanley Cups in 1991 and 1992 as a player and 3 cups as an owner. Yes, he became the majority owner of the...
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8: Whatever your thoughts are on the Trump government ads, they're sticking around till next month. with your Midnight Report. I'm Lee Mowen. Breaking now. That's despite the controversies over the taxpayer-funded ads, we've learned from the New York Times Trump personally directed the Office of Management and Budget to find the funds for said ads.
9: Democrats on Capitol Hill have sent a number of letters demanding answers from the administration, and they've also asked a government watchdog agency to investigate. But bottom line here, the White House shows no signs of backing down. So unless something changes, these ads are likely to continue to run, at least until Election Day.
8: ABC's Jay O'Brien, the White House has called these ads public service announcements. Now the latest traffic and weather together. That blockage on northbound 7175 at Dixie is cleared up. You're good to go there. And in Ohio, southbound 75 from 74 to the Brent Spence Bridge, you will have multiple short-term rolling roadblocks. Crews are removing and replacing overhead utility lines. And up on northbound, oh, that's what it was. Utility work northbound 7175 between Dixie and 12th. They're doing the same thing there as well, explaining the roadblock. Also, the two left lanes are blocked. Northbound 75 at the Norwood Lateral. That starts around Mitchell.
7: Now, the latest forecast from the Jake Sweeney Chevrolet Weather Center. 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Together, let's drive.
10: After enjoying the 70s over the weekend, it will be a little bit cooler to start the work week. Around 49 degrees in the morning, and then for the afternoon, highs near 68 with mostly sunny skies. Another cool morning Tuesday at 46, but then we quickly get back to 70 in the afternoon, and the warm-up continues midweek as we keep it dry and sunny. From your severe weather station, I'm 9 First Warning meteorologist Mark Stitz, News Radio 700 WLW.
8: Nothing's on the Tri-State radar. We're at 56 degrees, and your Midnight Report is a service of Progressive Insurance. A former Cincinnati City Council member back in City Hall with a new role. Mayor Abtair Purval named Reggie Harris to the Cincinnati Planning Commission. He'll also stay on Representative Greg Landsman's chief of staff. He resigned from City Council in 2024 to take a job in the Biden administration, then began working for Landsman. When asked about following Purval in the Cincinnati mayor's office, Harris simply told the Cincinnati Business Courier that elected office is not in my future. Harris replaces Ann Sessler, and his term will run for 5 years. Campbell County Coroner Mark Schweitzer has died in his home Thursday. His funeral arrangements are still pending at Bellevue's Dobling Muhlenkamp Urschel Funeral Home. His career began in the 1998 election, and he was set to win another term this November. He won the Republican primary and had no Democratic challengers. Campbell County Judge Executive Steve Pendry will appoint Schweitzer's replacement. We don't know when this announcement will be made.
7: 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Sports.
8: Bengals now 2-2. They fall 22-17 at home to the Jaguars. Joe Burrow 39-54, 428 yards, a rushing touchdown, a throwing touchdown, and two interceptions. Also, the two best wide receivers for the Bengals hurt in this game by the Jaguars. Jamar Chase suffers a concussion. T. Higgins suffers an adductor injury while making a catch. Again, Bengals 2-2. Their next game Sunday afternoon at 1 o'clock. At the winless Miami Dolphins. Cyclones learn who's being reassigned from the Toronto Marlies. Forwards Jackson Coons, Ryan Kerwin, Ross Minton, Brandon Burr, and Matt Capone. Defenders Matt Anderson, Ben Meehan, and Frank Jurasevic, plus goalie Timofey Ovinstev were assigned to the Cyclones. Cincinnati will visit the Indy Fuel October 17th. That means we're down to 12 days left before the ECHL season begins. Your next update is at 12:30 with breaking news anytime. I'm Lee Mowen, News Radio 700 WLW.
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0: We are Red Eye Radio. He's Eric Carly, and I'm Gary McNamara. Also part of the social media post where he talked about wanting to kill Jews. You saw
1: right.
0: that too.
1: Yeah, yeah.
0: It's like, okay, maybe that shouldn't be your pilot or co-pilot flying into Israel.
1: Yeah.
0: Or for that matter, anywhere.
1: Anywhere.
0: Anywhere. But it was just interesting that since 2023, what was that thing in the Wall Street Journal?
1: Yeah, I mean, another sentence from the Wall Street Journal where it says, the ministry has never asked for a passenger or crew list since the database was set up in 2023. This is the Israeli ministry. It says it didn't know it could. Instead, the ministry says Fly Dubai agreed in writing to check its pilots' backgrounds and nationalities.
0: Wow.
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6: The midterm campaign blitz hits Nebraska next. With your 3 o'clock report, I'm Lee Mowen. Breaking now. President Donald Trump's 32-day blitz takes him to Nebraska and Texas again this week as he fights to keep Republicans in power. He's coming off the speech in Vandalia saying, "You can't just turn data centers off." Here's a look into Monday and Wednesday's trips.
7: Trump appearing Saturday in Ohio, a state he won by 11 points just 2 years ago, but where Republicans are now in tight races.
8: Nobody counted on the fact that Trump was going to go out and campaign for all these people.
7: In the past week, Trump has appeared in four traditional GOP strongholds to rally his base. He heads next to Nebraska, a state he last won by 20 points, but where an incumbent Republican senator is facing a challenge from an independent.
9: ABC's Stephen Portnoy.
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10: It'll be a cool start to your Monday. Temperatures dropping down to 49 degrees. And then Monday afternoon will be cooler, but still mostly sunny behind a cold front. Highs near 68 degrees. Tuesday, we start near 46, but it's right back to the 70s for the rest of the work week with a lot of sunshine. From your severe weather station, I'm 9 First Warning meteorologist Mark Stutz. 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
11: Two people are injured in an early Sunday morning shooting in Mount Auburn. This happened along Redding Road outside Zell's Hookah Lounge around 3:45. Cincinnati police were originally responding for a trespasser's call, but a shot spotter alert led them to two gunshot victims. An adult woman suffered a gunshot wound to her left wrist, and there was an upper left thigh wound suffered by an adult male. Both are expected to be okay at UC Medical Center. Police have not confirmed if a suspect has been arrested. The Warren County Sheriff's Office are investigating a series of shattered car windshields in the Deerfield Township area. Victims say these suspects threw objects at moving cars, causing their windshields to crack. Six reports alone were filed along Socialville Foster Road Thursday night. No suspects have been identified at this time, as multiple police agencies are also joining this investigation. And after serving a six-month suspension, the Crossroads Church founding pastor is stepping down from leadership duties. In a Wednesday email to the congregation, Brian Tomey announced he no longer manages the church's operations, but he's not leaving completely. He's focusing on preaching, mentoring, and outreach programs. Tomey was suspended in March after the church learned about him whipping and rubbing a man's crotch with a writing crop in his office back in 2015. Kyle Ranson is now the senior pastor at Crossroads Church.
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11: Bengals fall 22-17 to the Jaguars after Jacksonville takes out another one of the Bengals' best players in back-to-back years. Ja'Marr Chase leaves the game and never returned from a dirty hit, and now we've learned T. Higgins suffered an adductor injury while making a catch. Joe Burrow goes 39-54 for 428 yards, one touchdown and a rushing touchdown, and two picks. Also, no roughing the passer calls despite being hit several times. The running game only musters 23 yards. Bengals are 2-2 and now focus on the road game in Miami. Kickoff 1 o'clock Sunday afternoon. Cyclones learn who's reassigned from the Toronto Marlies. Forwards Jackson Coons, Ryan Kerwin, Ross Mitten, Brandon Burr, and Matt Capone. Defenders Matt Anderson, Ben Meehan, and Frank Jurasevic. And goalie Timofey Ovinchev were assigned to Cincinnati. There's 12 days left until the season begins. Your next update's at 3:30. I'm Lee Mowen, News Radio 700 WLW.
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5: The midterm campaign blitz hits Nebraska next. With your 4 o'clock report, I'm Lee Mowen. Breaking now. President Donald Trump's 32-day blitz takes him to Nebraska and Texas again this week as he fights to keep Republicans in power. He's coming off the speech in Vandalia saying, "You can't just turn data centers off." Here's a look into Monday and Wednesday's trips.
6: Trump appearing Saturday in Ohio, a state he won by 11 points just 2 years ago, but where Republicans are now in tight races.
7: Nobody counted on the fact that Trump was going to go out and campaign for all these people.
6: In the past week, Trump has appeared in 4 traditional GOP strongholds to rally his base. He heads next to Nebraska, a state he last won by 20 points, but where an incumbent Republican senator is facing a challenge from an independent.
5: ABC Stephen Portnoy.
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9: It'll be a cool start to your Monday. Temperatures dropping down to 49 degrees. And then Monday afternoon will be cooler, but still mostly sunny behind a cold front. Highs near 68 degrees. Tuesday, we start near 46, but it's right back to the 70s for the rest of the work week with a lot of sunshine. From your severe weather station, I'm 9 First Warning meteorologist Mark Stutz. 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
5: Two people are injured in an early Sunday morning shooting in Mount Auburn. This happened along along Reading Road outside Zell's Hookah Lounge around 3:45. Cincinnati police were originally responding for a trespasser's call, but a shot spotter alert led them to two gunshot victims. An adult woman suffered a gunshot wound to her left wrist, and there was an upper left thigh wound suffered by an adult male. Both are expected to be okay at UC Medical Center. Police have not confirmed if a suspect has been arrested. The Warren County Sheriff's Office are investigating a series of shattered car windshields in the Deerfield Township area. Victims say these suspects threw objects at moving cars, causing their windshields to crack. Six reports alone were filed along Socialville Foster Road Thursday night. No suspects have been identified at this time, as multiple police agencies are also joining this investigation. And after serving a six-month suspension, the Crossroads Church founding pastor is stepping down from leadership duties. In a Wednesday email to the congregation, Brian Tomey announced he no longer manages the church's operations, but he's not leaving completely. He's focusing on preaching, mentoring, and outreach programs. Tomey was suspended in March after the church learned about him whipping and rubbing a man's crotch with a writing crop in his office back in 2015. Kyle Ranson is now the senior pastor at Crossroads Church.
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5: Bengals fall 22-17 to the Jaguars after Jacksonville takes out another one of the Bengals' best players in back-to-back years. Ja'Marr Chase leaves the game and never returned from a dirty hit, and now we've learned T. Higgins suffered an adductor injury while making a catch. Joe Burrow goes 39-54 for 428 yards, one touchdown and a rushing touchdown, and two picks. Also, no roughing the passer calls despite being hit several times. The running game only musters 23 yards. Bengals are 2-2 and now focus on the road game in Miami. Kickoff 1 o'clock Sunday afternoon. Cyclones learn who's reassigned from the Toronto Marlies. Forwards Jackson Coons, Ryan Kerwin, Ross Mitten, Brandon Burr, and Matt Capone. Defenders Matt Anderson, Ben Meehan, and Frank Jurasevic. And goalie Timofey Ovinchev were assigned to Cincinnati. There's 12 days left until the season begins. Your next update comes at 4:30. I'm Lee Mowen, News Radio 700 WLW.
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6: Here at Red Eye Radio, he's Eric Carly, and I'm Gary McNamara. And that's the thing, because it's pretty self-evident to most people who look at the situation and know what happened at Duke, and then see a high-profile rape allegation at a campus in a fraternity house, and you look at it and you say, okay, what's the evidence? Oh, okay.
7: Right, yeah.
6: Oh, she said this then, she said this afterwards. Okay, well, this is what happened then.
7: Yeah.
6: Okay, why did she do that? All right. What did the, you know, what were the emails back and forth? Or, you know, the emails, messages back and forth between the fraternity members. Okay, all right, well, this is something where we got to get people on the stand, right?
7: Yep.
6: Grand jury, whatever, yep. However you do that.
7: Yep.
6: And then you find out what the evidence is. But
7: that's
6: by
7: it.
6: No means can you make the claim, as AOC and Letitia James have done, basically making the point that they're guilty.
7: Right.
6: Before the evidence exists.
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6: Well, good morning. Good morning, good morning, and a good morning. Monday morning, October the 5th, year of our Lord, 2026, and welcome to The Morning Show. Keep that music rolling there, Liam. It's all right. It's good stuff. Did Mike McConnell pick this song as kind of the intro to the start of the morning show? Did he pick that, or was that around Liam before him? Do you know?
27: I believe him, but I wasn't born before he started.
6: Oh, of course. Of course. Rub it in for us old guys. Liam Tomlinson, our producer today. I'm Tom Brenneman. Great to have you with us. Hope you had a great weekend. The weather was just fantastic. Hope you had a chance to get out in it. I know a lot of people, obviously, were inside around 1 o'clock yesterday. Till about 4 o'clock yesterday, watching that Bengals game. We'll have plenty of coverage about that. And I will share a few thoughts, which put together long before the column was written in the paper today by Jason Williams about Zach Taylor and Joe Burrow. So whether you're listening in the mighty Buckeye state of Ohio, the Commonwealth of Kentucky, the great state of Indiana, points in between and beyond on the iHeart Radio app. And our good buddy Neptune Jim dialed in at 5:07:07 down in Daytona Beach, Florida. He's with us every day. Many of you are. Let us know where you're listening from. Because that iHeartMedia app is free. And man, did it come in handy for me the other day, Saturday. Finished up my football game at SMU. Didn't have a flight for like 5 hours after the game was over, 6 hours. So as I jumped in to take the rental car back to the airport, I was able to listen in to the Mighty Buckeyes. And, I mean, Paul Keels, Molar High grad, voice of the Buckeyes. I mean, it was like he was sitting in the seat next to me broadcasting the game on that iHeart Radio app. Download it. You can do that for podcasts. You can do that for shows, this show, other shows you might want to listen to, sporting events that are live that you're not going to get on your car radio. So check it out. So what did you think of the Bengals yesterday? Joe Burrow came out yesterday and said after the game, this is not Armageddon. And he is spot on when it comes to that. I mean, you're 4 games into a 17-game schedule. So 13 to go. They have a favorable schedule, as we know. And yet, the two teams they've beaten have not won a game. And the two teams they've lost to are either 500 or better. And if you have hopes of getting to the playoffs, advancing in the playoffs, you have to beat other teams that are pretty good. And it felt like that's what Zach Taylor said over and over and over again. That's a good football team. That's a good people don't want to hear it. They don't want to hear it. You can acknowledge and give credit to the other team, but people do not want to hear it. You're at home. Injuries now all of a sudden are a big factor, and that can offset your talent level compared to maybe the next opponent, Miami. We don't know what the availability will be for both Ja'Marr Chase and T. Higgins. And the officiating yesterday was brutal. The calls they made were correct calls. But the one they didn't make on that hit on Chase that knocked him out of the game, hard to believe. And then the final player, second to last play of the game, hard to believe. Guys draped all over the Bengal receiver, no flag. They threw flags the whole game, no flags when it mattered. But that's not the reason the Bengals lost. And anybody who blames the officials, that's a loser's mentality. Great forecast coming up. And we'll also check the news headlines with Brian Combs here shortly. It's 5:10 on The Morning Show, 700 WLW.
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6: Our WCPO 9 First Warning Forecast presented by our buddy and meteorologist Jennifer Ketchmark. She'll be along in about an hour from now. It is a beautiful morning out there. 51 degrees, clear skies, stars are out, moon shining brightly. Get out and enjoy it for a few minutes before the hustle and bustle of the day. Today's sunshine, not as warm as yesterday. We're getting up to 68 degrees. Apparently some front came in overnight and it's really cooled things off. Our low tonight is down to 44. That is the lowest so far this early fall. 44. Clear, chilly. Tomorrow, sunshine, back to right around normal, 70 degrees. Clear tomorrow night, chilly again, 48. Wednesday, we warm up a little bit. Sunshine again, though, 78 degrees. In fact, sunshine for the rest of the week. Next chance of rain, and Jennifer says even that's not a certainty. Could come until Sunday. And, you know, looking way ahead to next week, apparently some moisture may start to build from the Gulf of America. And something to watch for next week, but we'll worry about next week next week. Today brings its own problems. Let's focus on today and not tomorrow. Today, sunshine and absolutely perfect. Brian Combs up next, 700 WLW.
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9: Good morning. Today is the beginning of the trial related to the death of Hamilton County Sheriff's Deputy Larry Henderson back when he was directing traffic near the University of Cincinnati. We know he was run down directing traffic. The prosecution says it was on purpose, and the man is going on trial today. Who's responsible for that? Jury selection will start this case, and because the case got so much publicity, it's expected to take a while to pick the jury, probably 3-4 days. I don't know how many potential jurors are calling, but I think that the neighborhood of about 100 people who will be down there today for jury selection. It could be one of the people who sits on this trial of Rodney Hinton Jr. This is the case where he is claiming that he was out of his mind at the time. Not guilty by reason of insanity is the plea. His attorney says that he was so enraged after seeing a video of his son being shot by police that he went out and just wanted to take out the first law enforcement officer he saw. And that was the sheriff's deputy directing traffic near UC, not far from where police had met with prosecutors and the family of the kid who was shot by police in Price Hill and showed him the video There's a lot of people who wonder if that was the right move now by the prosecutor's office. It's something that the city has said they wanted to do to be as transparent as possible. Those are issues that are going to be brought up throughout this trial as well. The prosecutor in Hamilton County says she thinks this trial could take a month by the time they get to all the evidence and go through all the psychiatric testimony related to the case. So we'll be watching it every step of the way. Coming up, our news, 5:30, President Trump continues his campaign swings across America. In fact, when he was in Ohio over the weekend, he said this is the start of what he calls a 30-day blitz, try and help boost Republicans amid a number of very competitive races that could mean they lose control of the Congress. Details in 15 minutes, News Radio, 700 WLW.
6: You know, it's going to be very interesting, this Rodney Hinton trial, because there are some similarities from a mental health standpoint of the trial we just saw that captured the imagination of America, this Lindsey Clancy thing. Because, now look, you can say, well, there's a big difference between a woman, in her case, killing her three children, and then a guy who goes out and kills a deputy. And there is a big difference. If for nothing else, what it does to the heart when you're talking about children. But here's what I mean. Are you going to believe that a person's mental state, for each of these people, Clancy and Hinton, is triggered so badly? In Clancy's case, a long history of mental illness, well documented during that trial. Whether you agreed with those who thought her mental condition led to her killing her children, whether you believe Rodney Hinton was in such a state of rage, any number of words you could choose. His claim is, that's a reason why he did what he did. This gets down to, do you believe that a person's mental health can cause them to do something so sinister and so terrible, and give them a break? This is going to be a fascinating trial, and we'll have it covered every single step of the way. All right, coming up, we're going to check the sports. Lots to talk about there, no doubt about it, including a very disappointing Sunday for the Bengals. The Bengals offense. 519, 700 WLW.
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6: All right, our WCPO 9 first morning forecast presented by meteorologist Jennifer Ketchmark. She'll be along shortly. It is a gorgeous morning. 51 degrees, moon is out, stars are out. You know, I take one of our dogs out at like 3:10 every day, and they say this grounding is really good for you. Have you heard about this? I've been reading a little about it. Where you walk outside barefoot and you walk around in the grass. Supposed to do all these different things for your body. Supposed to be very good for you. I guess there's some science behind it. I don't know. But I have to do it every day now. Sunny today, up to 68. That is our high. Clear tonight, chilly, down to 44. And then a high, sunshine, 70 tomorrow. Clear tomorrow night, low 48. Sunny, 78. On Wednesday, same thing. On Thursday, Friday, Saturday, right on through the weekend. Very small chance of rain Sunday. But that's a long way from now.
9: All righty. Let's get to it, because it's what everybody's talking about, Liam.
1: 700 WLW.
9: Here he is, the Sultan Sports. Of Cincinnati Sports, William Seg Dennison. Good morning.
10: Morning.
9: What'd you think yesterday?
10: I thought the people paid like $200 or $300 to watch the referees throw their flags for about 45 minutes.
9: Boy, no kidding.
10: I mean, the first series that Jacksonville had, they went backwards. And I'm thinking, okay, the Bengals are going to take advantage of it. But, I mean, that was ridiculous. I mean, and then yesterday you had a referee tell off a player on the sidelines in Arizona and all this stuff. I mean, this is out of control.
9: Well, you know,
10: this is nuts.
9: It gets down to this, I think. And it all depends on how you feel about it.
10: And I'm not saying that's the reason why they got beat.
9: No, I know you're not.
10: But I'm just saying, I mean, you know, people in the stands, they want to, you know, they're not there to see, what's his name, you know, referee Alex Moore and his crew, they're there to see Trevor Lawrence and Joe Burrow perform. And yesterday it was like, well, I mean, it was, you know, there was more yellow on that field than anything.
9: Well, you're right to a certain point.
10: I thought it was
9: you're
10: Michigan.
9: You're right in that fans don't want flag thrown on their own team.
10: Right.
9: They're okay with the flags being thrown against the other team. And as every analyst I've ever worked with, former coach Brian Billick, former linebacker Chris Spielman, Anthony Munoz, on and on. They have said, and we've heard it said by everybody, you could call a penalty on every single play
10: in
9: the game. So, in some cases, a lot of officials let it go, and then you've got coaches and players hemming and hawing and fans. Right. Why didn't they throw that? I just saw it on TV. That's clearly a hold.
10: Right.
9: Right. So, right. And the hit on Chase.
10: Yeah,
9: no flag there. Knocked him out of the game.
10: That's true. You're right. I was just about to mention that. Yes.
9: That's what it comes down to. All right, Seg.
10: 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My good friend Chris Wilson, experience you can trust. Jacksonville's defense made a couple of key stops in the red zone, including stopping Bengals Chase Brown on a yard shy of a first down with 50 seconds to go, and Trevor Lawrence with a touchdown pass as the Jaguars beat the Bengals 22-17. Cincinnati's now dropped two straight. They're 2-2, Jacksonville 3-1. Joe Burrow, 39-54 for his eighth 400-yard passing game, but two interceptions. They had the game in a clutch situation to win it, and 2 weeks in a row they come up short. Bengals lost receiver Jamar Chase in the first half to concussion. T. Higgins with a late leg injury in the second half, but other guys stepped up. They play at Miami Sunday. They're early 7.5-point favorite over the Dolphins. More on Bengals line tonight at 6:05 here on 700 WLW. Monday Night Football, Falcons and Saints at 7, ESPN 1530. College football, the top five remain the same in this week's AP poll. Texas 1, followed by Georgia, Notre Dame, Miami, and the.
9: The. Who Indi- rolled an aisle over the weekend, I might
10: that's,
9: add.
10: That's
9: I
10: for
9: mean,
10: sure.
9: Rolled.
10: Indiana 7th.
9: Yes.
10: Kentucky dropped out of the poll despite winning with Will Stein. With a 2-point conversion to win at South Carolina, they got knocked out of the poll.
9: Yeah, it's kind of weird. I think they're trying to make up for it with these ACC teams that are undefeated and they're not getting ranked. Kentucky, that's a hell of a win.
10: That guy
9: knows what he's doing.
10: Amen. Milwaukee takes a 2-0 lead in that division series in baseball. 4-3 win last night over San Diego. Jackson Churios, 2-run single in the 9th, wins it. The Braves hold off the Dodgers 3-2. That series tied at a game apiece. ALDS tonight has a spotlight. White Sox 1-0 over the Guardians at 5. Yanks and Rays at 8 with Tampa up 1-0.
9: I'd like to see the Guardians win that series. I know a lot of people around here that get worked up about, oh, God, it's Cleveland. I'd rather see Cleveland than the White Sox advance.
10: No, wait a minute now. The White Sox have the Pope behind them.
9: I understand. I'm not Catholic. So God well,
10: I'm
9: bless
10: just saying,
9: him and
10: I'm
9: God
10: just
9: bless
10: saying,
9: them. But
10: I'm
9: that has
10: saying,
9: nothing to do with me.
10: I'm just saying.
9: I'm rooting for the Guardians.
10: Okay.
9: All right, I got a little number for you, and I'm going to preach this number all day long because it's my guess that you're not going to hear this much throughout the course of the day.
10: Go ahead.
9: Burrow, after the game yesterday, is asked the question, hey, would you like more balance in your offense? I think Kelce Conway asked that question. He says, my answer to that is just to throw it more. In the history of the NFL,
1: Teams that throw the ball 50 times or more in a game have a .230 winning percentage. 153 wins against 533 losses. Yeah, just keep slinging it around. Get me out of here.
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1: Time to say good morning to our aviation expert, Jay Ratliff. I love flying some of these economy airlines, Jay. I think they're doing a great job. And the top in the world economy airlines just announced.
11: Yeah, in fact, this was a Skytrax. They do their surveys on the economy section of various airlines around the world. And Tom, I've been doing this for 35 years. This is the first time I've ever seen a U.S. carrier break the top 10 on a worldwide service survey. And it was Delta Airlines coming in 10th. Singapore Airlines, Cathay Pacific, 1 and 2. Qatar takes 3. No surprises with any of those. But Delta received incredibly high marks from Skytrax with regards to their economy service and their economy class. And, again, that's a first. So you can check out the good news on that, more on that survey, on my aviation blog today, which is sponsored by the Greater Cincinnati Northern Kentucky International Airport, which offers round-trip fares to Seattle, just $237, thanks to Delta. 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
9: Going on trial for the murder of a tri-state peace officer. With 5:30 Report, I'm Brian Combs. Breaking now, it happened over a year ago today. A trial starting for the aggravated murder of a Hamilton County Sheriff's deputy. On trial will be a man who is accused of running him over. Rodney Hinton has pleaded not guilty by reason of insanity.
13: The crime happened in May 2025, hours after Rodney Hinton Jr. saw Cincinnati police footage of his son dying in an officer-involved shooting. Retired Hamilton County Deputy Larry Henderson was directing traffic for UC's graduation ceremony when he was struck and killed. Hinton faces aggravated murder, felonious assault, and murder charges. He's pled not guilty by reason of insanity and could face life in prison without parole if he's convicted. Hamilton County Prosecutor Connie Pillage says this will take several weeks from opening statements to sentencing. I'm Lee Mowen, News Radio 700 WLW.
9: Today is sentencing day in another high-profile murder case. Caleb Flynn, Miami Valley minister, will learn his fate for murdering his wife in Tip City. Flynn is looking at life in prison with no chance for parole. Now, latest traffic and weather together.
14: 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Highway traffic in decent shape to start off your work week. No wrecks to deal with. Overnight work crews are wrapped up and done. Crews are working with a wreck on Redding near Paddock. Reports of power lines down. Chuck Ingram, News Radio 700 WLW.
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18: These are the ideal days of fall, starting at 51 degrees this morning and only topping out today at 68.
9: Clear skies tonight, chilly, low 44, then sunny with seasonal temperatures on Tuesday with a high tomorrow of 70 degrees. It is 49 degrees right now at News Radio 700 WLW. Construction work starts today in Queensgate on new sewers that will control stormwater runoff on I-75. MSD says the project will take until spring of next year, will mean the closure of McLean Avenue north of 9th Street in Queensgate. Going to be another day of no buses for students in the Princeton schools. Driver's strike continues. The district says students who cannot find another way to class will be given remote learning assignments to complete. District says they're optimistic that something can be worked out between the drivers and the company that handles transportation for Princeton for students. Today, the last day to register to vote in Ohio. Make any changes to your address. Early voting period starts tomorrow with the election 1 month away. Campaigning intensifying with the president in Ohio over the weekend, part of a 30-day sweep of swing states.
19: President Trump rallying the GOP Saturday in Ohio, a state he won by 11 points just 2 years ago. Now a battleground for Republicans in tight races.
20: Nobody counted on the fact that Trump was going to go out and campaign for all these people.
19: In the past week, the president has appeared in four traditional GOP strongholds to rally his base. He heads next to Nebraska, a state he last won by 20 points, but where an incumbent Republican senator is facing a challenge from an independent.
9: That's ABC's Allison Kosick. Bengals losers at Paycor Stadium yesterday to Jacksonville. Sagal have all those details coming up in sports at 5:40. Gasoline prices coming down today. We are seeing savings significant across the tri-state of 40 to 50 cents per gallon from a week ago at this time. The big chunk of that savings because the state has rolled back the sales tax. Our next update's at 6. I'm Brian Combs, News Radio 700 WLW.
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1: Every time I hear that tune, I think of the ballpark in San Francisco. I mean, San Francisco is a different kind of place. There's no doubt about it. But I tell you, there's a lot of hip cool to San Francisco. And music is a big part of it. You go to a baseball game out there, and I know for a lot of people who are baseball fans, that's kind of like on their bucket list. You know, the first two ballparks a lot of people talk about that they want to check out are Wrigley Field, which from here is, I'm not going to say it's easy because it's very expensive to go there. To go to the ballpark, to spend the night, you can do it up and back in one day if you want to. And then the other one would be Fenway Park. But I got to tell you, the two ballparks on the West Coast, Dodger Stadium and the ballpark in San Francisco, I'm not even sure what they call that anymore. It used to be Pac Bell, and then it was Oracle, and then changed hands. Anyway, it doesn't make any difference what the name of it is. It is really cool. Really cool place. And the music they play, this has always been kind of a beef for me. Liam, are you there?
2: Yeah.
1: All right, this is kind of a beef for me. And I used to talk to, I'd make it a point. In different ballparks, it had great music that they played. So, like, the two that stand out were San Francisco, well, three, Milwaukee and Pittsburgh. They played phenomenal music. And I'd always search out the person who was in charge of that. Because it always used to blow my mind going to these ballparks where they would be playing rap in between innings, right? Or techno, stuff like that. And I understand what they're trying to do is appeal to younger people, right? But those aren't the people that buy the tickets. The people that spend the money and buy the tickets are a little bit older. And when you're playing rap and techno for those, they check out. They're not engaged. They're aware of that in Milwaukee, Pittsburgh, and San Francisco. They get it. Little things kind of pick up on. And anyway, I'm just rambling. 539 700 WLW.
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7: This is the Bloomberg Money Minute. Electrical equipment maker Schneider Electric is betting big on artificial intelligence. It's buying industrial software firm PTC for $22.6 billion. The deal will add engineering software for industries including auto, aerospace, and medical technology. Schneider says its products, such as electrical panels and circuit breakers, are in 40% of American homes. Turning to trading, stocks are looking at small losses this morning. S&P futures are down 7 points. Dow futures are falling 35. This comes after gains for stocks on Friday on speculation the Federal Reserve won't be forced to raise interest rates anytime soon. And German drug maker Bayer plans to invest $2.2 billion in a new manufacturing site in the U.S. The factory in Ohio will make medicines for cancer, cardiovascular, and kidney diseases. The site is expected to create about 600 jobs. The announcement comes shortly after U.S. tariffs on imported drugs took effect in September. Courtney Donahoe, Bloomberg Radio.
1: All righty, here he is, the titan of traffic.
8: Ah, yes.
1: In the tri-state.
8: Mm-hmm.
1: How are you, Chuck?
8: I'm good, Tom. How about you?
1: Good. How was the weekend?
8: Oh, good.
1: Yeah? Well, yeah. You get out, any big projects you got out and got done?
8: No, still trying to finish up the same old things. Was up on the ladder and putting up some new outdoor lighting and stuff.
1: Now, are you putting those lights, you know, string lighting?
8: Yeah, yeah.
1: You know, I think you and I talked about this a while back. You know, it seems like more and more people are doing that.
8: Yeah.
1: And I really think that looks cool.
8: I do, too. It's wonderful. It's one of the first times in my life, being married for 42 years, and my wife says, I think we need more lights. I went, oh, that's beautiful.
1: I mean, I'll walk in the dogs at night, and I'll walk by people in our neighborhood that have put those up in the last year, whatever. And I just think to myself, you know, most of us, you know, have those bigger spotlight kind of things, perhaps out in the backyard, you know. But man, those lights on the string. Now, how will those hold up?
8: You mean like physically? Am I put them?
1: No. What I mean is, you know, the wear and tear that weather can have, right? That kind of thing. Yeah. I mean, is there sort of like a shelf life for those things?
8: I think so. I think we got good 7 to 8 years out of our first set.
1: You're kidding me.
8: No, we did just a little bit of it and adding to it this time around.
1: You take them down in the winter?
8: No.
1: Leave them up?
8: Yep, I left them up.
1: Wow, okay.
8: Probably, I'm supposed to take them down.
1: All right, what's happening out there, my friend?
8: 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Highway traffic, that's doing fine. No major problems to deal with early on this Monday morning. I do have a wreck with some power lines down on Redding near Paddock. 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
1: 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A beautiful morning out there, sitting right around 50 degrees, clear, moons out, stars out. Enjoy it. And enjoy this week. I mean the entire week. Today's sunshine, not as warm as yesterday. We're up to 68. Clear tonight, down to 44 degrees. Tomorrow, sunshine, 70. Clear and 48 tomorrow night. Sunny, 78, 75, 78, 75, all the way till Sunday when there is a very small chance of rain. Spectacular week. Great week. Let's enjoy it. Keep a positive attitude. It's hard to do when the Bengals get beat. Let's get to sports, Liam.
6: 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WLW.
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9: Thank you very much, Eric Thomas. Good morning, everyone. Bengals update brought to you by Midwestern Plumbing and my good friend Chris Wilson. Jacksonville's defense made a couple of key stops in the red zone, including stopping Bengals Chase Brown a yard shy of a first down with 50 seconds to go. Trevor Lawrence adding a touchdown play in the game as the Jaguars knock off the Bengals 22-17. Cincinnati now 2-2. Zach Taylor.
10: I think we're going to look back tomorrow and, you know, be upset with ourselves and some opportunities that, but we lost a really good football team. All week I knew that this, on all three phases, this is a really well-coached team. They got talent. They're a good team. But it's disappointing that we came up short because we had our opportunities and we didn't fully take advantage of it.
9: Joe Burrow was 39 of 54 in his eighth 400-yard passing game of his career, but two interceptions, one converted by Jacksonville to a score, the other in the red zone. And now you're a 2-0 start. You're now 2-2, Big Joe.
11: Yeah, obviously not. You know, we had our opportunities the last 2 weeks, but, you know, certainly this isn't Armageddon or anything. We're still in a great spot and, you know, feel really good about our team. Come back. Practice next week, keep getting better, and that's what the NFL is all about. You can't ride the roller coaster of the week to week. You're going to win some, you're going to lose some. Obviously, you want to win every single one. You're going to fight like hell to make it happen, but we're not going to ride that roller coaster.
9: Bengals play at Miami on Sunday. They're early 7.5-point favorite. 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Other AFC North action had Baltimore going to 3-1, defeating Tennessee 24-18. Monday Night Football, Falcons and Saints at 7 on ESPN 1530. Baseball, Milwaukee takes a 2-0 lead in their division series, rallying for a 4-3 win over San Diego. Jackson Churio with a 2-run single in the bottom of the ninth to win it. Game 3 in San Diego there tomorrow night. It's the Braves holding off the Dodgers in L.A. 3-2 to even that division series at a game apiece. Game 3 in Atlanta tomorrow night. The ALDS has the spotlight tonight. White Sox 1-0 over the Guardians at 5. Yankees and Rays at 8. Tampa up 1-0 there. Bill Denison, 700 WLW Sports.
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1: All righty, time to check our news headlines, and to handle that, of course, is Brian Combs. Good morning, sir. You were out teeing them up during the Bengals game yesterday?
14: Yeah, I got

0: asking for a pretty significant raise of like $3 an hour. Coming up, our news, 6 o'clock, the president campaigning in the tri-state over the weekend that will continue to hit swing states in the next 30 days as this midterm election winds down. 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
1: Yeah, I was talking to Lee Mowen, our overnight news guy, about, you know, he's up from that Dayton area, and we were talking about President Trump being in town. And asked him, you know, what was the turnout like? And he said it's, a huge arena. He was there stumping, of course, for John Husted. And said the lower bowl appeared to be completely filled. The upper bowl, he wasn't quite sure, never saw any looks at it. Maybe you know at home the turnout to that. It's going to come right down to the wire. I don't think there's any doubt about it. Husted against a longtime senator from Ohio, Sherrod Brown, and then the gubernatorial race between Vivek Ramaswamy and Amy Acton. And, you know, I just keep, I don't know what to think. Maybe you know. But I just keep going back to, and I think Frank Luntz, who sort of has fallen out of favor with the national media, if you will, on his predictions about races. He was really, really, really wrong about the Hillary Trump thing, even right up the very day of the election, and multiple other races. And so you don't see him as much on television, but it's still his business. And I keep going back to the comment that he made back in the spring when there were some primary races about how in the Midwest, and he only singled out the Midwest, and especially the big states in the Midwest, the swing states, right, that make a difference between winning and losing. States like Ohio, states like Michigan, states like Wisconsin, states like Pennsylvania, that he had pretty much washed his hands on trying to predict anything anymore. He said because the polling has not walked hand in hand with the actual results. And often in cases where there's a dramatic difference between all the polling that he had done and then actually what happened when the election came around, whether it be a primary, whether it be a midterm, even a presidential election. Didn't say that about the South, didn't say it about the Northeast, didn't say it about the West. He said specifically the Midwest. So I don't know about you. I don't know what to think about this polling that's out there, especially right here in Ohio. 551, we'll check the traffic, weather. Coming up next, 700 WLW.
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3: President Trump says Iran has virtually given up any plans for a nuclear weapon. Before departing the White House for Ohio on Saturday, Trump spoke about the ongoing conflict with Iran.
4: We have a decision that I'll make about Iran. Iran's been decimated, so the only question is it'll either be the easy way or the hard way.
3: Trump's comments came days after he said it was time for Iran to make a choice, accept a fair deal or cease to exist. Reports say a Marine Expeditionary Unit and the USS Theodore Roosevelt are heading to the region, which would bring the total number of carriers in the area to 3. Trump told reporters last week that more oil is flowing out of the Strait of Hormuz since even before the start of the war, with the U.S. Navy in full control of the waterway. And Senator John Kennedy says he is considering running for president in 2028. The Louisiana Republican made the comment on NBC's Meet the Press, but said his plans right now are to run for re-election. He went on to say that if he didn't think he could be effective in the Senate anymore, he would consider a run. That's politics. I'm Mark Mayfield.

0: All righty, Chuck, I would imagine at 5:52 things are pretty quiet, but you tell me, my friend.
1: Highways? Yes, I totally agree with you. 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Different story on Reading Road. I'm getting reports of a couple of spots where power is out, and the first is near Paddock, the other below Kemper. It's about 300 folks without power in both spots. That second one, possible accident, took down utility poles. Chuck Ingram, News Radio 700 WLW.
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0: WCPO 9 First Warning Forecast presented by Jennifer Ketchmark. She'll be along in about 20 minutes to join the morning show. Beautiful out there right now. Clear. Moon is out. Stars are out. Right around 50 degrees. Today it's sunshine. Not as warm as we've been the last couple of days. High is only 68. Tonight we're down to 44 under clear skies. Tomorrow sunshine up to 70. And then Wednesday, Thursday, Friday, Saturday, Sunday, sunshine. We're up to anywhere from 75 to 78 degrees. It's going to be a glorious week. You know, I was talking about music in ballparks a little while ago, and this could hold true for arenas, basketball games, that kind of thing. William, from right here in Cincinnati. William, you had a few thoughts about the music they play at UC games. Is that right?
3: Absolutely. The game, I'm a season ticket holder, and you're right. I paid money to listen to that rap crap. And I called the office, I believe it was the AD, and I have not heard anything about, oh, okay, we'll fix it. I didn't go there to hear that kind of stuff.
0: Yeah.
3: Just like I don't go to watch TV and watch Taylor Swift up in the press box or whatever box she's in. But, you know, they need to be conscious of who's paying the bill.
0: I agree with you, and this is something, I don't know, it was sort of a pet peeve of mine, and I think you're, now I will say this, I think there is a little bit of difference when you're going to a college game compared to a pro game, because you're getting a ton of students in there, and that's kind of their thing, right? I mean, you know they're there. My question is, I think there are some younger people that go to baseball games, I think there are some younger people that go, I'm talking about Major League Baseball games, that go to NFL games, that kind of thing. But you're, guys like you are the ones, like you said, that are laying out your money for the tickets. And so, like, you know, I use the example all the time because this would happen, especially in Milwaukee. I have never been to any state in my life where people seem to be happier and having more fun than the state of Wisconsin. And whether that's a college football game at the University of Wisconsin, a baseball game for the Brewers. So I always used to say, as an example, let's say you get to the middle of an inning, right? Or at the end of an inning.
3: Right.
0: And now they're playing music. So you remember that tune from Animal House, You Make Me Wanna Shout, right? Okay. People get up and they move around, older people, young people. Everybody can kind of relate to that tune, and it's fun, and it gets you moving a little bit. You dance a little bit standing there. As opposed to playing some rap tune, as an example, or some techno tune, that have three-quarters of the people, maybe 80% of the people that are in that ballpark have never heard that song. And it's certainly not going to get them up and moving around. So I'm with you all the way. I just really think they're turning off the people who are paying for the tickets.
3: I believe everything should be for everybody, but...
0: Yeah, I mean, you know, like I said, I used to just make it a point where when we would go places, I would seek out a couple of hours before the game because you get there so early that you know, to meet the person who's responsible and just telling them, you know what, you're doing a hell of a job. You're doing a hell of a job. All right, 557. William, thanks for the call. 700 WLW.
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17: Month to go before the midterms, with the balance of power in Washington hanging in the wind. With the 6 o'clock report, I'm Brian Combs. Breaking now.
18: Just 31 days from now, Ohio is going to defeat the radical left Democrats once again.
17: President Trump on the campaign trail over the weekend. Early voting in Ohio starts tomorrow, with races for Senate and governor said to be too close to call. Control of the Congress is at stake in these midterms. The latest poll shows Republican candidates trailing in many Senate races, including Texas, one Democrats need to be able to flip control.
19: They need to break through in places like Alaska, Iowa, Ohio, Texas, maybe even Kansas. That's all of those are states that Trump won by double digits in 2024. Again, a reach, but maybe not impossible. The New York Times Siena poll out just yesterday has Democrats either up or tied statistically. Very close races in all of those deep red states that I just mentioned.
17: That's ABC political director Rick Klein. Today is the last day to register to vote in Ohio and make any address changes needed in advance of the November 6th election. Now, latest traffic and weather together.
1: 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Highway traffic continues to look good this morning. No major problems to deal with there, but there is an accident on Redding at Crescentville with power lines down. There's also a structure fire has lanes blocked on Montgomery near Section. 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
2: Sunshine is going to be the forecast story for days and days to come. Now, this morning, we're in the low 50s to start, and we'll only top out at 68 degrees, lower than what we saw on Sunday because winds have shifted to the north. Tonight, chilly. We are dropping to 44, and then tomorrow, ample sunshine back to the 70-degree mark. From your severe weather station, I'm 9 First Warning meteorologist Jennifer Ketchmark, News Radio 700 WLW.
17: Radar is clear this morning. It is 49 degrees right now. It's the same place where there was a shooting over the weekend. A fire reported late last night at the Ultra Lounge in Springdale. No injuries reported there. No word yet on how the fire started earlier in the day yesterday. Person was shot at the bar on Glen Springs Drive. No arrests have been made and no information's been released on the shooting victim. Cincinnati police investigating a shooting near a hookah lounge in Mount Auburn. Two people wounded about 3:30 yesterday morning at the business on Redding Road near Helen Street. Cincinnati City Council did pass an ordinance earlier this year limiting the hours that hookah lounges can operate in the city because of late night issues. Issues like this, they're supposed to be closing at 11 on Fridays and Saturdays. Thousands of kids who attend the Princeton schools don't have a way to get to class today. The bus strike continues with the district trying to provide some help.
3: We've learned that Princeton City schools are providing limited transportation options starting Monday as the first student school bus driver strike continues into its fifth day. School officials add, if you haven't been contacted, keep your plans for alternative transportation or continue the online learning in paper packets. Assignments will be sent out to middle school students at 8:30, elementary students at 9:30 on Class Dojo. The strike is affecting nearly 5,900 students. A date for future negotiations hasn't been announced. I'm Lee Mowen, News Radio 700 WLW.
17: Tough Sunday for the Bengals at Paycor Stadium. They lost yesterday to go to 2-2 on the season. Sagal have more on the loss coming up in sports in just a couple of minutes. Bengals' two wins this year came over Tampa Bay and Houston, two teams that are a collective 0-8 on the year. News to service of James Free Jewelers. Our next update at 6:30. I'm Brian Combs, News Radio 700 WLW.
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0: 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Good morning.
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0: We're not cold as ice quite yet, but tonight we're getting down into the low 40s. Hey, got a question for you. Have you started to notice those stink bugs showing up around your house? Now, look, they're harmless, but they can be a nuisance. And they, during the fall, are constantly seeking shelter in our homes. If they're already inside, you know, you can throw them out, put them on a napkin, throw them out, vacuum them up, whatever you want to do. But you will see a lot more of them on your windows, in your doors, trying to find a way in. And in some cases, they can cause a foul odor. I don't know. I guess you'd have to get a whole bunch of them to have them start causing the foul odor, a.k.a. stink bug. But the bottom line is look, just keep an eye on your windows and doors. Repair any holes or gaps in your window, your door screens, especially your weather stripping, that kind of thing. And also check around pipes or wires or cables that come into the house, because they are indeed starting to show up everywhere. 608-700-WLW.
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0: And we say good morning, as we always do this time, to Gina Cervetti from the Bloomberg Newsroom in New York, New York. Good Monday morning, Gina. Some news from Apple.
27: Tom, good morning. Yes, on two fronts here. So we'll start with this. Apple says it plans to introduce new privacy controls for Mac users, warning of the growing risks around granting broad data access to third-party software, including those AI agents. The company says the additional safeguards are aimed at making sure Mac users who want to grant an app full access to their system files can only do so with very explicit user action. Apple says some developers have been using full disk access in ways that could put users at risk without their knowledge and understanding. Now, separately, if you have an AT&T-connected Apple iPhone 18 Pro Max, this is a pretty new phone here, you may need to replace it already. Apple says that for a small number of AT&T customers, a bug has wiped out the ability to make calls, access data, or send and get text messages. It's also issued updates for other iPhone 18 Max Pro users who don't yet have the problem and, of course, don't want to have it, Tom.
0: For sure. We're getting an update today on auto sales in America, right?
27: Yeah, we have some news on Ford, because we talked about some of the auto sales on Friday, but when we spoke, we didn't have Ford's results yet. And now we know that Ford is still holding off Hyundai. For the moment, sales at the nation's second largest car maker tumbled 6.6% in the third quarter. That's not good news, but the total tally of deliveries at Ford still narrowly beat combined deliveries of Hyundai, Kia, and Genesis vehicles. They're all owned under the Hyundai corporate brand, even though Hyundai did surge. And so for now, Ford is holding off Hyundai. Toyota, as we talked about, still pulling closer to General Motors, which is the biggest U.S. car maker, but saw sales tumbling in the third quarter. Stellantis sales were relatively stable, Tom.
0: All right, Gina, and the futures on this Monday morning.
27: Well, they're slipping a bit here. We did see stocks rally Friday, fueled by a softer-than-expected jobs report, easing pressure on the Fed to boost the rates. At the moment, S&P futures are down 15, NASDAQ futures down 76, Dow futures down 95 points. From Bloomberg, Gina Cervetti on News Radio 700 WLW.
0: All righty, Chuck Ingram, 6:11 on this Monday morning. How we looking?
1: 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Not seeing any delays or problems into downtown as of yet. 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Different story on Redding Road at Crescentville. Car into a utility pole. Power lines are down. Crescentville's blocked off. Chuck Ingram, News Radio 700 WLW.
0: All right, our WCPO 9 first warning forecast presented by meteorologist Jennifer Ketchmark. Clear this morning and cool, sitting at 51 degrees, but it's nice. Sunny, not as warm as it's been today, up to 68. Tonight, clear, and man, we're getting chilly for the first time, down to 44 degrees overnight. Sunny and 70 tomorrow. Sunny and 78 Wednesday and Thursday. We're looking at a great week. All the way through the weekend. Next chance of rain, according to Jennifer, and even that is not guaranteed, could come on Sunday as some moisture begins to build from the Gulf of Mexico. That's something to watch out for, she says. Next week, we'll worry about that then. Brian Combs checking the news headlines coming up next, 700 WLNW.
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0: All righty, time to check our news headlines. And here to handle that, as he does each and every morning here on the nation's station, is Brian Combs. Good morning, sir.
17: Good morning. Tomorrow is 1 month till the elections, the midterms, November 6th. Early voting will actually begin tomorrow with the state of Ohio. Today is the last day that you can register to vote or change your address to make sure that you are eligible to vote in these elections that are coming up in just a matter of weeks now. We'll see the regular hours at the Board of Elections, 8 to 5 initially, and then they'll have extended hours to vote that week right before Election Day. So there's no excuse not to cast a ballot in the state of Ohio. If you do need to do a registration change today, you can visit the Board of Elections headquarters in Norwood, or you can go to any BMV office or a public library where you can do those changes as well. Coming up, our news 6:30, we'll talk about the president's campaign swing through several states that included Ohio over the weekend as he tries to hold on to control of Congress. Those details are 15 minutes away. 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
0: Alrighty, Brian, thank you very much. And, you know, we're taking a look ahead to the weekend, of course, when Blink begins. Did you know that? It begins on Thursday night and runs through the weekend. That is a very, very popular event. They do a fantastic job on that, and we'll talk about it a little bit later on. It appears, meanwhile, that Over the Rhine has lost a real community favorite eatery. It's open really late at night on the weekends. People coming out of the bars, called Lucky Dog OTR over on Main Street. I guess for a long time, it's been the go-to place after a night out in Over the Rhine, or maybe even some residents that are looking to grab something past midnight. But as of the weekend, yesterday to be specific, the Hot Dog and Coney restaurant has seemingly closed without any notice. And people are talking about it. The storefront had no visible signage and only had leftover markings on the front door where the logo used to be. Inside, it's empty. Outside, they say, of what, a Pepsi machine, a soda fountain, some counters and utilities, including a sink. And the link to the restaurant's website is also down, and there are no recent posts on its Facebook or Instagram pages. Apparently, they reached out, the Enquirer did, for more info on Lucky Dog OTR, but did not receive a response. Huh, that place used to be open till 3A. But no more. 617, 700 WLW.
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0: All righty, Chuck, it's 19 minutes after 6 o'clock. You said by and large, so far, so good on this Monday morning.
1: Yep, and I'm still going to say that, especially on the highways. 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Northbound 75, that's under 7 minutes out of Erlanger into downtown. Southbound 75 and southbound 71, both good past the lateral. Crews are working with an accident that has Crescentville blocked off at Reading and power lines down. Chuck Ingram, News Radio 700 WLW.
0: WCPO 9 first warning forecast presented by Jennifer Ketchmark. Beautiful morning out there, sitting right at 50 degrees, clear, perfect. Today we're sunny and we're up to 68 degrees. Tonight, little different ball game tonight now. We're getting down to 44 degrees. I mean, I think it's pretty sweet, but it is not 50. It's not 58. It's not 70 like some of the overnights last week. 44 tonight. Sunshine 70 tomorrow. Sunshine 78 Wednesday, Thursday, Friday, Saturday. Even into Sunday. Bengals are on the road this week, headed down to Miami. And the question is, do they have Ja'Marr Chase and T. Higgins for this week? Both injured yesterday in the loss to Jacksonville. For more on that, let's hit it, Liam. Because here he is, the Sultan of Cincinnati Sports.
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0: Say.
15: Sports.
0: Dennison, did you hunker down and watch the Bengalis at 1P yesterday, Siggy?
19: Yes, I did.
0: What were your thoughts before you get to just the facts?
19: Didn't come through in the clutch, and I thought the referees thought they were the stars of the game yesterday after a while.
0: Now, I got to ask you a question. Much was made last week, and I saw even in our newsroom, Rick Uccino, he's hardcore Bengals fan, right? Went off on the people who might be, getting on Joe Burrow a little bit. But do you sense at all that the fans are a little upset with him right now at all?
19: It's got to come through, man. I mean, he has two. Yet last week they had a chance. This week they had a chance. Didn't do it. So it's got to happen sometime. Richter and Phillips Jewelers brings you the sports. Cincinnati's best place to buy an engagement ring. And Bengals update brought to you by Midwestern Plumbing, my good friend Chris Wilson. Jacksonville's defense, a couple of key stops, including Chase Brown with a yard shy of a first down with 50 seconds to go. And the Jaguars went on to knock off the Bengals 22-17. Cincinnati goes to 2-2. Joe Burrow passing for over 400 yards and a couple of interceptions. Let's see, wide receiver Ja'Marr Chase left in the first half with a concussion. T. Higgins with a leg injury in the second half, but tried to gut it out, but didn't make it. 24 penalties called by Alex Moore's crew, 16 of those in the first half. So you really can't get a rhythm when that happens, no. In my book. No. Miami Dolphins are next. And beautiful down in beautiful Miami, Florida next week. Probably be raining there like you know what. And Bengals line 6:05 tonight here on 700 WLW. Monday Night Football, Falcons and Saints, 7 o'clock ESPN, 15:30. College football, the top five remain the same. Associated Press poll, Texas 1, followed by Georgia, Notre Dame, Miami, and then Indiana 7th.
0: Speaking of those two teams,
19: yeah,
0: they collide in Bloomington a week from Saturday.
19: Well, this Saturday is coming up, Dogs and the Tide.
0: Yes, it is. But that ain't Ohio State, Indiana, big boy. One of those, the last time
19: you're gonna have to, who are you going to pick?
0: I'm rooting for Ohio State, and my son knows it.
19: Wow.
0: My wife gets livid with me about that.
19: I would be, too.
0: She said, you need to go to Ohio State, and you're rooting against your I said, yep, that's the way it goes. Wow. Way it goes.
19: Sad. Baseball, Milwaukee took a 2-0 lead in their division series, rallying for a 4-3 win over San Diego. Braves hold off the Dodgers to even that series. The ALDS has the spotlight tonight. White Sox one up on the Guardians at 5, Yanks and Rays at 8, with Tampa up 1-0. 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Reds call update today. Swim next year. Red shortstop Ellie De La Cruz, who attended the Bengals game yesterday in his jersey, was named to Baseball America's first team all-star team.
0: Wow.
19: How about that?
0: All right, now let me ask you this. Isn't it amazing? I saw where NBC had gotten very good numbers for its viewership for the opening round of the playoffs, the wild card series, best of three. The series,
19: yes, sir,
0: now division series. I had to look it up last night because I'm not sure anymore. This division series is a best of five. They go to best of seven once they get to the next round, the championship series,
19: right,
0: and, of course, the World Series. Man, you know, the Milwaukee Brewers. And that article in The Athletic last week where Bob Castellini looks around with all this baseball operations people and says, why aren't we the Brewers? Why aren't we Tampa Bay? I mean, it is amazing the way the Brewers win games, isn't it?
19: You're not kidding. No real home run hitters. They just put the ball in play. Like yesterday, they put a couple of guys on. Miller walks, the Padres guy, Miller walks another bases loaded, and Jackson Chourio was down to their last out, last strike, and he puts one over the middle, outside part of the plate, drills it up the middle for a game winner. That's all they do. It's really something.
0: You know, it's funny. So many of the quote-unquote experts, when they were talking about the Reds last offseason and talked about how they play in a ballpark where you got to hit home runs, and so they needed to go out and sign a home run hitter. They flirted around with Schwarber for a little bit. They decided to bring in Suarez after they didn't get Schwarber.
19: Right.
0: And yet they were among, I think, the top five in Major League Baseball in home runs, but it's the only way they scored runs.
19: That's correct. They got to, and the Cardinals have done it for years. I mean, they really haven't had that many home run hitters either, but they're just fundamentally better. That's all it is.
0: I tell you, it's going to be a fascinating offseason, and we don't know what's going to happen with the collective bargaining agreement and how that's going to affect games next year, if at all. But certainly it's not promising, at least what we're reading so far about how the negotiations are going. But the bottom line is, if you love baseball, enjoy it right now. It's the best time of the year for baseball with the playoffs. And we'll see what happens. Siggy, get me out of here.
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0: Time to say good morning to our aviation expert, Jay Ratliff. I love flying some of these economy airlines, Jay. I think they're doing a great job. And the top in the world economy airlines just announced.
2: Yeah, in fact, this was a Skytrax. They do their surveys on the economy section of various airlines around the world. And Tom, I've been doing this for 35 years. This is the first time I've ever seen a U.S. carrier break the top 10 on a worldwide survey. And it was Delta Airlines coming in 10th. Singapore Airlines, Cathay Pacific, 1 and 2. Qatar takes 3. No surprises with any of those. But Delta received incredibly high marks from Skytrax with regards to their economy service and their economy class. And, again, that's a first. So you can check out the good news on that, more on that survey, on my aviation blog today, which is sponsored by the Greater Cincinnati Northern Kentucky International Airport, which offers round-trip fares to Seattle, just 200 $337 thanks to Delta. 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
19: Bengals dropping their second straight game, falling to the Jaguars 22-17 yesterday. Trevor Lawrence with a TD pass and a Jacksonville defense coming up big in some key moments. Head coach Zach Taylor.
16: I think we're going to look back tomorrow and, you know, be upset with ourselves and some opportunities that, but we lost a really good football team. All week, I knew that this, on all three phases, this is a really well-coached team. They got talent. They're a good team. But it's disappointing that we came up short because we had our opportunities and we didn't fully take advantage of it.
19: Bengals lose Ja'Marr Chase in the first half to a concussion. Then in the second half, T. Higgins out with a leg injury, but number five guts it out.
16: Because T just wants to try to help us win. He knew the situation we were in. He just couldn't do it. He went out there, run one basic, and I could tell he did. I mean, all eyes are on him when he's running the route. He couldn't do it. But that's just who he is. We played the Chiefs a couple years ago. He pulled his hamstring. He goes back in the game. Like, T's just going to fight for you.
19: And 24 penalties called in the game, coach?
16: It is what it is. You know, it felt like it was going both ways on some of that stuff. So it's just, you guys got to make the most of it.
19: More tonight on Bengals Line right here at 6:05 on 700 WLW. With head coach Zach Taylor, Sig Denison, 700 WLW Sports.
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30: Getting a little relief at the pump with the 6:30 report. I'm Rick Uccino. Breaking now, statewide average for a gallon of regular gas across Ohio significantly lower this morning than it was last week. Ohio Governor Mike DeWine signed a bill that has suspended the state's gas tax for 90 days, saving drivers over 38 cents a gallon of regular. Statewide average in Ohio sitting at 3.87, according to AAA this morning, as many across the country continue to struggle with high fuel prices.
31: As the midterms approach, Americans are facing the pressures of higher food and fuel prices.
32: It's taking away some of my grocery money because the gas is so high.
31: There's some relief at the pump as gas prices are down 10 cents in the past week, but tensions in the Middle East remain high. Allison Kosick, ABC News, New York.
30: Today is the last day to register to vote in Ohio. If you plan to cast a ballot in the upcoming midterms, early voting will get underway tomorrow. Board of Election offices will also begin sending out mail-in ballots on Tuesday. Let's check the latest traffic and weather together.
1: 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Hearing dispatches for a rollover accident on the ramp from Montana to eastbound 74. Crews are working with an accident that took down a utility pole on Redding at Crescentville. Highway traffic looking good. 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
6: These are the ideal days of fall, starting at 51 degrees this morning and only topping out today at 68 under a sunny sky. Winds have shifted to the north after a cold front pass, and it's bringing down that temperature just a little bit today. Tonight will be downright chilly. We drop to 44 tonight, and then tomorrow more sunshine, and the high ends up at 70. From your severe weather station, I'm 9 First Morning meteorologist Jennifer Ketchmark, News Radio 700 WLW.
9: Clear skies, 48 degrees, news a service of all good home improvements. Trial begins today for the man accused of running down Hamilton County Sheriff's Deputy Larry Henderson with his car outside of UC's graduation last year. Rodney Hinton Jr. has pled not guilty by reason of insanity. Meantime, it is also sentencing day for Caleb Flynn. The Miami Valley minister and former American Idol contestant will learn his fate after he was found guilty of murdering his wife, Ashley, at their Tip City home back in February. Cincinnati police investigating a shooting near a hookah lounge in Mount Auburn. Two people were wounded around 3:30 Sunday morning off of Redding Road near Helen Street. No word yet on any suspects. All of the suspects in the Cornell rape investigation continue to deny any wrongdoing, as the governor of New York has now named Attorney General Letitia James as a special prosecutor to investigate a Jane Doe's claim of gang rape in 2024 at a Cornell frat house.
10: The New York Times reports, after Jane Doe's allegations were first made in 2024, Cornell expelled two of the fraternity members and suspended two others, who were also ordered to write so-called reflection papers as part of their punishment. No one was charged. The local DA says campus police sent him only a six-page summary. Documents reviewed by ABC News show his office declined to look at anything else police had gathered.
9: ABC's Sophie Flay, allegedly Jane Doe's explicit allegation of rape was not included in that six-page summary that was sent to the DA's office. Despite some costly mistake, Bengals had their chance to steal a win against a very good Jacksonville Jaguars team at home on Sunday, but they came up just short in the final seconds in a 22-17 loss. SEG has all the details coming up in sports. Our next update at 7, I'm Rick Uccino, News Radio 700 WLW.
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25: White victim, female, pretty, wealthy.
24: A white woman's murder shocks the city. A black man from the projects comes forward with information about the case.
26: He says the police are his friends.
24: But out of nowhere, he goes from star witness to prime suspect.
26: And then that's it. They turn on him.
24: The system is hungry for a conviction. Lee Harris is sentenced to 90 years.
27: I get 90 years for killing somebody I have never seen.
24: Behind bars, Lee finds an unlikely ally in his cellie, Robert. The pair are like chalk and cheese. There's no way their paths would ever cross on the outside. But as a fellow inmate, Robert sees through the lies and vows to do the unthinkable. Clear Lee's name.
0: This is a prepaid collect call from an inmate at
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12: 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Welcome to The Morning Show on 700 WLW. Thanks for making us a part to the start of your day. Now, look, there are stories you read about that the odds are like overwhelming of something like this ever happening. This one might top them all. Dateline Crane, Missouri. All right. You have a principal and a science teacher who graduated from the same high school together many, many years ago, okay? Their two children graduated from that same high school. In fact, their children's pictures are on the wall like a lot of graduates are year after year after year. Well, the two children of these two women are marrying one another. Now, it's not out of the ordinary for high school sweethearts to get married. And it's not too unusual that both of their moms also graduated from the same school. So what's so unusual about this? The two children were born rooms apart in the exact same hospital on the exact same date. So what happens is the two women didn't know they were both going to the hospital to have a baby at the same time, right? They get to the hospital and they were like, we're going to have to try and delay one mom's baby because there is a C-section right next door. Well, guess what? Those babies are born minutes apart in the same hospital. And now they're getting married. If you do the math, the odds of a soon-to-be-married couple being born on the same day, minutes apart, in the same hospital, by the same doctor, are 1 in 514 billion. How about that? 639 700 WLW.
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19: This is the Bloomberg Money Minute. Wall Street is getting ready to stay open a lot later. Starting December 6th, the number of major stock exchanges plan to add an overnight session running from 9 p.m. to 4 a.m. Eastern Time. The goal is to make it easier for investors around the world to trade U.S. stocks and compete more effectively with crypto and prediction markets. The NASDAQ and the New York Stock Exchange's electronic arm are among those making the move. Checking on your money, stock futures are slightly lower after the NASDAQ closed at a record high on Friday. The softer-than-expected jobs report has traders betting the Federal Reserve will not raise interest rates this month. And Apple says a small number of AT&T customers who recently upgraded to the iPhone 18 Pro Max will need to replace their devices after a glitch causes folks to lose their cellular service. Apple says it's fixed the problem, but customers whose phones are already affected will need to swap them out for a new device. The phone went on sale 2 weeks ago. Courtney Donahoe, Bloomberg Radio.
12: All right, 641, we check the traffic. What's happening out there, Chuck?
1: Starting to get a bit busy. Northbound 75 will cost you a couple of extra minutes now through the cut and into downtown. 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Crews are working with a couple of accidents. One is on the ramp from Montana to eastbound 74. Traffic is still getting by on the far right side of the ramp. And there's an accident on Reading at Crescentville. Chuck Ingram, News Radio 700 WLW.
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12: Our WCPO 9 first warning forecast presented by meteorologist Jennifer Ketchmark. Still a beautiful morning out there right now. Temperatures sitting right around 50 degrees. Today's sunny, and we're up to 68. That is our high. That'll be about 4 o'clock this afternoon. Clear tonight all the way down to 44. Sunny and 70 tomorrow. Sunny, slightly warmer Wednesday, Thursday, Friday, up to 78. Perfect weather week right into Saturday. Next chance of rain and a slight chance would be on Sunday. Next week, we'll worry about that then. All right, let's get to sports. Lots happening. A lot of people bummed about the Bengals' loss yesterday. Seg Dennison.
6: 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Bengals update brought to you by Midwestern Plumbing. My good friend Chris Wilson doing things right the first time. Jacksonville's defense coming up with a couple of key stops in the red zone, including stopping Bengals' Chase Brown a yard shy of a first down with 50 seconds to go as the Jaguars went on to down the Bengals 22-17. Cincinnati goes to 2-2, Zach Taylor.
8: I think we're going to look back tomorrow and, you know, be upset with ourselves and some opportunities that, but we lost a really good football team. All week, I knew that this, on all three phases, this is a really well-coached team. They got talent. They're a good team. But it's disappointing that we came up short because we had our opportunities and we didn't fully take advantage of it.
6: Joe Burrow, 39-54 on the day, his eighth 400-yard passing game with two interceptions on the day. One Jacksonville converted for a score. The other happened in the red zone, but 2 weeks in a row now, nobody's come through in the clutch.
15: Yeah, just got to execute in those moments. You know, each play is its own story, and you got to try your best to execute as good as you can in the context of that story. And you know, sometimes we did today and sometimes we didn't. That's the NFL.
6: Bengals lost receiver Ja'Marr Chase in the first half to a concussion. T. Higgins with a leg injury in the second half. Tried to gut it out but couldn't go the rest of the way. Bengals are at Miami next Sunday. They're early 7.5-point favorite. More tonight on Bengals Line, 6:05 tonight on 700 WLW. Elsewhere in the AFC North, Baltimore defeats Tennessee 24-18. Lamar Jackson goes out of that game in the second quarter with an ankle injury, so the Ravens are now tied with the Cleveland Browns at 3-1 in the division. Monday Night Football has the Falcons and Saints at 7 on ESPN 1530. Baseball, Milwaukee takes a 2-0 lead in their division series, rallying for a 4-3 win over San Diego. Jackson Churio's two-run single in the ninth wins it. Game 3 in San Diego tomorrow night. It's the Braves holding off the Dodgers 3-2. That evens up that division series at a game apiece. Game 3 in Atlanta tomorrow night. American League Division Series with a spotlight tonight. It is White Sox up against the Guardians with Chicago up 1-0. Yankees and Rays at 8 at Tampa Bay up 1-0. 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Red shortstop Ellie De La Cruz, who attended yesterday's Bengals game at Paycor Stadium, named to Baseball America's first team all-star team. Bill Dennison, 700 WLW Sports.
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18: Good morning. Montgomery Road is open again in Silverton. It was blocked early this morning because of a fire right at the intersection of Montgomery and Plainfield in Silverton. The fire apparently above a barbershop. and it was spotted by a Hamilton County Sheriff's deputy who was driving by. The flames were intense enough, I guess, that he went into the building, made sure that a person who was sleeping above the barbershop was able to get out. And we are told that the deputy did suffer some injuries, though they're minor, not believed to be serious. Don't know yet what sparked the fire. Fire crews are still investigating, but at least they've got the fire out and the fire trucks moved so that that busy intersection doesn't have to be blocked for the rest of the morning. Coming up, our news, 7 o'clock, President Trump on campaign swings all across the country in states where races are close. Came to Ohio this weekend. We'll have the details at 7 on News Radio, 700 WLW.

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1: All right, Chuck, I got a question for you. I've never heard it called this. Do you know what an apple Betty is?
2: No, I don't.
1: Yeah, I don't either. And it's something that we've all eaten before, where you take, you know, some kind of a, like an apple crisp or something like that, right?
2: Okay.
1: You warm it up. You put some sliced apples if you want, and then some ice cream on top of it, sort of a golden brown blanket sort of thing, you know, all the crumbs and everything.
2: Yeah.
1: I've never heard it called an apple Betty.
2: No, me neither.
1: But you know what I'm talking about. You can picture what I'm talking about.
2: Oh, I'm about ready to walk out and get some right now.
1: I mean, the picture makes you want to, no kidding. It makes you want to devour that thing right now. Anyway, today's National Apple Betty Day. Perhaps there's some people out there that have heard that term before. You haven't. I haven't. The beat goes on.
2: Huh. And okay. It has its own day.
1: Yes, how about that? All right, what's happening out there?
2: 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Loading up now on the highways, northbound 75, the heaviest. You'll need 3 to 4 extra minutes between Dixie and downtown. Northbound 471, filling in from Memorial, and southbound 75, getting heavier after the Reagan Highway past Paddock. There's an accident on the ramp from Montana to eastbound 74 and on Reading at Crescentville. Chuck Ingram, News Radio 700 WLW.
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1: 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It's beautiful out there right now, sitting right around 50 degrees. Sunny today. We're up to 68 for a high. So a little cooler than it's been recently. Speaking of cooler, how about tonight? We're getting down to 44 degrees. Clear skies, chilly. Tomorrow, high of 70, lots of sunshine. Wednesday, Thursday, Friday, Saturday, sunshine. Temperatures in the mid to upper 80s. You know what else today is? Do something nice day. It reminds us of a simple, powerful truth. Kindness is something we all possess. It's like a superpower. It doesn't have to be some grand, sweeping gesture. In fact, just a small, nice act of kindness can completely turn somebody's day around. Keep that in mind today. Do something nice day. 652-700-WLW.
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4: It is a Monday. 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
4: 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And then the bottom falls out of the stock market. Why can a market downturn just before or after retirement be so concerning?
5: Look, we fall in love with the market, right? And you should over the last 4 years. Been unbelievable. This is why we talk about it in a lot of our seminars. Hopefully you can go to our website, find out where they are. We will focus on sequence of returns and why this matters so much. Because when you fall in love and you say, ooh, why would I get out of the market? I got all my stuff in. Timing matters in this. We say, all right, if you retire in 2001 and you think everything's going great, oh my goodness, 2001 was bad. You lose 13% in the market. Next year, you lose 23%. And then you're just taking $50,000 out. You thought it was going to be conservative. It's all good. Except you've lost 36% of your money in your first 2 years. You do a Benjamin Button on this thing and turn it around. You retire in 2023 and go the other way on this. You don't do anything different, but everything works out from the way up. Look, if you start losing money at the very beginning, you can't make it up in the time that you have. How many times do I say this? Runway matters, Tom. And it timing matters. So how do we adjust with your money out of the market with sequence of returns so they're okay for you to last on the runway that you have? You got to have money in different pockets.
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4: 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All right, coming up a little bit later on in the show, we'll have the morning after, as we do each and every morning after the Bengals play the day before. And that means getting together with Tim McGee. And there's a lot to talk about here. A lot to talk about. Not just the game, but some of the comments that were made by both Joe Burrow and Zach Taylor after the game. And then Mondays with Marty coming up at 8:38. 7 o'clock time check brought to you by R&L Carriers. 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
6: 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At the tone, Eastern Daylight Time, 7 hours, 0 minutes, exactly.
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7: Going on trial for killing a tri-state police officer with a 7 o'clock report. I'm Brian Combs. Breaking now, he's charged with the aggravated murder of a local law enforcement officer. The trial begins today for the man accused of running over a sheriff's deputy who was directing traffic near UC's graduation. Hamilton County Prosecutor Connie Pillitt says the evidence shows Rodney Hinton Jr. used his car as a weapon to kill Larry Henderson.
8: He never veers off course. He never slows down. He aimed his vehicle toward the place of impact. He drove around the left side of those delineators, and he hit the deputy.
7: Defense is claiming Hinton's not guilty by reason of insanity. He had just come from viewing a video of his son being shot by police officers after the teen pulled a gun on the officers in East Price Hill. Jury selection expected to take several days this week before testimony starts. The entire trial, we're told, could take up to a month to complete. Today's sentencing day in another high-profile local murder case, Caleb Flynn. Miami Valley minister will learn his fate for murdering his wife in Tip City. He's looking at life in prison with no chance for parole. Now, latest traffic and weather together.
9: 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Highway traffic continues to build. Northbound 471 back into Memorial. Southbound 75 heavy after the Reagan Highway towards Paddock. Inbound 74, there's brake lights from Montana, and crews are working with an accident on the ramp from Montana to eastbound 74. Northbound 75 is an extra 2 to 3 minutes between Dixie and downtown. Chuck Ingram, News Radio 700 WLW.
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12: Sunshine is going to be the forecast story for days and days to come. Now, this morning, we're in the low 50s to start, and we'll only top out at 68 degrees, lower than what we saw on Sunday because winds have shifted to the north. Tonight, chilly. We are dropping to 44, and then tomorrow, ample sunshine back to the 70-degree mark. From your severe weather station, I'm 9 First Warning meteorologist Jennifer Ketchmark, News Radio 700 WLW.
7: Radar is clear, 47 degrees right now. Montgomery Road is open once again in Silverton after a fire in a business at Montgomery and Plainfield this morning. A Hamilton County Sheriff's deputy driving by saw the flames, went inside to help a person who lives above the barbershop there escape. Deputy did sustain minor injuries, but is expected to be okay. No word yet on what sparked the fire. Going to be another day of no buses for students in the Princeton School District. Driver strike continues. District says students who cannot find another way to class will be given remote learning assignments to complete. Today is the last day to register to vote in the state of Ohio or make a change to your address. Early voting period starts tomorrow with the election now a month away. President Trump has hit several states where there are close races for Senate, including Ohio over the weekend. Latest New York Times poll in that race gives Democrat Sherrod Brown a 3-point lead, which is within the poll's margin of error. People who live in the northern suburbs no longer have to go to Over the Rhine to get the Eagles chicken and waffles. There are ribbon cutting today on their new restaurant at the district at Deerfield, located off Mesa Montgomery Road. Another popular OTR eatery is going to be opening a location there as well. Pepin Dolores in Mason opens next week. We hope to learn more today about the conditions of the Bengals star wide receivers. Both Ja'Marr Chase and T. Higgins were hurt in yesterday's loss to the Jaguars. Head coach Zach Taylor could be overheard outside the locker room yesterday delivering a spirited speech to players about not giving up on the season. And quarterback Joe Burrow says no one's panicking over the 2-2 start.
13: This isn't Armageddon or anything. We're still in a great spot, and you know, I feel really good about our team. Come back to practice next week, keep getting better, and that's what the NFL is all about. You can't ride the roller coaster of the week to week. You're going to win some, you're going to lose some.
7: One thing analysts say that is cause for concern is that the two teams the Bengals beat have yet to win a game this season. They're off to an 0-8 start. News is a service of Tri-State Gastro. Our next update at 7:30. I'm Brian Combs, News Radio 700 WLW.
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15: You're a rich girl and you're gone too far, cause you know it don't matter anyway.
4: Little Hall of Notes.
15: You can rely on the old man's money. You can rely on the old man's money. It's a bitch, girl, but it's gone too far.
4: You know what's amazing? This dude, Daryl Hall, singing this song. I mean, he sounds as good now at 70-something as he did back then in whatever it was, his 20s. You've heard me talk about the show that's been running for 20-something years now. And if you love music, and it can be really, I'm not going to say all types of music, because you're not going to get, you know, techno and rap and all that kind of thing. But one of the longest running shows on television, which is just fantastic, is called Daryl's House. You can Google it. You can go to YouTube, and you can just type in Daryl's House. And what he does is he invites a famous musician and or band. I mean, it could be anybody from Bruno Mars to the Isley Brothers, Cheap Trick. Could be anybody. Todd Rundgren. And then what they'll do is, Daryl Hall has this barn at this farm that he lives on, somewhere outside of Philadelphia where he's from. And they've turned it into this giant recording studio. And they'll play about half the songs of whatever musician he brings in, whatever band he brings in. And then the other half, they'll play some of the hits from Hall & Oates. And I'm telling you, if you like music, I would seriously urge you to check it out. Because the musicians that they have is kind of a house band. It's just incredible how talented and how good Daryl Hall still is and sounds now after all these years. Check it out sometime. It's called Daryl's House. 708-700-WLW.
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4: Hey, welcome in, Gina Cervetti from the Bloomberg Newsroom in New York, New York. You know, Gina, this is something you and I have talked about and I have thought about, and for the life of me, it just doesn't connect. And that is, we hear all this woe about the economy, yet, as you're about to tell us, Americans keep spending money.
18: Tom, that's right. Prices have been rising faster than wages over the past 5 months, according to government figures. Americans are frustrated, but they keep on spending. And reporters here at Bloomberg have written a lengthy article finding that households are leaning on a variety of resources to keep it up, from tapping their home equity to using ChatGPT to compare prices among grocers to visiting food banks. They're also trading down to store brand products, withdrawing from their investment accounts and holding off on their car repairs and living with those dings and scratches on their cars, Tom.
4: Okay. Meanwhile, Nike going through all kinds of issues right now. I mean, the wheels have fallen off. And now I guess what? A reboot is coming?
18: Well, when they reported another quarter of disappointing sales recently, within that report was also the news that the Jordan brand is struggling. To revive this iconic brand, the company planned some changes here. For one thing, they plan to pull back on the volume and frequency of some of those retro Jordan drops. Nike says it's already done that with Air Jordan 1. Before that, the company released so many products so fast that it dented the Jordan cachet, sending shoes into the discount bin.
4: All right, in the futures, you said they were mixed a little bit earlier. How are we looking now at 10 minutes after 7 o'clock?
18: They're slipping a little bit here, and crude oil prices are too. S&P futures down 10, NASDAQ futures down 70, Dow futures down 77 points. From Bloomberg, Gina Cervetti on News Radio 700 WLW.
4: All right, Chuck, at 7:11, I would imagine things picking up. Hopefully not too bad, you tell me.
9: Yeah, there's some spots that, yes, definitely are picking up. But I've also got some bad news, too. 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I've just heard dispatch for a two-car accident southbound 71 in the tunnel. I'm not seeing a huge delay into downtown as of yet. Northbound 75, brake lights from Dixie into downtown. Inbound 74 slows a bit. From Montana to 75. They're cleaning up that accident on the ramp from Montana to eastbound 74. Also heard dispatches for a wreck on 27 at New London. 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
4: 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Beautiful morning out there. Going to be a beautiful day. Sunshine, not as warm as we were yesterday or the day before. High today of 68. Tonight we're getting chilly. Really, for the first time this fall, low down to 44, clear skies. Tomorrow, sunshine again, high of 70. Get used to hearing that. Lots of sunshine all the way through the weekend with temperatures during the day, 75 to 78, and our lows at night anywhere from 45 to 50. So let's enjoy a spectacular weather weekend. Brian Combs to check the news headlines coming up. We'll also hear from Karen Travers, our ABC News White House correspondent. And before the news at the bottom of the hour, Dave Lapham will talk about yesterday's Bengals loss to the Jaguars. 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
4: All right, we got Brian Combs coming up here in a minute. This story caught my eye, and you know, this is the kind of stuff you just wonder, you know, what are people doing? Family farm in Illinois. This family just bought the land and harvesting pumpkins. A bunch of thieves come in, and they wipe out the entire crop. Myers Family Farm in Illinois said thieves came on their field, stole all of the pumpkins, and now they can't participate in pumpkin picking, and they're not going to make the money they thought they were going to make. I mean, this is a first-year family farm. And these folks spent their hard-earned money to try and make a go of it, and here thieves have ruined it in year one. Well, all right, let's get to our news headlines. And here he is, Brian Combs. Good morning, sir.
25: Good morning. Jury selection starts today in Hamilton County Court for the man who is going on trial for murdering a local police officer. This is the case of Rodney Hinton Sr., who was pleaded not guilty by reason of insanity in the death of Larry Henderson. Hinton Sr. is accused of running down Henderson as he directed traffic near the University of Cincinnati. We know the story at this point now. Hinton is the father of a young man who was shot to death by Cincinnati police after that teen pulled a gun on them in East Price Hill. And this incident happened soon after the father was shown police video of his son being shot. And the defense claims that he was basically out of his mind at the time, with anger, was looking for a law enforcement person to take out revenge on. The case will hinge a great deal on who's picked for this jury, and it's expected to take several days, maybe the better part of this week, just for jury selection. We know security in the courtroom is going to be extra tight today because of what's happened with this case. Hinton Sr. has been held in Claremont County throughout this because he would have been watched or guarded by fellow deputies who went through the academy with Larry Henderson. Coming up, our news, 7:30. We'll have more on the president's visit to Ohio this weekend, the implications it has for the election, which is now 30 days away. Details in 15 minutes. 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
4: Boy, what a segue. Brian Combs put it on the tee for us right there to get to our ABC News White House correspondent, Karen Travers. And Karen, the president on the campaign trail Friday night was here just north of us up near the Dayton area and hitting some states night after night. What a 30-day blitz.
26: Yeah, that's what the White House is saying. I mean, the president said over the weekend, this is in your area, he said nobody counted on the fact that Trump was going to go out and campaign for all these people. And that's probably true because I don't think people would have looked just, you know, maybe a couple months ago at the travel itinerary and the map to see what he might be doing. But that's the state of play right now. You know, polls show that Republican seats in reliably red parts of the country could be in jeopardy. So we're seeing the president really hit the campaign trail in deep red states, places that he won by double digits. But he, of course, is not on the ballot this year. He is telling voters, act like I'm on the ballot, because he's really trying to gin up enthusiasm. He's trying to boost turnout among his base to get them out for Republican candidates. Midterms are always tough years for the party in power because you don't have the president on the ticket. And that's always tougher to get people to turn out. But today, he's traveling to Nebraska. I will be traveling with him. It's a state he won by 20 points, and he's campaigning for the incumbent senator there, who's in a tough race right now against a union leader, Dan Osborne, who's an independent but is backed by Democrats right now.
4: Well, Karen, safe travels for you and the president your way to Nebraska. So Godspeed ahead. Thanks for your time and
26: be
4: well.
26: Little day trip to Nebraska today.
4: Nothing wrong with that. 718-700-WLW.
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4: All right, Chuck, how are we rolling along this morning, my friend?
9: Getting heavier northbound 75 out of Erlanger into downtown and close to that 10-minute delay mark. On southbound 71, the heaviest traffic is into downtown with an accident in the tunnel. The left lane is blocked off. 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Southbound 75 is slowing through Lachlan, inbound 74 from Montana. Chuck Ingram, News Radio 700 WLW.
4: 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A beautiful morning, a picture-perfect day. Sunshine today up to 68 degrees. Now tonight, if you're out walking the dogs or taking a stroll after work, might want to bring that hoodie. We're getting down to 44 tonight. 70, sunny tomorrow, sunny 78, Wednesday, Thursday, Friday, Saturday. Next chance of rain is not until Sunday, and Jennifer even says that is a very, very slight chance of rain. Okay, it's what everybody's talking about and has been since about 4 o'clock yesterday. Hit it, Liam.
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4: And that is the Bengals lost Sports. To go to 2-2 on the year, falling to Jacksonville yesterday. Good morning, Bill Segdenison.
2: Morning there, Thomas. 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Jacksonville's defense made some two key stops. One big one in the red zone with stopping Chase Brown a yard shy of a first down with 50 seconds to go. Trevor Lawrence with a TD pass also. And the Jaguars beat the Bengals 22-17, as you said. Cincinnati goes to 2-2 on the air. Still can't come through in the clutch for two straight weeks. They lost receiver Jamar Chase in the first half to a concussion. T. Higgins tried to go in the second half, but he suffered a leg injury. And the Bengals are at Miami. More coming up more tonight on Bengals Line at 6:05. Dave Lapham has more coming up right after this on 700 WLW. Monday Night Football, Falcons and Saints at 7 on ESPN 1530. Baseball, Milwaukee has a 2-0 lead in their series over San Diego. The Braves and Dodgers are even at a game apiece in that division series. The ALDS has the spotlight tonight. White Sox 1 up on the Guardians at 5. Yankees and Rays at 8, with Tampa Bay up 1-0. 700 WLW.
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4: Time to say good morning to our aviation expert, Jay Ratliff. I love flying some of these economy airlines, Jay. I think they're doing a great job. And the top in the world economy airlines just announced.
3: Yeah, in fact, this was a Skytrax. 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And Tom, I've been doing this for 35 years. This is the first time I've ever seen a U.S. carrier break the top 10 on a worldwide service survey. and it was Delta Airlines coming in 10th. Singapore Airlines, Cathay Pacific, 1 and 2. Qatar takes 3. No surprises with any of those. But Delta received incredibly high marks from Skytrax with regards to their economy service and their economy class. And, again, that's a first. So you can check out the good news on that, more on that survey, on my aviation blog today, which is sponsored by the Greater Cincinnati Northern Kentucky International Airport, which offers round-trip fares to Seattle, just $237, thanks to Delta. 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
4: All right, here he is. He's in the Bengals Ring of Honor. He is Mr. Bengal. That would be Dave Lapham. You heard him on the call yesterday, and you do every single week. You know, Lap, a lot of people really upset, man, about the outcome of that game yesterday from where you sat. What was your big picture observation when all was said and done?
11: Yeah, I guess big picture is the Bengals had an opportunity to put themselves at a 3-1 mark and blew it. You know, Jacksonville's a good football team. I'm not going to say they're not. I think they're going to win a lot of football games. I think they're going to win 10, 11, 12 games, which will put them in the hunt for, you know, winning their division, obviously, winning the AFC and potentially being a candidate to win the Super Bowl, a contender. They went 13-4 last year. They've got one of the best quarterbacks in the NFL, Trevor Lawrence. They've got weapons for him to throw the football to. I mean, it's a solid football team. There's no question. But, you know, the Bengals have a great roster themselves. They've got plenty of roster depth. The scouts have done a hell of a job. I mean, but you lose Ja'Marr Chase and T. Higgins. I don't think there's another team in the NFL that could lose, like the Bengals lose their two top receivers and not feel the effect of that. And that had a big impact on the final score, the 22-17 final score of that football game.
4: Lap, I did a little research this morning in the history of the National Football League, the history of the league. Teams that throw the ball 50 times or more in a game, collectively, they have won 153. They have lost 533. There is only one all-time great quarterback that has a winning record in those games where he throws it 50 times or more, and that's the greatest quarterback of all time, Tom Brady. I mean, guys right. Like Peyton Manning, Drew Brees, they're like 10, 12, 15 games under 500 when they've done it.
11: Right.
4: Are the Bengals throwing it too much?
11: Well, I mean, when you've got Joe Burrow at quarterback and you've got the receivers that they've got, you know, the temptation is there to fire and fall back, throw the ball a ton. But I don't know. I'm old school. I just feel like the best way to have a successful offensive season on a game by game basis is to be balanced. You have to be able to run the football to be effective. And as a former offensive lineman, if you couldn't run the football, you're going to have a hell of a hard time throwing the football because they're just teeing off. They're teeing off every single down. First, second, or third down makes no difference. They're just saying, I'm going to pass rush first. And then if they are running the football, I'll react accordingly and defend the run. In my mind, running game is imperative. You have to be balanced to win successfully on a week-by-week basis in the NFL.
4: All right, Lap, safe travels, my friend, down to Miami. Get down there in the sunshine. Of course, it's sunny here, but a little warmer down there. So Godspeed, my friend, and thanks always for your time. You the man.
11: Appreciate you, Tom. Going to be packing the sunscreen, my man. Have a good one.
4: Ah, heck with that stuff. 728, 700 WLW.
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12: Trying to drum up support for some key races with the 7:30 report. I'm Rick Uccino. Breaking now, with less than a month to go before the all-important midterm elections, President Trump is stumping around the country, including here in Ohio. He held a rally over the weekend just north of Dayton.
13: Trump himself won Ohio by 11 points in 2024, but this year the key statewide races are seen as toss-ups. Voters in Ohio, as in the rest of the country, facing the pressures of higher prices.
23: It's taking away some of my grocery money because the gas is so high.
24: I voted for Trump 3 times, but, not happy with him, for sure. But it's all a mess, I don't know.
12: ABC Stephen Portnoy reporting. Recent polling does show the Democratic candidates for governor and Senate out in front, with the economy a huge factor. Statewide average for a gallon of regular gas across Ohio is significantly lower this morning than it was this time last week. The state legislature passed the bill that has suspended the state's gas tax for the next 90 days. That move saves drivers over 38 cents a gallon for regular. Statewide average in Ohio sitting at 387 now, according to AAA. Let's check the latest traffic and weather together.
9: 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Northbound 75 continues to get heavier. Add an extra 10 out of Erlanger into downtown. Southbound 71, brake lights start below Fields Hurdle towards Pfeiffer, then into the city thanks to an accident in the tunnel that has the left lane blocked off. Northbound 471 is backing up close to Grand. Inbound 74 had a broken down after Harris and Rybolt. They just got that out of the way. Then brake lights again from Montana to 75. 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
7: These are the ideal days of fall, starting at 51 degrees this morning and only topping out today at 68 under a sunny sky. Winds have shifted to the north after a cold front pass, and it's bringing down that temperature just a little bit today. Tonight will be downright chilly. We drop to 44 tonight, and then tomorrow more sunshine, and the high ends up at 70. From your severe weather station, I'm 9 First Morning Meteorologist Jennifer Ketchmark, News Radio 700 WLW.
12: Clear skies, a chilly 46 degrees as you head out the door this morning. News of service of ACRGunitePools.com and AE Door and Window. Some important information for those people who are looking to take part in the upcoming midterm election.
8: We're now less than a month before the election on November 3rd, and this is the last day to register to vote or update your name and address. If you need to do so, the Hamilton County Board of Elections will be open late until 9 o'clock tonight. Tomorrow is the first day of early in-person voting at the Board of Elections in Norwood. Tomorrow is also when they start mailing the absentee vote-by-mail ballots to the people who ask for one. 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
12: Trial gets underway today for the man accused of intentionally striking a Hamilton County Sheriff's deputy, Larry Henderson, outside of UC's graduation last year with his car, causing fatal injuries. Rodney Hinton Jr. has pled not guilty by reason of insanity. In the meantime, it's sentencing day for Caleb Flynn. The Miami Valley minister and former American Idol contestant will learn his fate today after he was found guilty of murdering his wife, Ashley, at their Tip City home back in February. The transportation strike continues in Princeton. Some 5,000 students in the district are without bus service amid a contract dispute between employees and the company that is contracted to provide busing to Princeton. Students who have no other way of getting to class are being given assignments to work on remotely. Bengals had their opportunity late in the game against the Jacksonville Jaguars yesterday, but they came up just short in the final seconds in a 22-17 loss. SEG has all the details coming up in sports just after traffic and weather at 7:40. Our next update at 8 o'clock. I'm Rick Uccino, News Radio 700 WLW.
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4: 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Broke the all-time record this song. That number of weeks being number one on the Billboard charts. 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This is good stuff.
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0: You know, we talk about sports from time to time. We talk about sports a lot on Mondays, the day after the Bengals play, and we will be with Tim McGee coming up here shortly. But there's some times where sports just takes us into places. It's not necessarily just about the wins or losses. And over the weekend, that was a story at Yale. Their longtime head coach is a man named Tony Reno. He died at 52 years old. He was their coach for 14 years. He had to step down in February after he led Yale to their first FCS playoff win ever last year. Now, his son, Dante, was a starting quarterback on that team. He came back to play this year for the man who took over for his dad, Kevin Cahill. And Dante said there was no chance, even with the passing of his father, that he was going to miss Yale's game on Saturday. He threw for four touchdowns in a 41-24 win. He said, "I simply did it for my dad." 738, 700 WLW.
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5: This is the Bloomberg Money Minute. Nike is shaking up how it gets its sneakers and apparel to shoppers. The company says it wants more production closer to its biggest markets and will rely more on outside manufacturing and distribution partners. It's looking to make its supply chain more responsive and efficient. Nike has been battling weak sales, stiff competition, and a stock price down close to 50% this year. Turning to trading, stocks are struggling this morning. Futures are lower, with traders continuing to look to developments in the Middle East. On Friday, the Nasdaq hit a record high. And prices have been rising faster than wages for the past 5 months, but consumers are still spending. Consumption rose at the fastest pace in over a year in August. But to keep it all going, households across all incomes are drawing on a wide range of resources. They're tapping into the equity they built in their homes, going to food banks to free up money for other purchases, or even using ChatGPT to lower their grocery bills. Courtney Donahoe, Bloomberg Radio.
0: All right, Chuck, 740. Normally about the time we see significant pickup in the traffic. How about now?
6: 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Northbound 75, a good example. An extra 10 minutes out of Erlanger into downtown, and now slowing between Mitchell and Town Street. Southbound 75 slows just a bit out of Westchester. Then very heavy in and out of Auckland. Northbound 471 is backing up to Grand. Southbound 71 heavy just below Field Zirtle into Blue Ash and again into the tunnel, where crews are cleaning up an accident with the left lane blocked off. I'm seeing some slow traffic westbound 275 past Loveland, and now an accident at 71. Chuck Ingram, News Radio 700 WLW.
7: 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Laborers Local Number 894, Akron. 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
0: All righty, here she is, Cincinnati's friendliest forecaster. Good morning, Jennifer Ketchmark.
8: Hey, buddy.
0: How you doing?
8: You know.
0: No,
8: just
0: I
8: three
0: don't
8: cups
0: know.
8: Of
0: you
8: coffee.
0: Sound like you're pretty fired up today.
8: I mean, if I'm three cups of coffee deep and 2 hours of sleep under my belt, I'm doing great.
0: You slept for 2 hours?
8: I laid down at 7. I could not sleep.
0: Yep.
8: I tried everything I know. I Yeah, not in a great place this morning.
0: I mean, I don't know if you feel this way. I'm curious about this. Do you find that Sunday nights are the hardest when you have the kind of schedule like a lot of us have, where you're getting up, in your case, at, you know, 2 o'clock, 3 o'clock in the morning? Sunday nights seem to be the most difficult to fall asleep. Yeah. Do you agree with that?
8: Absolutely. And I still made myself get up on Sunday morning at 5 a.m., just so that I would tire myself, and like no nap, no extra caffeine yesterday, and I still could not go to bed.
0: Yeah.
8: There's so today I'm going to crash.
0: Good. But the weather, I mean, it doesn't get much better than this entire week, right?
8: I honestly may take my nap in my hammock today. I think it's a hammock nap kind of day. It's going to be 68 and sunny. Like, perfection. Tonight we'll dip into the low 40s, maybe even some upper 30s in our northern spots. Like, it's going to be a little chilly out there tomorrow morning. Granted, I'm not complaining. Like, this is awesome. We'll end up eventually this week with highs back in the upper 70s by like Wednesday, Thursday. But the reality is there is no rain in the forecast at all this week.
0: Well, it sounds absolutely perfect. I hope you're able to get some rest tonight.
8: We'll work on it.
0: All right. Have a great rest of your day. Enjoy the sunshine.
8: Hey, you too.
0: All righty, let's get to sports. Everybody talking. Everybody talking about the Bengals. Sports. And here's the Sultan of Sports, Bill Segdenison.
9: Thank you very much, Air Thomas. Good morning, everyone. Bengals update brought to you by Midwestern Plumbing, my good friend Chris Wilson, commercial plumbing expert since 1978. Jacksonville's defense made some key stops in the red zone, including a big one, stopping Bengals' Chase Brown about a yard shy of a first down with 50 seconds to go as the Jaguars went on to knock off the Bengals 22-17. Cincinnati now 2-2 on the air. Joe Burrow, you started undefeated. Now you're even.
10: Yeah, obviously not. You know, we had our opportunities the last 2 weeks, but, you know, certainly this isn't Armageddon or anything. We're still in a great spot, and, you know, I feel really good about our team. Come back to practice next week, keep getting better, and that's what the NFL is all about. You can't ride the roller coaster of the week to week. You're going to win some, you're going to lose some. Obviously, you want to win every single one. You're going to fight like hell to make it happen, but we're not going to ride that roller coaster.
9: Bengals lost receiver Ja'Marr Chase in the first half to a concussion. T. Higgins went out late in the second half with a leg injury. The game was marred by 24 penalties, 16 of those alone in the first half. The Bengals play at Miami Sunday. They're an early 7.5-point favorite there. More on Bengals line tonight at 6:05 here on 700 WLW. Elsewhere in the AFC North yesterday, Baltimore defeats Tennessee 24-18. The Ravens and Browns are now tied for the division lead at 3-1. Monday Night Football has the Falcons and Saints at 7, ESPN 1530. College football, the top five remain the same in this week's AP poll. Texas 1, followed by Georgia, Notre Dame, Miami, and Ohio State. Indiana is 7th. Baseball, Milwaukee's up 2-0 now in their division series, rallying for a 4-3 win yesterday over San Diego. Game 3 out west tomorrow night. The Braves hold off the Dodgers 3-2 to even that division series at a game apiece. Game 3 in Atlanta tomorrow night. American League Division Series now has the spotlight tonight. It is the White Sox 1-0 up against the Guardians. That game time in Cleveland is 5 p.m., and the Yankees and Rays go at it in Tampa at 8, with the Rays up 1-0. 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Reds shortstop Ellie De La Cruz, who attended yesterday's Bengals game at Paycor Stadium, has been named to the Baseball America First Team All-Star Team. 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
0: Alrighty, 7:48, we check our news headlines, and for that we turn to Brian Combs. Good morning, sir.
19: Good morning. As of today, people won't have to drive a half hour from the northern suburbs of Cincinnati to get the chicken and waffles at the Eagle.
0: Yeah.
19: The Eagle is the latest addition to the district at Deerfield Township. They've opened

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1: All right, Chuck, you said things were starting to pick up a little bit. How are we doing?
2: Very much so, and continuing now. Southbound 75, especially slow through Westchester and again through Lachlan. Southbound 71, you're going to need an extra 10 minutes between Fields-Ertl and Red Bank, and then slow again into downtown thanks to an accident in the tunnel where the left lane's blocked. 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Northbound 75, brake lights through the cut in the hill. Northbound 471, backing up past Grand. Chuck Ingram, News Radio 700 WLW.
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1: Just heard from Jennifer Ketchmark with our WCPO 9 First Warning Forecast. Beautiful morning out there today. Going to be a spectacular day. It's going to be a spectacular week. Sunny today. Our high 68. Chilly tonight. Clear skies down to 44. Tomorrow, sunshine and 70. 48 tomorrow night. And then sunny and slightly warmer for the rest of the entire week. The next chance of rain is not until Sunday. Even that, says Jennifer, is a very small chance of rain. So sunny all the way to Sunday. Temperatures, the highs from 75 to 78 degrees. Let's enjoy it. You know, look, I'm going to pound away at this stat because I have been saying this during the entire Zach Taylor, Joe Burrow era. And that is, they throw the ball way too much. And you might say, well, they have a great quarterback. I would agree with you 1,000%. I think Joe is among the top two or three quarterbacks in the NFL. But the recipe for the Bengals to winning football games is not throwing the ball 50-plus times a game. In fact, historically speaking, in the history of the National Football League, throwing the ball 40 times in a game is a recipe for loss. You realize in the history of the National Football League, teams that throw the ball 40 or more times in a game, and you can say, well, most of the time that's because they're behind. I don't care what the reason is. It doesn't matter. Teams that win games don't throw the ball 40 times or 50 times in a game. And those are just statistical facts. This isn't some subjective opinion. The history of the game. Let's start with 40 or more pass attempts all time. Teams win 31% of their games. 1,283 wins. 3,160 losses. So that's 40 or more, 31% of the time. When you throw it 50 or more times in a game, the numbers are worse than that. 153 wins against 533 losses. That is a winning percentage of 23%. Yet what do the Bengals continue to do? They ran the ball 15 times yesterday. Now you can say, well, Jacksonville's got a great pass defense. I'm not arguing with you. But this is something that has not changed. Kelsey Conway from the Enquirer asked Joe Burrow about it yesterday, and his answer was, hey, I'd like to throw it more. Okay. Even with those numbers, you feel that way? 31% of the time you win when you throw it more than 40. 23% of the time you win when you throw it 50. And then Jason Williams writes that very same story in the Enquirer today. And the premise of his column was how Mike Brown has changed. When is Zach Taylor and Joe Burrow going to change? Bengals have a good team. Their defense is much better than it's been in a long, long time. Good enough to win the game yesterday, for sure.

0: sure. I mean, look, I heard everybody and his brother tell me, hey, if the defense can give up 23 points in a game, we're going to win every game. Well, guess what? The other teams have good defenses too. Some of them do. And so to think you're going to go out and just put up 30 on the board every single game is just unrealistic. So, look, those are the numbers. We'll talk more about it with Tim McGee after the news. 700 WLW.
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20: We're talking about peacocks.
21: A peacock is specifically the male. The peahen is the female. They are not native to the United States, although they thrive in coastal, warmish areas.
20: So when you see that thing fully displayed, when that peacock wants to have a little good time with a peahen, that thing may go 5 to 7 feet in every direction.
21: That's the whole point of those feathers. Again, the peacocks will use it to try to ward off or intimidate trespassers in their territory, but for the most part, the whole thing is to impress the peahens.
20: And they will shake those feathers, and the shaking isn't just like, hey, look how pretty. Mm-hmm. Science has discovered semi-recently those vibrations are in lockstep with the peafowl's head feathers that they used to think were just for show, but mm-hmm. now they realize they vibrate at the same intensity and that they can actually, you know, sort of feel when those tail feathers are vibrating in their direction through their head feathers.
19: For the entire peacock episode and everything else in the
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23: Down to 30 days before the midterm elections with the 8 o'clock report. I'm Brian Coates. Breaking now.
24: Just 31 days from now, Ohio is going to defeat the radical left Democrats once again.
23: President Trump on the campaign trail over the weekend. Early voting in Ohio starts tomorrow with races for Senate and governor said to be too close to call. Control of Congress is at stake in these midterms. The latest poll shows the Republican candidate trailing in the Senate race in Texas, one that Democrats need to be able to flip control.
25: They need to break through in places like Alaska, Iowa, Ohio, Texas, maybe even Kansas. That's all of those are states that Trump won by double digits in 2024. Again, a reach, but maybe not impossible. The New York Times Siena poll out just yesterday has Democrats either up or tied statistically, very close races in all of those deep red states that I just mentioned.
23: And that's ABC's political director, Rick Klein. Today's the last day to register to vote in Ohio and make address changes in advance of the November 6th election. Now latest, traffic and weather together.
26: 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Southbound 71 continues slow from the Reagan Highway down to Red Bank, then from above Reading into the tunnel, where crews continue to work with an accident that blocks the left lane. Northbound 471 starting to clear out from Grand. Northbound 75 heaviest between 275 Erlanger and Buttermilk after an earlier wreck on the left shoulder. 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
27: Now, the latest forecast from the Jake Sweeney Chevrolet Weather Center. 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
28: Sunshine is going to be the forecast story for days and days to come. Now, this morning, we're in the low 50s to start, and we'll only top out at 68 degrees, lower than what we saw on Sunday because winds have shifted to the north. Tonight, chilly. We are dropping to 44, and then tomorrow, ample sunshine back to the 70-degree mark. From your severe weather station, I'm 9 First Warning meteorologist Jennifer Ketchmark, News Radio 700 WLW.
23: Right now, sunshine, 45 degrees. Hamilton County Sheriff's deputy is going to be okay after being injured in a fire this morning in Silverton. The deputy was the one to actually report the fire after spotting it while on patrol on Montgomery Road. Helped a person who lived above a barbershop there escape from the flames. There's no word on how the fire started. Jury selection starts this morning in the trial over the murder of a tri-state police officer. Security is being stepped up at the Hamilton County Courthouse today for the case against Rodney Hinton Jr. Prosecutor Connie Pillage says Hinton ran over Larry Henderson as he was directing traffic for UC's graduation simply because Henderson was in uniform.
29: This was a very sad day for our community. It's a very, very tragic situation. A law enforcement officer simply directing traffic was purposely targeted and killed because he was doing his job and because he was a law enforcement officer.
23: Hinton's pleaded not guilty by reason of insanity. The defense claims he was not capable of controlling his actions after he was shown a video of his son being shot by police. Jury selection expected to take several days. The trial could last a month. Today is sentencing day in a murder trial of a Miami Valley minister convicted of killing his wife last week. Caleb Flynn's looking at life in prison with no chance for parole. Another day with no buses to the Princeton schools. Drivers remain on strike in a dispute over pay. District says if kids cannot get to class, they will not be counted absent and will be given assignments they can complete at home. Should Bengal fans be worried? Team's now 2-2 on the season after yesterday's loss to Jacksonville, and the teams the Bengals have beat this year lost again. They are still winless this season. Head coach Zach Taylor could be overheard in the locker room yelling after the loss, his message not to panic.
0: I love it when, you know, he doesn't hold back and, you know, he tells us straight up about what we got to do and where we got to be. And he's extremely passionate about this team, about, you know, this organization and, you know, everybody that's involved.
23: Running back Chase Brown, we should learn today how long the Bengals will be without star wide receivers Jamar Chase and T. Higgins. Both of them left yesterday's game with injuries. This news is the service of Furniture Fair and Beachmont Toyota. Our next update's at 8:30. I'm Brian Combs from News Radio 700 WLW.
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30: All right, Gina Cervetti joins us from the Bloomberg Newsroom in New York, New York. China, AI, gaining ground, Gina.
7: Tom, good morning. American AI companies' performance lead over China narrowed sharply in the past months to a record low after labs such as DeepSeek gained ground. This is what a senior Bloomberg analyst has written in a new report, saying that top Chinese models lag their U.S. rivals by just 3% on benchmark scores after this September release by DeepSeek. That's down from about 9% in May and 15% earlier in the year. The DeepSeek release ranked sixth globally last month on a platform that scores AI models based on their responses to and analysis of questions, puzzles, or tasks. Tom?
30: All right, meanwhile, Gina, some signs of life again with electric vehicle sales.
7: Yeah, just as it seemed that American car buyers had left electric vehicles behind, there are some sparks of renewed sales here with the backdrop of soaring gas prices. Tesla and Rivian each posted better than expected EV sales for the third quarter. Executives at Hyundai and Ford said dealers were asking for more battery-powered inventory, and some lower volume models from Toyota and General Motors Cadillac brand are gaining momentum too. Still, U.S. demand for EVs continues to be limited by the same issues that battery-powered cars faced a year ago, including spotty charging infrastructure, high sticker prices, and consumers worried about running out of juice on the road, something called range anxiety, Tom.
30: Okay, and the futures this morning, Gina?
7: Well, they're starting to show some signs of life here in terms of the Dow futures, which are up 26. S&P futures are flat at the moment. NASDAQ futures are down 45. Crude oil now down more than 1%, right around $90 a barrel. From Bloomberg, Gina Cervetti on News Radio 700 WLW.
30: All righty, let's get to it. We do this each and every week, the morning after, we call it, and kind enough to join us, former Bengal great Tim McGee. All right, Tim, thanks for your time, as always, my friend. Your overall observations about the loss yesterday?
8: Very disappointing, Tom. It just seemed they played from behind the entire game. Things just didn't seem to be in rhythm. Obviously, they lost Jamar Chase, and that's obviously a big loss. But it's just something about this team that you know, when you expect them to do well when they were 2-0 and you got excited, and once again they pull the rug from under you and lose the next two. But overall, I guess I'm disappointed, but I do recognize that the two wins they had, Tom, they wasn't the best teams, and now they're playing better teams. And I think when you look at it going into the season, Tom, I really believe that this team was a, you know, average or above average team, and they're showing their stripes right now.
30: You know, Tim, I have brought this up all morning long. And look, you can say, well, that stuff happens because teams are behind. Yes, the Bengals were behind yesterday, but they were never big behind. Like you're down 21 in the third quarter, something like that, right? Or down 14 going into the fourth quarter. In the history of the league, teams that throw the ball 40 or more times in a game, all-time history of the league, they win 31% of the time. When you throw it 50 times or more, your winning percentage is 23%. Yet it seems like you and I, going back over the last number of years, have had this conversation about the Bengals just refusing to try to run the football.
8: You know, I think the most interesting part about that is how quick they give up on the run. They go to the pass. It's like it's their, we know it's Zach Taylor's nature. We know he loves to pass the football. We know we have Joe Burrow. We know we have Jamar Chase, T. Higgins, et cetera. But as soon, you're talking, the score was, they were down 3 points and then 7 points. So it wasn't really the time, when you think about it, just from a football common sense standpoint, to just give up on the run. But maybe inside that locker room, they know something that we don't know, that they can't run the ball effectively. And when they do, they're so surprised that, you know, maybe they don't want to disappoint the wide receivers and disappoint the stats and disappoint the play calling. And they don't want the just plain Jane, we're going to beat you in the trenches. And, you know, again, I don't know if it's the offensive line, but maybe they know something we don't know. It sure appears that way.
30: You know, another thing, Tim, you and I have talked about is, you know, everybody during the offseason, they continue to say if the Bengals can just have an average defense, the offense is always going to score enough points to win the game. This offense with all the big stars and so forth. But look, no one knows more about it than you. You played on one of the most prolific offensive teams in the history of the game with Boomer and you and James Brooks and on and on and on and on and on. Incredible offensive line. Scoring points ain't easy, is it?
8: Oh, no way. You never can take that for granted. And it's how you score your points. It's the unselfishness of the other players when another player gets hot. It's the chemistry. It's the coaching. It's the it's a lot that goes into it. And again, you got the other guys on the opposite side of the line of scrimmage. You know, they're professionals too. So it's not something you can just rely on every single week that your offense is going to perform at a high level. It's just pretty for the most part. And we were very. We were an anomaly, number one. Number two, we were super, super talented at every position. And obviously, we had what you just said. We had a dominant, absolutely dominant offensive line led by the great one in Anthony Munoz. So it's a little bit different. And, you know, it's when you have the running game or had the running game, when you go back and you compare our team, you know, that took a lot of pressure off the defense. They wasn't on the football field as much. So, you know, we complimented each other pretty well. And, yeah. And this, man, they're just so inconsistent, man. It's just, they're the definition of inconsistent. You just never know what to expect.
30: Are fans jumping the gun a little bit, Tim? Because the last 2 weeks, it just feels like, and I could be wrong on this, it feels like some people are starting, I'm not going to say go south on Joe Burrow. I'm just saying for the first time, people are starting to question how clutch is Joe Burrow. Is that fair for people to wonder that?
8: Absolutely not. And here's the reason. And that pisses me off, quite honestly. And here's the reason. You have a phenomenal, you have a phenomenal quarterback here in Cincinnati. Don't do what we do, what we've done in the past and take them for granted. Please don't do that. And here's the reason why. You cannot expect Joe Burrow to go out there every single week, throw for 500 yards, throw for 20 touchdowns, and win every single game on his own. It's too much. You have to build around him. When you think about the great quarterbacks, they have defenses. They have run games. They have complementary things and positions that help them win. Great coaching, great management. No, and great fans. So don't be one of those fans that you underappreciate what we have. Because let me tell you something. There are about 20-plus teams in the National Football League that will take that quarterback any and every day, and they won't be complaining. So please, you got the beauty queen in your household. Don't complain about anything because you got top-notch. And if fans start doing that, oh, my gosh, we're going to go back to that era where – you know, we just don't even want to talk about it.
30: All right, well, then help me with the follow-up to that then. If we're not going to be worried about Burrow, and I agree with you 1,000% for whatever that's worth, but I agree with you 1,000%. What should we be worried about?
8: I think you should be worried about your leader. You know, he's been here 8 years, and we just self-describe. You have the talent. The defense is playing better. You're only as good as your general. So I think when we worry about it, we need to worry about why isn't it getting done? Why? Everybody in that locker room, and trust me, I was there for 10 years. Everybody knows we have this talent, but why are we not putting it together? Well, there's only one person. His title is the head coach. And that's the person that you have to look at and go, you have to figure out a way to put us in positions to win football games because they are there. They're right there, but they're not getting it done. And for the fans that are reverting back to that mindset, of, oh, here we go again, rightfully so. I mean, you've been brain damaged for years after years after years. You get up, they let you down. You get up, they let you down. And, you know, I just see a situation where the head coach has to do better. And that's just, at the end of the day, that's what you have.
30: All right, last thing I want to ask you about, because, you know, two guys that really stepped up yesterday when Chase was hurt and when T was hurt, You know, Tinsley just got picked up off the street after the team let him go, and he made a couple of unbelievable catches. And then there's the incredible story of Dante Meyers. And depending on the health of Chase and Higgins this coming week against Miami, those two guys might be in a starting lineup. But, man, when they got their chance yesterday, they stepped up.
8: You gotta love it. You gotta love their story. It's a feel-good story. They're performing. They got the opportunity. They stepped it up. You know, I know that's gotta make Joe Burrow happy. Now, let me caution everyone. It's something totally different when you go in there and they haven't scouted you. They haven't game planned for you. They'll game plan for them in the next game, but they'll get another opportunity depending on if Jamar's coming back from his head injury. And, of course, T, I think he hurt his groin or something, muscular. So, and if those guys play, maybe they're not 100%. So, yeah, when you see stories like this, man, if you're not happy for those individuals, man, something's wrong with you.
30: I'm with you 1,000%. All right, my friend, I can't thank you enough, as always, for your time and your expertise. I hope you have a great rest of your Monday, and we'll catch up again next week.
8: Appreciate you, brother.
30: Tim McGee, he is the best. 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
26: 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Southbound 71, the brake lights start just below the Reagan Highway, off and on to Red Bank, and they clear the accident in the tunnel, so the left lane's open. Once again, traffic getting better into downtown. Southbound 75, add an extra 5 through Laughlin. Northbound 75, under a 5-minute delay out of Erlanger into town. Chuck Ingram, News Radio 700 WLW.
30: WCPO 9 first warning forecast. Beautiful day, sun rising in the east, and it's going to stay out the entire week. How does that sound? Not just today, all week. Today, sunshine up to 68. We're chilly tonight, down to 44. Tomorrow's sunshine will reach 70, and then we'll get up to 78 and kind of hang around right there throughout the entire week and right on through the weekend. All right, coming up at 8:38, we'll talk to the Hall of Famer, Mondays with Marty, talk with Marty Brenneman about the baseball playoffs and about what you and I heard from Bengals ownership and baseball operations during that press conference on Friday, or on Thursday, I beg your pardon, which, by the way, I did not learn today, until today, that was open to writers only. So we here at 700 WLW were not invited to that, nor was local television invited to that. And, I mean, you ask the question, right, where are more people getting their media from today? Are they getting it from the newspapers, the writers, print media, or are they getting it from the electronic media? But apparently this is something they've done a long, long time. I don't know. I was just very surprised. I had no idea about it. 822 700 WLW.
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21: Bengals dropping their second straight game, falling to the Jaguars 22-17 yesterday. Trevor Lawrence with a TD pass and a Jacksonville defense coming up big in some key moments. Head coach Zach Taylor.
31: I think we're going to look back tomorrow and, you know, be upset with ourselves and some opportunities that, but we lost a really good football team. All week, I knew that this, on all three phases, this is a really well-coached team. They got talent. They're a good team. But it's disappointing that we came up short because we had our opportunities, and we didn't fully take advantage of it.
21: Bengals lose Ja'Marr Chase in the first half to a concussion. Then in the second half, T. Higgins out with a leg injury, but number five guts it out.
31: Because T. just wants to try to help us win. He knew the situation we were in. He just couldn't do it. He went out there, run one basic, and I could tell he did. I mean, all eyes are on him when he's running the route. He couldn't do it. But that's just who he is. We played the Chiefs a couple years ago. He pulled his hamstring. He goes back in the game. Like, T's just going to fight for you.
21: and 24 penalties called in the game, coach.
31: It is what it is. You know, it felt like it was going both ways on some of that stuff. So it's just, you guys got to make the most of it.
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24: Getting a little relief at the pump with the 8:30 report. I'm Rick Uccino. Breaking now, statewide average for a gallon of regular gas across Ohio significantly lower this morning than it was a week ago. Ohio Governor Mike DeWine signed a bill that has suspended the state's gas tax for the next 90 days, saving drivers over 38 cents a gallon of regular. Statewide average in Ohio is now down to 3.87, according to AAA, as many others across the country continue to struggle with high fuel prices.
25: As the midterms approach, Americans are facing the pressures of higher food and fuel prices.
27: It's taking away some of my grocery money because the gas is so high.
25: There's some relief at the pump as gas prices are down 10 cents in the past week, but tensions in the Middle East remain high. Allison Kosick, ABC News, New York.
24: Today is the final day to register to vote across Ohio if you do plan to cast a ballot in the upcoming midterm elections. Early voting will get underway tomorrow. Board of Elections offices will also begin sending out mail-in ballots on Tuesday. Let's check the latest traffic and weather together.
26: 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Highway traffic continues slow southbound 75 between Union Center and 275 and then through Lachlan. Northbound between Buttermilk and Kyle's and above the lateral towards Town Street. Southbound 71 continues to improve, slowing just a bit out of Kenwood to Red Bank. All clear in the tunnel. Chuck Ingram, News Radio 700 WLW.
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28: These are the ideal days of fall, starting at 51 degrees this morning and only topping out today at 68 under a sunny sky. Winds have shifted to the north after a cold front pass, and it's bringing down that temperature just a little bit today. Tonight will be downright chilly. We drop to 44 tonight, and then tomorrow more sunshine, and the high ends up at 70. From your severe weather station, I'm 9 First Morning Meteorologist Jennifer Ketchmark, News Radio 700 WLW.
1: Sunny skies, 49 degrees right now. Trial gets underway today for the man accused of striking and killing Hamilton County Sheriff's Deputy Larry Henderson with his car outside of UC's graduation last year. Rodney Hinton Jr. has pled not guilty by reason of insanity. Meantime, it is sentencing day for Caleb Flynn, the Miami Valley minister and former American Idol contestant, will learn his fate after he was found guilty of murdering his wife Ashley at their Tip City home back in February. Cincinnati police investigating a shooting near a hookah lounge in Mount Auburn. Two people were wounded around 3:30 in the morning Sunday off Redding Road near Helen Street. No word yet on any suspects. Despite some costly mistakes, Bengals had their chance to steal a win against a very good Jacksonville Jaguars team on Sunday, but they came up just short in the final seconds in a 22-17 loss.
2: Yeah, obviously not. You know, we had our opportunities the last 2 weeks, but, you know, certainly this isn't Armageddon or anything. We're still in a great spot, and, you know, I feel really good about our team. Come back to practice next week, keep getting better, and that's what the NFL is all about. You can't ride the roller coaster of the week to week. You're going to win some, you're going to lose some. Obviously, you want to win every single one. You're going to fight like hell to make it happen, but we're not going to ride that roller coaster.
1: Joe Burrow finished the game with 428 passing yards and two total touchdowns, but also had two interceptions. Our next update will be at 9 o'clock. I'm Rick Uccino, News Radio 700 WLW.
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3: P. Ryan in the backfield with him. Mitch Tinsley goes out wide to the left. Burrow back to throw. Guns a pass to the goal line. Boom. Caught for the touchdown. Spiked by Mike Gesicki as Burrow throws a line drive to his tight end for a Bengals touchdown. First and goal, down by six, right at the 10-yard line. Three receivers left. Gesicki out to the right. Shotgun snap. Burrow looking, throwing. Intercepted. Oh, no. Picked off by Aluakin, and he gets tackled by Mitch Tinsley at the 15-yard line. It's a run for Rodriguez. He's at the 20, 15, 10, 5, touchdown. Former Kentucky Wildcat Chris Rodriguez cruises into the end zone, and the Bengals are in a world of hurt on the verge of being down by 13 with 6.5 minutes to go.
5: Get up quickly. Get up to the line of scrimmage.
3: We'll see if Burrow sneaks. He's under center. He does run a sneak.
5: He gets
3: pushed.
5: He's in.
3: And there's the touchdown signal. It's a one-yard touchdown run by Joe Burrow with 3:28 to go. The Bengals are not dead yet. They're down by five. Comes down to this play. 56 seconds to go. Fourth down and 10 at the 21 of Jacksonville. The Bengals trail by 5 points. They need to get to the 11-yard line to keep the game alive. Shotgun snap. Burrow with time. Throws. Caught. Chase Brown tackled just shy of the line to gain.
5: Oh, man.
3: He's about a half yard short, and Jacksonville stops Cincinnati.
5: Unbelievable.
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19: This is the Bloomberg Money Minute. Broadcom is reportedly lining up $60 billion in financing for AI chips and infrastructure, with Anthropic among the potential beneficiaries. The potential deal is being closely watched by professionals across Wall Street and Silicon Valley for reassurance that investors are still interested in pouring more money into AI, even as backlash grows against data center construction. No comment from Broadcom. Checking on your money, stocks are struggling for direction this morning. This comes after the Nasdaq hit a record high on Friday and is up 22% this year. The S&P 500 is less than 1% from the all-time high it touched in August. And a deal in the trucking industry, logistics company C.H. Robinson is buying freight broker RXO for about $5.8 billion, betting the combination will help cut costs. The shipping business has been dealing with heavy expenses, including record high diesel prices. The deal is expected to close in the first half of next year. Courtney Dunahoe, Bloomberg Radio.
29: Alrighty, it's 8:40 on the morning show. Thanks for making us a part of the start of your day. And we do this each and every Monday. We get together with the Hall of Famer. I call him Dad. You call him Marty. Marty Brenneman. Good morning. I noticed you guys were down in Disney World. How many trips have you made to Disney World, do you think, in the last 5 years?
30: Oh, I don't think I've done a whole lot.
29: No.
30: Amanda's done a lot. Not me. No, I go maybe once, maybe twice a year.
29: How you like it down there?
30: Well, I mean, you get worn out. and I mean, we got back yesterday. We went down Tuesday night, so we had Wednesday, Thursday, Friday, Saturday. And I had over 20,000 steps a couple of days.
29: That's a lot.
30: But you know, there's certain aspects of the whole thing that I thoroughly enjoy. I like Epcot. I think Epcot's a great park of the four. The Animal Kingdom, I think, is great. A lot of people say, you know, they love magic, the kid part, you know, with the Donald Duck, Mickey Mantle. That's number three for me, and Hollywood's number four. Epcot and the Animal Kingdom to me are the two best. And it was not all overly crowded. It was crowded. It's always crowded, but it's not crowded to the extent that it's hard to get around in.
29: Yeah, especially kids back in school right now and that kind of thing. I don't know how much you had a chance in the Division Series just started, but man, Milwaukee. You know, I wonder,
30: how about them?
29: I'm starting to wonder if this is their year. You know, they've won the division championship. They've reached playoffs in like 7 of the last 8 of the last 9 years, whatever it is. And it seems like they just hit that roadblock somewhere along the way to get to the World Series. I'm not so sure this isn't their year. What do you think?
30: Oh, I think it would be wonderful if they won it all. I'd be less than honest if I said I wasn't pulling like crazy for them. I have such great respect for Pat Murphy. I mean, this guy might be the manager of the year in the National League for the third or fourth year in a row.
29: Yep.
30: That's ridiculous. That people have known him or people have met him and spent time with him, which I've been fortunate to do in the latter stages of my career as a broadcaster with the Reds. And, of course, you've known him much, much longer than I have. You have to be impressed with him. And you've got to be impressed with the way the club takes, the players take to what he's trying to teach them, and the coaching staff as well. I mean, their ninth inning last night, yesterday, to come from behind and win that when Jackson Churio had the two-run single to beat the best closer in baseball and Mason Miller and go two games up. I mean, I'm hoping like the Dickens, let them go out to San Diego and win one more and continue to play.
29: You know, I wonder, this year is quite interesting in that you look at the final eight teams, and in the National League, you know, you've got three monster markets, teams that spend a lot of money in the Dodgers and Braves, that series tied at one apiece. You have San Diego that spends a ton of money, and then you have Milwaukee. But on the other side, in the American League, you've got Cleveland, small market, Tampa Bay, small market. Now, Chicago is a huge market, but the White Sox don't spend like a huge market team. They're not like the Cubs. And then, of course, you have the Yankees. Where I'm getting to in all of this is the one argument that can be made in leading up to this collective bargaining agreement, whether there'll be a salary cap and a floor and a ceiling and all that kind of thing, is that small market, mid-market teams can't and haven't, outside of Kansas City in 15, won the World Series. Now, the players union will say, well, yeah, but look at all these smaller market teams that are making the playoffs. I continue to say, okay, it's great to make it, and we would kill to make it in Cincinnati, but when all is said and done, it's the big money teams that are winning the whole thing. Do you think it would be bad or good? And maybe, I guess it just depends on which side you kind of come down on. Do you think it would be good for the CBA and a potential signing of a new CBA if a smaller market team won a World Series?
30: As far as I'm concerned, it is. I mean, I don't think there are any negatives to it, to a Milwaukee or a Cleveland or teams like that ending up winning a world championship. I just saw a chart on the internet this morning of the payrolls of all the clubs that made the postseason in both the American and National, ranked in terms of the most to the least. The first five teams are the big market teams. And then when you get through notes, the first six teams are big market. And then from after six, then it jumps to nine, and then it jumps way down. So, you know, they can say what they want to, but more often than not, as you mentioned before, except for Kansas City in 2015, it's going to be a big market champion. And I just think that my feeling about the major difference between these two professional major league teams, the NFL and Major League Baseball. In the NFL, you don't have to be the biggest money teams in order to win the NFL. You have to be the teams that have the best front office personnel, the ability to trade right and to draft right. I mean, if the Green Bay Packers can realistically, from year to year, now they have their ups and downs, just like any team. But when a team that market size so small that they can think realistically about winning a Super Bowl, you can't win a team like that in Major League Baseball because of the difference in the structure of monetary payouts that Pete Rozelle authored back in the late '60s. So it's not automatically the club with the wealthiest money. It's a team that has the best front office. Major League Baseball cannot say that. They can say realistically the team with the most money and maybe add on the kind of personnel they have to back that up. But they can't do that in the major leagues like they do in the NFL.
29: You know, with that in mind, I had no idea this until this morning. I had asked Seg Dennison if he went down to the press conference, or the gathering, I guess maybe would be a better term, of Nick Kroll, Brandon Metter, and Phil Castellini. And apparently they only do this for the print media every single year. Radio and television are not a part of it. And I will say, and look, I'm a guy that has made a mistake, said something I wish I didn't say, and paid the consequences for it. Phil Castellini has made a couple of comments that have really upset the fans, and rightfully so. But for the first time, he stepped in front of the podium, so to speak, and took on all the questions that came his way. Now, look, I know you're not his business manager. I know you're not his PR director, but I thought that was a smart move by him. Now, some are going to say, hey, look, he should just stay buried in the background based on everything that happened in the past. But the bottom line is, he's going to be the front man for this organization for a long, long time. And I at least admired the fact that he's finally starting to step out there and be front and center now that he is the front man of the franchise.

0: afield here. You know, the regular fan is saying, wait a minute, those two guys have been in charge of the baseball ops side for a number of years now, and this thing has not worked out, and yet they're going to be the ones now to do the audit on the baseball ops side. You know what I mean? I think that's why people were really upset last week when they had that press conference on Thursday.
1: Well, I think the baseball operation should run the ball club, period. I mean, you look at the teams that are winning and winning and winning, and you, and let's use Milwaukee because it's a textbook club for small market clubs that have incredible successes. The same probably can be said for the Tampa Bay Rays. You hire people, you pay them good money to run the baseball operation, and you get the hell out of the way and let them make the decisions. And it should be as simple as a nose on everybody's face. If you get the job done, God bless you. If you go 2 or 3 years where you don't, then you bring people in and make the decision. I'll never forget when I came here, and I'd been here a while, and Lou and Louise Nip Ball Club, and they had brought in the 60s Bob Housum to run, and shortly thereafter Dick Wagner came in. Housum brought a lot of the greatest scouts in baseball with him as his staff, and the understanding from the ownership was, we've hired you people, we paid you good money, we will stay out of the way, you make the decisions. Bob Housum would meet with the Nipperts once or twice a year. We used to refer to it as a State of the Union address to make them aware of what was going on. Anytime they had to make a trade or a transaction with players coming and players going, how much it was going to cost the organization, Bob would meet with them, explain to them, and to my knowledge, there was not one time in which they said, no, that we can't do that. They're the people that know baseball. Ownership does not know baseball. I don't care how long you were involved in ownership in baseball. You don't walk the walk. The baseball people who have devoted their lives to knowing the game inside and out. So I think if you're going to have any success at all, you've got to give them some freedom that up until hopefully now, it's really not been there. And let's see how it turns out. If Phil is accurate, that it'll be Nick Kroll, it'll be Brad Metter, and I think Phil also included himself from the business side. Let's see if that transacts the way we think it can be.
0: All right, fair enough. Thanks as always for your time, and we'll catch up again next week. Have a great rest of your day.
1: Look, you too, pal.
0: All righty. Hey, fellas, look, are you feeling older? 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
2: 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Southbound 75, extra 5 through Lachlan. Northbound 75, just a couple of extra minutes needed through the cut in the hill. 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
0: WCPO 9 First Warning Forecast. Beautiful day today. Sunshine 68. We're sunny all week long. At night, we're going to be a little chilly, down to 44 tonight. But all week long, sunshine, highs anywhere from 68 today. Later in the week, probably 75 to 78. So let's enjoy it. And I would ask you to consider stopping by your local animal rescue, local shelter. Bring home a dog or a cat. Give them a chance. They're looking for a second chance. Aren't we all? Thanks to Liam Tomlin.

0: And our producer, Tom Brenneman, good Lord willing, till tomorrow. Have a great rest of your day. 700 WLW Cincinnati.
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3: In NFL Week 4 Sunday action, the Colts took down the Commanders in London 30-13. The Rams scored 14 in the fourth quarter to come back and beat the Eagles 24-20. New England handed Buffalo its first loss, squeaking by 29-26. The Giants took control of the NFC East, beating the Cardinals 36-24 and getting to 3-1. The Cowboys held on to beat the Texans 34-30. The Vikings remain undefeated and kept the Dolphins winless, winning 15-10. The Chiefs also got to 4-0 after slipping by the Raiders 30-27. The 49ers are 4-0 after topping Denver 24-14. And on Sunday Night Football, Bryce Young outdueled Jared Goff, and Carolina beat Detroit 32-26. Monday Night Football tonight is in New Orleans with Atlanta visiting. Kickoff at 8:15 Eastern on ESPN. In baseball, Milwaukee walked it off in the ninth to beat San Diego 4-3 and take a 2-0 series lead. And the Braves evened up their series at 1 with LA, holding on to win 3-2. The two American League Division Series continue today with White Sox Guardians at 5 Eastern on TBS, followed by Yankees Rays at 8, also on TBS. I'm Andy West with your iHeartRadio Sports Report.
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0: Going on trial for killing a local police officer. With the 9 o'clock report, I'm Brian Combs. Breaking now, jury selection begins this morning for the man accused of running down a sheriff's deputy last May as he directed traffic near UC at the graduation. Hamilton County Prosecutor Connie Pillage says evidence shows Rodney Hinton Jr. used his car as a weapon to kill Larry Henderson.
13: He never veers off course. He never slows down. He aimed his vehicle toward the place of impact. He drove around the left side of those delineators, and he hit the deputy.
0: Defense claims Hinton is not guilty by reason of insanity. They say he had just come from viewing a video of his son being shot by police officers after the teen pointed a gun at the officers in East Price Hill and could not control his actions. Jury selection could take several days. Testimony expected to take a couple of weeks. Today is sentencing day in another high-profile murder case locally. Caleb Flynn, Miami Valley minister, to learn his fate for the murder of his wife in Tipp City. He was convicted last week. He's looking at life in prison with no chance for parole. Now, latest traffic. Weather together.
6: 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Southbound 75 continues slow through Laughlin. Northbound 75, though, clearing out through the cut in the hill. There's an accident eastbound 275 at Taylor Mill. They're on the right shoulder. Chuck Ingram, News Radio 700 WLW.
7: Now, latest forecast from the Jake Sweeney Chevrolet Weather Center. 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
11: Sunshine is going to be the forecast story for days and days to come. Now, this morning, we're in the low 50s to start, and we'll only top out at 68 degrees, lower than what we saw on Sunday because winds have shifted to the north. Tonight, chilly. We are dropping to 44, and then tomorrow, ample sunshine back to the 70-degree mark. From your severe weather station, I'm 9 First Warning meteorologist Jennifer Ketchmark, News Radio 700 WLW.
0: It is 50 degrees right now, celebrating the reopening of the rest stops on I-75 in Monroe. Ohio's governor will be in Butler County this morning for the ceremonial ribbon cutting. Brand new rest areas open this summer. The improvements include parking for twice as many semis. The state's in the midst of a $150 million project to add parking and make improvements to upgrade rest areas all across the state. Montgomery Road is reopened in Silverton after a fire in a business at Montgomery and Plainfield Road shut it down earlier this morning. Hamilton County Sheriff's deputy apparently spotted the flames, went inside to help a person who lives above the barbershop escape. Deputy sustained minor injuries, but is expected to be okay. There's no word on what sparked the fire. Going to be another day of no busing for students in the Princeton School District. Driver's strike continues. The district says students who cannot find another way to class will be given remote learning assignments to complete. Today, the last day to register to vote in Ohio and make any changes to your address. Early voting starts tomorrow. With the election now a month away, President Trump has hit several states where there are close races for Senate, including Ohio. Latest New York Times poll on the race in Ohio gives Democrat Sherrod Brown a 3-point lead, which is within the poll's margin of error. One of the bigger issues in the race has been over development of data centers, and the president says people should not be fighting them.
14: Data centers benefit local communities. We want them. Look, there's so much money to be made for Ohio. You can't just turn them off. They'll go to China.
0: President during a stop in Vandalia on Saturday. People who live in the northern suburbs no longer have to go to Over the Rhine to get the Eagles Chicken and Waffles ribbon cutting today. On their new location at the district at Deerfield, located off Mesa Montgomery Road, another popular OTR eatery is also going to be opening a location there. Pepin Dolores in Mason will open next month. Hope to learn more today about the conditions of Bengals star wide receivers Jamar Chase and T. Higgins. They were both hurt in yesterday's loss to the Jaguars. Head coach Zach Taylor could be overheard outside the locker room yesterday delivering a spirited speech to his players afterwards, telling them not to give up on the season. Quarterback Joe Burrow says no one's panicking despite the 2-2 start.
15: This isn't Armageddon or anything. We're still in a great spot and, you know, feel really good about our team. Come back to practice next week, keep getting better, and that's what the NFL is all about. You can't ride the roller coaster of the week to week. You're going to win some, you're going to lose some.
0: One thing analysts say could be cause for concern is that the two teams the Bengals beat have yet to win a game this season. They're off to an 0-8 start. Our next update at 9:30. I'm Brian Combs, News Radio 700 WLW.
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6: 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Dan Carroll in for Scott Sloan. It's a Monday morning. And my cool down period, it was working there for a while after the game yesterday. And I'm fired back up again. Why? Because, well, I listened to a little bit of Tom Brenneman this morning. And I listened to him talking to Tim McGee. And heard the Bengals replay. And I heard some cuts from the head coach, Zach Taylor. Are we hanging our hat on moral victories now? Is that what we're going to, Zach Taylor said, and this may not be a word for word quote, but this is pretty, and you tell me if you heard the same thing that I heard, that we're going to look back on this game and say, we lost to a really good football team. Really? Is that where we are now?
3: as a, and I say we, is that where the Cincinnati Bengals franchise is now? That we're going to look back and say we lost, we only lost by 5 points to a really good football. That's where we are now? Is that what we expect out of our head coach? Is that the kind of thing that Bengals fans have to look forward to for the remainder of this season? Austin Elmore is going to be here in the 11 o'clock hour. And we're going to kick this around with, I can't start off the show with this. I just can't. I was hot, and Marty, you know, the old Marty Brenneman saying, hot as a match. I was hot as a match not at the conclusion of that game. I don't know about you. And I'm going to bring this up with Austin Elmore. But I'm watching that game. We're hanging out. We got a great neighborhood group. We're hanging out. We're watching the game, having a couple beverages, some great, our friend Tina put out a great spread. Some nice appetizers, having a nice time watching the game. 13-plus minutes left to go in that game. We all looked around. All the guys were sitting around. We're all looking at each other. And without exception, we were convinced that the Bengals were not. With 13-plus minutes to go in the fourth quarter, we were convinced the Bengals were not going to win that game. That is where I know that's where I'm at. I know that's where a lot of Bengals fans that I talk to are at, and I have a feeling that the majority of people who support this team, that is where they are at right now. You have no sense that the Bengals, they are not built to come back from behind and win a game. So I'm going to cut it off right there. Again, Austin Elmore will be here 11:05, and we will talk about that at 11:05. Now I have to readjust my mind to the other things I want to talk about. Great lineup of guests today. Chris Smitherman here at 9:35. He is on an absolute roll. He could not be more upset about what happened. Another violent, ultra-violent incident right off campus at the University of Cincinnati on Short Vine. And I can't help but think that if we had a situation where three young black women were just out in the evening, the early evening, going to a local establishment, riding their scooters, you know, what do they call those, Dave, the e-scooters? The things you put one foot on there and you pedal. I don't know if you pedal, you push. I don't know what you do. But you know what I'm talking about, the little scooters there. I can't help but if three young black women were just going out getting something to eat, minding their own business, and they were attacked by a group of marauding white thugs, that this wouldn't be the lead story on 5-9-12-19. And we would be hearing nonstop coverage of this. And it's not happening in this incident. So Chris Smitherman, we're here to talk about that and maybe one or two other things. Our buddy Greg Rabideau will be here. He's a filmmaker. And there's something that happened, which I think is just a tremendous idea. Because we really have a rise. And I'm tired of the argument that so many are making, that if you spend time thinking about, we got the socialism now, we got the communism, they're really coming in favor, especially with a bunch of young people. One thing I thought was a really great idea was what's called the Anti-Communist Film Festival. And it took place over the past 4 days, from October 1st to October 4th. And I just think it's a terrific idea. But the hard part is to the people who need to see, and this was an idea where you have a film festival and you show a series of films that depict just how bad communism and socialism really is and the kind of effect that it has on people's lives, how people perish under these systems. But I think the hard part is getting people to actually see these films, the people who need to see these films, actually getting in there to see them. So I'm going to talk to Greg Rabideau about that and some other things. And what else do we have? Congressman Ken Buck, former Congressman Ken Buck will be here. He's got a book out called The Rise of Socialism is the Death of Freedom. And so we'll sort of continue that theme on with him. And he makes, I think the book is very timely as we look at, I think, what could be a major shift in our politics towards something that is really, really bad for this country. And go ahead and roll your eyes and think that I'm just, a right-wing kook out there talking about this kind of stuff. But I'm not going to stop talking about it because I care about America. I care about what happens to this country. And I really think that if we elect Democrats, including Amy Acton here in Ohio, who our sheriff, Charmaine McGuffey, has come out and wrote a huge endorsement of her. One of the stupidest moves I think you could possibly make. Not good. And I think that Amy Acton is one who will just sit along to go along, really not do anything to stop the advancement of this ideology here in Ohio or across the country. And then finally, the gas tax relief kicks in today. And I was thinking about this. What is it? I don't have the numbers right in front of me. But it's, I forget how much. Here it is. Let me see. Again, we'll get these numbers right. 90-day gasoline holiday gas tax here in Ohio. 38.5 cents. Per gallon on gasoline, and then 47 cents on diesel fuel. So in one respect, I think that is good. Of course, if you buy diesel and you have a diesel vehicle, that's good for you. Diesel is way too high. But I don't think that these savings are going to translate into lower costs at the store. When you talk about groceries, when you talk about anything you buy, everything, as you know, we have said many, many, many times that everything that you have in your house, the radio you're listening to right now, the car you're driving, the bit of material that went into the home you live in, the lawnmower you cut your grass with, all that stuff, it you wouldn't have it if it weren't for trucks. Everything gets touched by a truck at some point. And of course that has to be reflected in the price that the retail price that you pay for goods and services. So even though we're going to people who drive trucks are going to start saving 47 cents per gallon, I don't think that's going to translate right away into savings on the things that you buy at the store. And our buddy Kevin Gordon from ATN will be here at 11:35 to kick that around. So that is sort of a long-winded way of telling you what the lineup is on the show today. Big trial starts today for Rodney Hinton. Am I led to believe the news at the top of the hour? I am led to believe that, and I know there are cameras all over the place. And when you talk about in and around downtown Cincinnati, of course, we had the infamous brawl that happened on the streets of Cincinnati a couple of summers ago, and it was repeatedly shown on national news. So I can't tell you how many times I was sitting right in this very seat with Fox News onto my TV on the left, and I'd be talking about this, and the video would be playing again of the beatdown that happened on the streets of Cincinnati. Of course, our city council, our police chief, were not prepared to deal with that situation in real time. There may have been something on paper. There may have been some sort of planning that went on. But dealing with that as it happened was non-existent. So I'm led to believe that there is video. And of course, and my point on that is that we saw later that the entire incident was caught, what happened before, during, and after the initial video came out. I'm saying, my point is that we have cameras down there that captured all that. But of course, it was withheld from public view because I think of the political considerations that went along with it. So I'm led to believe, and by listening to the soundbite that we had from Connie Pillage, the Hamilton County prosecutor, that there is actual videotape of Rodney Hinton committing this crime, that where he drove the car and ran into on purpose and killed Hamilton County Sheriff's Deputy Larry Henderson. So we will see if I would imagine that that is going to have to come out in trial. The jury selection starts today. This guy is claiming not guilty by reason of insanity and based on recent events as it relates to the, what's her name? Clancy, the Lindsey Clancy trial. I think we have good reason to be concerned about the way this is going to go. So we'll be keeping a close eye on that. But when you talk about the idea of cameras watching what you do, we have known for years now. I did a report back in my Fox 19 days. I did a report back then on the rise of surveillance video, whether it be in a parking lot, whether it be at a private business, there was some public use for surveillance cameras. And I went, and this is back before Dave Hatter had the notoriety that he does now. Dave Hatter and I have a very long history. And I was talking to Dave Hatter about this, about the surveillance cameras that are all over the place. And back then, and this has got to be the late 90s, maybe early 2000. We talked about how much of your day was captured on some sort of surveillance video. And back then, I think the number was somewhere around 30%, just at your normal movements throughout the day. You get up, you go to work, you visit friends, you go to the store, whatever the case may be, that you add it all up. And back then, a certain percentage of that was going to be captured on video camera. Now, you fast forward to 2026, that percentage is more like, 80%, 85%, maybe more than that? Almost. And I remember telling my son when he went to college, I said, remember this. You may think that, and you're going to find yourself in situations where you have to make a decision. Hey, do I do something crazy here? You know, maybe you're having a couple of beers, whatever the case may be. You got to remember, your entire, everything you do on that campus is going to be on video camera somewhere. And that is, and I would give that warning to anyone, especially with all the cell phones we have now and dash cam videos and all the rest of it. Everything you do is on camera. So we have the situation with the Flock, the cameras, that, and I know Flock is a brand name. But we have this Amani Branch, 51 years old, from Portland, Tennessee. He's the guy that shot and killed the Kentucky State Trooper, Hayden Phillips. And I was looking at that, and the information came out. I want to say it was either Friday or Saturday over the weekend that it was Flock cameras, these license plate reader cameras, that led to and helped greatly in the apprehension and arrest of this guy. And when I look at that, that really pretty much, for me, that seals the deal. I'm all about your constitutional rights, protecting your privacy and your security. But it is, I still don't know why, if we're going to have these cameras, and our sheriff has just recently shut down their use here in Hamilton County. Or I guess has said that, the sheriff's department is not going to be part of it. Well, you know, however much her purview covers there. But when it comes to this, I don't understand why we can't have hard and fast rules about how the cameras are supposed to be used, the data that is collected by those cameras, even though it's a private company that collects that data, gets that data, that we can't have guarantees, hard and fast rules, how that data is used, where it goes, the monetary considerations of that is. And then if you misuse these cameras, there need to be severe penalties with severe consequences for the misuse of these cameras. When you help catch a criminal scumbag that ended the life of a Kentucky state trooper, that pretty much tips the scales for me when it comes to the use of these cameras. But it has to be done in the right way. And why we can't set that up, we put a man on the moon, but we can't do that. Beyond me. 9:25, we got to get to a break. Dan Carolyn for Scott Sloan, Chris Smitherman on the other side of this break and news at the bottom of the hour, and we invite you to stick around for that. But hanging out for Scott Sloan today here on the home of the best Bengals coverage, 700 WLW.
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0: Trying to hang on to states that have been colored red for years. With the 9:30 report, I'm Brian Combs. Breaking now, President Trump on the campaign trail over the weekend. Stopping in Ohio, Texas, several other states, with early voting in Ohio set to start tomorrow. Races for Senate are what he's concentrating on, trying to keep control of Congress. The latest polls show the Republicans are trailing in Senate races in places like Texas and Ohio.
1: Today, he heads to Nebraska, a state he won by 20 points, to campaign for incumbent Senator Pete Ricketts as he faces union leader Dan Osborne, an independent who's backed by Democrats. And on Wednesday, Trump's back in Texas, his second stop in the span of a week, to bolster Texas Attorney General Ken Paxton, who's trailing in the polls behind Democrat James Tallarico.
0: Today's the last day to register to vote in Ohio and make address changes in advance of the November 6th election. Now, latest traffic and weather together.
6: 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Highway traffic in pretty good shape, and that includes getting past a work crew that has the left lane blocked. Westbound 275 near 5 Mile. Crews are working with wrecks on Princeton at Gilmore Road, on Delta at Linwood, and on the Santaville near Fairhurst. Chuck Ingram, News Radio 700 WLW.
12: Here is the latest weather forecast from News Radio 700 WLW.
0: Going to be a sunny but chilly day in the tri-state. The high, they say, will only get to 68. Clear skies tonight, 44 for your low. Sunny, a little more fall-like tomorrow. Seasonable temperatures with a high of 70. It is 50 degrees right now. Hamilton County Sheriff's deputy will be okay after being injured in a fire this morning in Silverton. Deputy was the one to actually report the fire after spotting it while on patrol on Montgomery Road. Helped a person who lived above a barbershop there escape from the flames. There's no word yet on how the fire started. Jury selection starts this morning in the trial over the murder of a tri-state police officer. Security has been stepped up at the Hamilton County Courthouse for the case against Rodney Hinton Jr. Prosecutor Connie Pillage says Hinton ran over Larry Henderson as he was directing traffic for UC's graduation just because Henderson was in uniform.
7: This was a very sad day for our community. It's a very, very tragic situation. A law enforcement officer simply directing traffic was purposely targeted and killed because he was doing his job and because he was a law enforcement officer.
0: Hinton's pleaded not guilty by reason of insanity. Jury selection expected to take several days. The trial could last a month. Today, a sentencing day in the murder trial of a Miami Valley minister convicted last week of killing his wife. Caleb Flynn looking at life in prison with no chance for parole. On Wall Street, mixed numbers at the start today. The Dow is headed down. It's off about 100 points, while the NASDAQ is headed higher, up 90. Next update at 10. I'm Brian Combs, News Radio 700 WLW.
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3: Right back on the big one, 700 WLW 938. Dan Carroll till noon today, and for Scott Sloan. And glad to be here. I am also glad to have on my next guest, the one-time vice mayor of the city of Cincinnati. He was also head of the public safety committee. Is that the right committee that you were the chair of?
33: That's
3: there,
33: correct.
3: Chris Miniman. So
33: that's correct.
3: Safety, public safety is something that's right in your wheelhouse. And over the weekend, you sent me a link to the video of the beating that took place on Short Vine. I believe it was Wednesday night last week. And, you know, I think about this, and I know you look at this from a number of perspectives. And I think the most powerful perspective for you is that you have a daughter who is a freshman in college. And this kind of stuff hits close to home for you because of, the rash of violent incidents that we see around the campus of the University of Cincinnati. And it just seems like, look, we put some barricades out there. We had some extra police patrols. Beyond that, it doesn't seem like it gets any much more attention than something like that.
33: No, I think if you're a girl dad out here, whether you have a freshman or whether you have a young person, a daughter out there, this hits you in the gut.
3: Sure.
33: You know, because every day you wake up, whether your daughter's 30 or 40 or 50, if you're a girl dad, you're thinking about your baby. And, you know, to have their children violated like this, you know, where it changes their life, Dan Carroll. Like, this is not like a political conversation. Like, this is life-changing for these young people. I mean, they're going to be looking over their shoulder. They probably, all three of them, are going to need some type of counseling, or they should get counseling in order to process what happened to them. I mean, they're just on their scooters. They're going up to get some wings at 8 o'clock. It's not even late at night. And they're viciously attacked off campus. And what frustrates me, so I cut to the chase here, based on our time, is I know that if this were in reverse, if these were three black females who were 18 years old with scooters off campus, and they were attacked by seven or eight white males and females, because it's important to acknowledge, Dan Carroll, that these weren't just girls. These were men. These were young boys or men or older teenagers and girls beating up three girls. It wasn't even a fair fight, right? And so if we know that if this was racially, right, reverse, that you and I and your listening audience would already know about it. There are people that are listening right now. They don't even know what we're talking about, Dan Carroll, because the local media has really not been highlighting it. This, by the time we get to Friday, is going to hit national news. Right. And it's going to force the local stations to talk about it. People are hiding the football. And I believe that this was a hate crime. It should be treated as a hate crime, because I know that if it were in reverse, it would be treated, Dan Carroll, as a hate crime. And so my heart goes out to each of these parents. This is the connection that you started with, because I do have a freshman student that went to Seton High School. Thank you, Seton, who educated my daughter. And I've been blessed to be able to send her to a college. And she's a freshman. She's actually home for fall break right now. And I'm scared as hell as I talk about taking her back to school tomorrow, that I don't want this as an outcome for my baby. And so I'm very outspoken about this. And I feel terrible for those parents. And UC shouldn't be hiding. They should be out talking very specifically about this. Cornell University has made a mistake, right, about the date rape that happened there. Now the world is finding out about it. Universities have to come clean about what's happening, so parents can educate, Dan Carroll, and have their children armed with the right information. It's not okay for UC just to say, here are some pamphlets. I want to know as a parent, so that I can charge or empower my daughter or my kid on how to be safe. That's not just their job. Even though they're 18 years old, it's also my job too, Dan Carroll.
3: You know, Chris Smitherman, we constantly hear the refrain that violence is down, murders are down in Cincinnati. It's only a perception that the Cincinnati is dangerous. But it's easy. I just did it right before we came on the air. A list of violent incidents that happened in and around the campus of the University of Cincinnati. September 11th, man shot in the stomach. September 1st, double shooting near the UC Medical Campus. August 30th, gunfire erupted around Calhoun Street and Market Street. August 24th, early morning on the first day of fall classes, multiple shots fired. August 23rd, I mean, the list is right there for anyone to see, and how this cannot be the top priority for the University of Cincinnati and Cincinnati Police and City Hall is beyond me.
33: And Carol, it's the top priority with early voting starting tomorrow. It's the top priority for the state, for every election out there, for every judge out there that's on the ballot, no matter what your race is. We all should be, this should be like an issue that Democrat, Republican, Independent, like me, all of us are singing in concert. We all want to be safe, but that's not the reality of what we're experiencing. The other thing I want to share with you is I'm tired when I speak about these issues that some black Americans, some, like to call me an Uncle Tom. Guess what? I'm going to wear that with a badge of honor. I've got five children, Dan Carroll, four boys, one girl, right? My youngest is serving in the military. but he's now back, and he's wanting to be a neurosurgeon. The other three are engineers, incredibly successful. They went through Cincinnati Public Schools, and now my daughter, who's a graduate of Seton High School, is away at college. I worked, and my wife, my late wife, worked very hard to have a nuclear family and put the values that we wanted in our children. It wasn't easy. It was financially we had to sacrifice to do those kinds of things for our children. My point to you as I talk about it is we didn't get here easy. People should know where their children are. I'm tired of these 12-year-olds and 13-year-olds running around our cities, and the parents are acting like they don't know where their kid is, and it's not their responsibility. And if that makes me an Uncle Tom, because I'm saying you are responsible for every child you made, let me be that to those people. I'm going to continue to lend a voice to this craziness that's happening out here, where we have mostly Democrats who are basically saying, let's defund the police, let's reimagine the police. My grandfather was a Democrat. This is not the party that he was a part of. This is something completely different. And the election in the state of Ohio, Dan Carroll, should bear that out, meaning voters should go in and make sure that they are not electing communists and socialists or anybody with that kind of leaning or anybody that doesn't support law enforcement. And the last point here is if you're a voter and you don't get off your couch and you don't participate in this election and you don't understand the importance of that, you have nothing to say in November, period. I don't want to hear your voice if you don't get off your couch and participate in the political process. We should be rocking the polls across the state of Ohio and making sure that people like Vivek gets elected, or Husted gets elected, or Leah Dinkenrocker here locally as a judge, that she gets elected. We have a responsibility, Dan Carroll, to make sure that our community is safe and that our daughters aren't getting beat up like you saw in that video, and it is alarming to me. I am so angry and so frustrated. I am sick and tired of this crime that's just rampant across the state of Ohio.
3: Well, Chris Smith, I mean, you talk about the early voting that is starting. Is it today or is it start tomorrow? It starts tomorrow. Okay,
33: it starts tomorrow, Dan Carroll.
3: Yeah. Over the weekend, our sheriff, Charmaine McGuffey, came out and wrote an endorsement of Amy Acton, which it is perfectly fine. She's elected to office. It's within her purview to do that. But let me just read you one of the lines that she wrote in her endorsement of Amy Acton. She wrote this: Vivek Ramaswamy is dead set on using the power of the governor's office to destroy local police and fire departments. Chris Smitherman, you know Vivek Ramaswamy. You've campaigned with him. You are supporting him 100%. Does that in any way bear any semblance to the reality of the Vivek Ramaswamy that you know?
33: Vivek Ramaswamy is endorsed by law enforcement. The state of Ohio, FOP, they've endorsed him. So these are the kinds of lies that come, right, from politicians. That's not coming from a sheriff. That's coming from a politician, right? Meaning Amy Acton, here's a fact, called law enforcement the KKK. Amy Acton called law enforcement the KKK. Now, I'm a Black American. My family is from the South. My mother, Montgomery, Alabama. My grandfather, both grandfathers, the other one was from Birmingham, Alabama. Believe me when I tell you that my family knows KKK. And so for having Amy Acton as a Black American using the KKK out of her mouth is so offensive. It's so ridiculous. It's so over the top that it is amazing. So I don't know what the sheriff is doing, but I can tell you this, for every sheriff out there, whatever the sheriff is saying right here across the state of Ohio, I can tell you that law enforcement, they are overwhelmingly and fire, even though the fire department went in a different level, different position for the state of Ohio. Local firefighters and local peace officers across the state of Ohio with their families, their moms, their dads, their grandparents, their children, they're voting for Vivek Ramaswamy. They're not listening to what the sheriff says, or they're not listening to what their unions are saying. They're voting their interests, and they understand that a person who would say that their profession, this is Amy Acton, is a KKK, they're not voting for them, because that's what she said.
3: Yeah, the importance of this midterm election cannot be understated. I mean, it really can. I think it's going to go a long way in determining how much more of a foothold the socialists and the communists get in this country. And I really think someone like Amy Acton is someone who would be willing to open the door to individuals who are aligned with that way of thinking. And I think it is unbelievably dangerous for the country that we live in now. On another issue, Chris Smitherman, our friend Todd Zinsser has been putting out just tons of great stuff about what is really going on at City Hall. Our other friend, Signal 99, put out over the weekend, got her hands on a survey that went out from the city manager, paid a third-party vendor to put this survey together. And in the middle of this survey, I guess, of Cincinnati people who live in the city of Cincinnati, there's a series of questions about different city services, but there's an entire

0: doing is sending a survey because they're afraid to show up in person because they'll know they'll get blasted. Meaning the families out here are so concerned just to do their basic job, do proactive policing. It doesn't make any sense to me. So the survey is another way to me to undermine the morale of law enforcement, because what you're implying here is that they are a racist institution at its core.
1: Well, yeah.
0: Right? Which you and I know that police officers, I don't know about any other department. I know about Columbus. I know about Cincinnati as examples. These departments are the most diverse departments in the city, meaning I'm saying by race, by gender, by sexual orientation, and by age. Meaning there's certain departments that are still not diverse. Our law enforcement is diverse. So they're sending this out to black officers, Latino officers, male officers, female officers, Asian officers. And those officers are looking at those questions going, City Hall, they think we're racist at our core. How does that help the morale of our law enforcement, Dan Carroll?
1: Shouldn't our city manager have bigger fish to fry than worrying about stuff like this? I mean, what is the purpose of something like this other than to gin up something that isn't there? And by the way, I don't think the city manager is long for this city anyway. I mean, as you've expressed to me in the past, our city manager is busy looking for her next gig right now.
0: No question. I would predict she'll be gone next year. You know, Chief Washington is suing. He's the fire chief. He was a great fire chief. He's going to win millions of dollars. Chief Fiji, our former police chief, she's going through the administrative hearing, but ultimately, you know, when the administrative hearing ends mm-hmm. and her lawyer sue, she's going to make millions of dollars. My point to you is that we have consultants that have taken over our direction of law enforcement in the city, and I have no idea why. Right. I don't know why they're allowing consultants to drive this thing. And it's why, you know, the difference between a John Cranley, a Charlie Lukin, and what we have now. Right. We have a high level of incompetence. It's incredibly dangerous. And right now, what I'm seeing, Dan Carroll, is crime across our 52 neighborhoods continues to grow. It's like a cancer. So places where there wasn't crime, there is crime, because the criminals know that when they're arrested, even if they're caught, that the judges are going to let them out. And that's why in this local election coming up, people have to vote down the whole ballot. Just don't vote for governor. Vote for Congress. Vote for senator. Vote for judges. Vote the issue. But you got to vote for everything.
1: Got to vote right.
0: My theory is that we got to vote right. You got to vote smart. And Dan Carroll, we've got to get away from this racial conversation. The politicians benefit from this. That's why I raised the issue at the beginning of our chat. If those were three black females who were at the University of Cincinnati, 18 years old, all of them are 18, riding their scooters, and they were jumped by 8 or 9 white people and the hell beat out of them, which you see in that video, you and I both know what the discussion would be right now. And by the way, those same consultants that work for the city, they would be holding press conferences right now outside of City Hall. Al Sharpton would be coming here. All of the politicians would be standing together saying, we've got to do something about this violence that's happening, this racial violence. But because there are three white 18-year-old females, those same people are silent on the issue. And we've got to highlight that, because those girls, their lives are changed now forever. Those parents' lives are changed forever. And I can't even imagine, Dan Carroll, if this was my daughter. I can't even imagine what I would be thinking, what I would be thinking about doing, who I would want to find, who would go and beat the hell out of my 18-year-old daughter. And I know every father and uncle out there, I know you are connected to this. If you are a girl dad, it's not about whether you're in college or not. You want to protect your daughter at all costs. And this is the worst-case scenario for any parent.
1: All right, Chris Smitherman, we could go on, but we're going to have to leave it there. We're up against the clock. As always, brother, I appreciate the time and keep up the great work.
0: At Vote Smitherman. People, keep following me. Keep liking. Keep sharing this information so that we stay connected. Thank you so much, Ken.
1: Chris, thank you. We'll talk again soon, my friend. And we got to get to a break on 700 WLW.
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15: Trying to drum up support in key races with the 10 o'clock report. I'm Rick Uccino. Breaking now, less than a month to go before the midterm elections, and President Trump is stumping across the country, including here in Ohio. He held a rally this weekend just north of Dayton.
16: Trump himself won Ohio by 11 points in 2024, but this year the key statewide races are seen as toss-ups. Voters in Ohio, as in the rest of the country, facing the pressures of higher prices.
17: It's taking away some of my grocery money because the gas is so high.
18: I voted for Trump three times, but, not happy with him, for sure. But it's all a mess, I don't know.
15: ABC's Stephen Portnoy reporting. Recent polling does show the Democratic candidates for both governor and Senate out in front, with the current state of the economy a huge factor in those figures. The statewide average for a gallon of regular gas across Ohio is significantly lower this morning than it was a week ago. State legislature passed a bill last week that has suspended the state's gas tax for the next 90 days. That move saves drivers over 38 cents for a gallon of regular. Statewide average in Ohio down to 387, according to AAA. Let's check the latest traffic and weather together.
19: 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Highway traffic continues to look pretty good, even with a work crew blocking the left lane. Westbound 275 near 5 Mile, cleaning up wrecks on Delta at Linwood and the Santaville near Fairhurst. Chuck Ingram, News Radio 700 WLW.
14: Now, the latest forecast from the Jake Sweeney Chevrolet Weather Center. 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
20: These are the ideal days of fall, starting at 51 degrees this morning and only topping out today at 68 under a sunny sky. Winds have shifted to the north after a cold front pass, and it's bringing down that temperature just a little bit today. Tonight will be downright chilly. We drop to 44 tonight, and then tomorrow more sunshine and the high ends up at 70. From your severe weather station, I'm 9 First Morning meteorologist Jennifer Ketchmark, News Radio 700 WLW.
15: Sunny skies, 55 degrees right now. Some important information for those people who are looking to take part in the upcoming midterm elections.
21: We're now less than a month before the election on November 3rd, and this is the last day to register to vote or update your name and address. If you need to do so, the Hamilton County Board of Elections will be open late until 9 o'clock tonight. Tomorrow is the first day of early in-person voting at the Board of Elections in Norwood. Tomorrow is also when they start mailing the absentee vote-by-mail ballots to the people who ask for one. Matt Reese, News Radio 700 WLW.
15: Trial set to get underway today for the man accused of running down Hamilton County Sheriff's Deputy Larry Henderson outside of UC's graduation last year. Ronnie Hinton Jr. has pled not guilty by reason of insanity. In the meantime, it's sentencing day for Caleb Flynn, the Miami Valley minister and former American Idol contestant. Will learn his fate after he was found guilty of murdering his wife, Ashley, at their Tip City home back in February. Transportation strike continues in Princeton. Some 5,000 students in the district are without bus service again today amid a contract dispute between employees and the company that is contracted to provide busing to Princeton. Students who have no other way of getting to class are being given assignments to work on remotely. It's a mixed day so far on Wall Street. The Dow right now down 204 points. NASDAQ's picked up 139. S&P has gained 16. Our next update at 10:30. I'm Rick Uccino. 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
4: 1008, 700 WLW. Dan Carroll in for Scott Sloan on this Monday morning. Talking a little Bengals in 1 hour from now, so I invite you to stick around for that. But now we concentrate on another subject, and that is socialism, the rise of socialism in this country. And I'm really going to be spending the next hour on that. And one of my all-time favorite guests is Greg Rabideau. He's an award-winning filmmaker, scriptwriter, co-founder of Valmar Films and Valmar Productions. His movies include Stolen Babies of Spain, Letters to the Pope, The Ultimatum. He won the Best Original Script for The Diva. And Greg Rabideau, it's great to have you back on 700 WLW. How you been, man?
5: Hey, man. I'm doing well. I'm doing great. How you doing? I know you're gonna cover the Bengals in a while, so I don't want to ask too much. I'm just saying, how you feeling? Are you okay? I get you something?
4: I am hot as a match. I had a little cool down period after the game last night. And then, look, here on 700 WLW, we've got a lot of coverage of the Bengals. So, we had a lot of sound bites from the head coach, Zach Taylor, from Joe Burrow. We had a little replay of the game. We had analysis from Tim McGee. And so I listened to all that this morning, and that got the juices flowing again. So in 1 hour from now, I'm going to be going absolutely crazy.
5: Okay.
4: When it comes to talking about this stuff.
5: I just wanted to let you know I'm here for you if you need me. Okay.
4: I've been trying to keep up with you. You've been all over the world lately, have you not?
5: We have. Yeah, we have. We're working on three different projects, and we spent a good part of the last several months or summer. We were in Europe, we were in Spain, we were covering doing a sequel on reunions, actual families that found each other a lot through DNA. So we were filming that. Then we're filming some of the political movements. There was a recent case of an 87-year-old that sort of got booted out of an apartment. And then there's the pushback and blowback about the laws and about the eviction and big rallies in Madrid. And you had people basically running from the beach right onto the from the water right onto the beach in terms of immigration there. We got some footage there. So, we've been hopping around, and then we've been working on another project in terms of American Indian movement. Some of these crazy, crazy comments by celebrities like Billie Eilish over land use. You know, we're all on borrowed land. Oh, we're all on stolen land. And then, but I mean, you know, as you recall, I don't know that she's going to welcome anybody to come in and take over her incredible Beverly Hills style mansion. So, yeah, a lot going on. And, I missed talking to you, and great topic that you've got here. I'm glad you're devoting a big segment to it. So I'm all yours. Yeah.
4: Yeah. And I know you've got so much on your plate. I always appreciate you carving out time for a little 700 WLW and Dan Carroll. But I saw this a couple of days ago as I was getting ready for one of my shows, and I thought Greg Rabideau is the perfect guy to run this by. And it is called the Anti-Communist Film Festival. And this took place October 1st through the 4th. So it wrapped up yesterday. And it took place, I guess, at a venue that's just a few blocks from the White House. And the idea here is to show a number of films that depict what life is like under communism and under socialism. And you know better than anyone else the power that the cinema can have on people who avail themselves of that sort of thing. Do you think this is a good idea to do something like this? And I think... I personally think it's a good idea, and I think it needs to expand beyond showing it in a venue in Washington, D.C.
5: Yeah, in short, absolutely. And somebody, let's face it, from our perspective, we've been fortunate to take part and have our films accepted in lots of film festivals all over the place, all over the world. And we won a number of awards, like you said. And I can tell you from the power, not only of cinema, but film festivals. So if you've got a quality film festival that it doesn't matter if it's like brand new or if it's been around for 100 years, but if it's got a reputation and it's quality and it attracts quality films and quality filmmakers, you can get a whole lot of not just attention, but a lot of discussion going about the topic. I know that there's a few film festivals. In fact, one of our films won at Venice Film Festival about a year or so ago. And that's the film festival that actually hosted the NASA Film Festival, the film about the Gaza and the IDF and AI use in military, and the very incredibly controversial one. But the positive I take from any of that is it can get a lot of discussion going and a lot of eyeballs on your film that, quite frankly, especially in documentary films, is always a struggle, just numbers-wise, volume-wise, money-wise. You just can't get the amount of attention. So the film festival itself, I think, is a great idea because so many of the films that we see are so slanted towards sort of embracing this vision of socialism and communism that is just, my goodness, to say it's rose-colored glasses would be an understatement of rose-colored glasses. There never seems to be that counterbalance of, well, hold on. You know, there's a difference between abstract and theory, and there always has been when we talk about Marxism, socialism, communism. There's always the difference between abstract. You know, somebody in a coffee shop ordering a latte and talking about it and these visions and grand ideas versus how it works, or let's face it, as you know, how it never works and how it doesn't work, because it doesn't match up with reality. It doesn't match up with how people are, how society is, how politics is, how just the world operates. So then there just never seems to be that balance. And I wrote a book years back, and it's one of those books that the topics keep bouncing back. I should set aside time, right? But I really should do a sequel because it's about Hollywood politicos then and now. And in it, I do a whole section on how in the 30s and 40s and 50s, Hollywood would sneak in positive references to communism in films. And if you weren't looking for it, you might miss it. But I'm telling you, you nailed it when you did The Power of Cinema, because people just casually watching some of these films would come away and they weren't sure. But all of a sudden, they had this pretty good feeling about socialism, pretty good feeling about communism, because of little references in the film or a little dialogue or how you shot a certain scene. And they knew what they were doing. Because it was, you know, Hollywood was liberal back then, and it's liberal, obviously, back now. So I think anything like this film festival by Mark Judge, building on, you know, the Devil's Triangle book, but building on that, getting quality films, getting more discussion. I was a little disappointed to see the American Film Institute, the Silver Theater in Silver Spring, Maryland, decline. I kind of read all the exchanges back and forth. I'm mixed. I don't think it was just a purely political, but I imagine that was one of the features. But it is tough. It's tough to host these things. There's a lot of logistics. But if you've ever been or never been or anybody gets a chance, the AFI it's a beautiful theater. So I was a little disappointed to see it, but I think that the choice of the Victims of Communism Memorial Foundation to host the film festival, great idea.
4: If you were in charge of this, Greg Rabideau, and someone said, I need you to fill my theaters up, what would the process be for you to get the eyeballs of people who need to see these things? The people who are, who are drinking the Kool-Aid on this, listening to Mondani and listening to AOC and this guy up in Michigan, now his name
5: is Al-Sayed.
4: Abdul
5: Al-Sayed.
4: Abdul Rahman Al-Sayed. These are the people who need to see these things. These are the people who need to be influenced by this. How do you get those people in front of the screen to see these things?
5: Yeah. It's a great question, and I'll hit you real quick in two parts. First, if you wait by the time that they are the AOCs and the Abdul El-Sayeds and the Pikers, the Hassan Pikers, you've missed it because it's too late, because they're not going to watch it. They're not going to watch it because they know deep in their heart there might be something they watch that questions or throws a little doubt on what they're saying and their talking points, and they're not going to subject themselves to it. So the longer answer is you gotta expose people at a younger age to both sides of these kinds of issues. And so films, great way to do it. Social media, you've got to engage social media with the kinds of films and clips that people watch. I'm teaching a politics, a civil rights course this semester at University of Georgia in Athens. And I've got students that are really smart. They're bright kids. I'm positive in the sense they're very interested to learn more. Because what they're coming around to the conclusion of, which surprised me, is, gee, we do a lot of time on Instagram and a lot of time on social media, and we get our feed from Apple, and we just seem to get one side of the issues. And so I've had a number of students say, you know, it just seems like it's overwhelmingly on this way. What happens if I'm interested at least to know a little bit about the other side? Mm-hmm. And that's important. And I think even to get these kinds of films, both sides, get a nice, well-rounded, so students can look at it and just get armed with more than just what the quick Instagram feeds, excuse me, or the quick talking points or the quick little sound bites of the candidates that are running for office that are already, they've already invested in the ideology. And you know that they've already lock, stock and barrel. They're not going to change. AOC, this is her path to glory, she thinks. Abdul Sayed, this is his base in Michigan and this is his Muslim base. Hassan Piker, as extreme as you get, he knows his base. And he's going to keep feeding him the raw meat. It's the people that are at least at some point a little open. You got to get to them. And they're on social media. So you got to link, like with some of our films, we're trying to link a strategy that's on social media to drive to maybe a subscription series or a streamer, like for instance, a Prime Video, a Hulu, a Discovery, a Tubi, a Roku, which some of our films are at, and or some in the theater. It's just, Dan, people don't go to theaters that much anymore. If they do, it's pretty much just for the huge blockbuster, you know, comic book Avengers type films. They don't go for the kind of thoughtful films. So this is where you see them in person, the film festivals or on social media or online.
4: Yeah, great, Rabideau. You're making so many good points. You're jogging my mind about so many things. And what you say about going to the theater is true. I look at different trailers that come across either online or we see them on TV and we're thinking, yeah, that's one I want to see in the theater. So we'll sort of make an appointment to go and see that movie on the big screen.
5: It's almost like an appointment.
4: But what you said before about the way young people sort of process information, it brings me back to something that I said many years ago, is that we have a generation now that doesn't even want to entertain the idea that there can be different ways of thinking about a particular issue other than what they already have, other than what they've already learned. And the notion that, you know, like we have a governor here in Ohio that doesn't want to debate Vivek Ramaswamy because she just thinks he's a bad person. So we're not even going to have that debate. And based on what you said right there, I think there is still that vein. But do you have a sense now, and this is, you know, based totally on your perception, that maybe we're starting to crack that a little bit? Maybe young people are realizing there are other ideas, other perspectives out there, and maybe we should take the time to listen to other ideas and other perspectives other than what we've just been fed through the 10-12 years of education that we've had so far.
5: Yeah, no, that's an excellent point and question, because from what I'm starting to see is, and interestingly enough, I think AI is in its, I don't think that's the intent, but I think that the growing dominance of AI is actually spurring at least what I see as younger people to start questioning everything. Because see, now AI, it fakes people out so much and there's so many deep fakes that in a way I'm seeing even more cynicism and skepticism from a lot of groups between, you know, 17 and 21, 17, 18 to 25 year olds of going, I don't believe any of this crap. So I want something that is a little bit more verifiable or something I can depend on or something I at least think, whether I agree or disagree with it, I at least know they've done their work. They've done their research. I'm not just getting manipulated. I'm seeing a more savvy, sophisticated generation coming up because they know in and out what people in the 30s, 40s, 50s and beyond are just starting to get, which is there's a lot of manipulation out there and there's a lot of fake stuff being presented as real. My goodness, I don't know if you heard, there was just an AI campaign done by a marketing group that basically created an AI girl online who was supposed to be chronicling her rushing a sorority in a University of Alabama. Mm-hmm. And so the whole entire thing, I mean, look, I'm here today. It's day one. I'm so nervous. And she's in her dorm room and she's talking on her cell phone. She's going over what she wants to say. And it chronicled like her journey, except here's the kicker. Entirely fake.
4: Yeah.
5: Fake person, sure. Fake everything. Absolutely, the whole thing. But people still said, even after I learned it was AI, I had sympathy for her. I really wanted her to win. You're rooting for a creation. So part of what blows my mind is that reaction, right?
4: Fake.
5: But also, it just, it's all fake. Fake, so it blows my mind about that. Yeah. But at the same time, you got to get students and everybody really to be able to get access to more than just what they do now. And your point about they don't want to hear it. Yeah. You know, unfortunately, once somebody's invested in a certain position, it's almost like their life ends if they even open their mind. You got to get to them sooner.
4: Absolutely. Greg Rabideau, I think that's a great point. And we'll have to leave our discussion right there, even though we could go on for some time. If people want to find out more about you, where do they do that?
5: Yeah, sure. www.valmar, V-A-L-M-A-R, valmarfilms.com. You find out a little bit more about us. And like I said, hopefully soon we'll be in festivals coming up and you'll hear more about it. And we'll chat more. Hopefully the Bengals will get things going and you'll be even more excited next time we talk.
4: Greg Rabideau, always appreciate the thoughtful commentary. Keep up the great work, my friend, and all the best to you. And we'll be talking again before too long.
5: All right, you do the same. Great job.
4: Greg, thank you so much. And with that, we got to get to a break. News coming up here at the bottom of the hour. After that, former Congressman Ken Buck joins us with the latest on his book. It's called Wake Up America, The Rise of Socialism is the Death of Freedom. Think about that until we get to our next guest. Dan Carolyn for Scott Sloan, 700 WLW.
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30: Getting a little relief at the pump with the 1030 report. I'm Rick Uccino. Breaking now, statewide average for a gallon of regular gas across Ohio significantly lower this morning than it was this time last week. Ohio Governor Mike DeWine putting pen to paper on a bill that has suspended the state's gas tax for the next 90 days. That move saves drivers over 38 cents a gallon for regular, 47 cents for diesel. Statewide average in Ohio for regular now at 387, according to AAA, as many others across the country continue to struggle with high fuel prices.
31: As the midterms approach, Americans are facing the pressures of higher food and fuel prices.
32: It's taking away some of my grocery money because the gas is so high.
31: There's some relief at the pump as gas prices are down 10 cents in the past week, but tensions in the Middle East remain high. Allison Kosick, ABC News, New York.
30: Today is the final day to register to vote in Ohio. If you plan to cast a ballot in the upcoming midterms, early voting gets underway tomorrow. Let's check the latest traffic and weather together.
33: 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Highway traffic continues to look good with no accidents to deal with. Left lanes blocked off with a work crew. Westbound 275 before you get to 5 Mile. Chuck Ingram, News Radio 700 WLW.
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34: These are the ideal days of fall, starting at 51 degrees this morning and only topping out today at 68 under a sunny sky. Winds have shifted to the north after a cold front pass, and it's bringing down that temperature just a little bit today. Tonight will be downright chilly. We drop to 44 tonight, and then tomorrow more sunshine, and the high ends up at 70. From your severe weather station, I'm 9 First Morning Meteorologist Jennifer Ketchmark, News Radio 700 WLW.
30: Sunny skies, 59 degrees. Right now, jury selection getting underway today.
1: today in the trial of Rodney Hinton Jr. He's accused of purposefully striking and killing Hamilton County Sheriff's Deputy Larry Henderson with his car outside of UC's graduation last year. Hinton has pled not guilty by reason of insanity. Meantime, Caleb Flynn will learn his fate today. The Miami Valley minister and former American Idol contestant was found guilty of murdering his wife, Ashley, at their Tip City home back in February. He is facing life in prison when he is sentenced later this afternoon. All the suspects in the Cornell rape investigation continue to deny any wrongdoing, as the governor of New York has now named Attorney General Letitia James a special prosecutor to investigate a Jane Doe's claim of gang rape in 2024 at a Cornell frat house.
34: The New York Times reports, after Jane Doe's allegations were first made in 2024, Cornell expelled two of the fraternity members and suspended two others, who were also ordered to write so-called reflection papers as part of their punishment. No one was charged. The local DA says campus police sent him only a six-page summary. Documents reviewed by ABC News show his office declined to look at anything else police had gathered.
1: That is ABC's Sophie Flay. Allegedly, Jane Doe's explicit allegation of rape was not included in that six-page summary that was sent to the DA's office. It's a mixed day on Wall Street right now. The Dow down 121 points. NASDAQ's picked up 172. S&P has gained 26. We're still waiting for an update on the conditions of Bengals wide receivers Ja'Marr Chase and T. Higgins. Both players left Sunday's loss to the Jaguars due to injury. Chase with a concussion, Higgins with a groin issue. Bengals are 6 days out from playing the Miami Dolphins. Our next update will be at 11. I'm Rick Uccino, News Radio 700 WLW.
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7: 700 WLW 1036. Dan Carroll for Scott Sloan. And of course, one of the things I've been following as closely as I can, talking about it every chance I get, is the danger of the rise of socialism in this country. And former member of the House of Representatives, Ken Buck, of Colorado, I believe, has written a book on this called Wake Up America, The Rise of Socialism is the Death of Freedom. And the author of that book, Ken Buck, joins us today on 700 WLW. And Ken Buck, it's great to have you here. Am I right? Is it Colorado? Is that right?
8: Absolutely right, Dan. Yes, Colorado.
7: You as someone who spent a lot of time in Colorado and has great connections there, it must be devastating for you to see what is happening to great cities like Denver, Colorado, with the leftist control of that great city and the decline, I think, that has happened there. and other places in Colorado as well.
8: It is sad to see them. Colorado has changed so dramatically. My father was raised here. My grandparents lived here, but I moved here permanently in 1990. Mm-hmm. It used to be a very purple state. We would have a Democrat governor and a Republican legislature, a Republican governor and a Democrat legislature, very balanced in terms of policies. Got this large influx of Californians who moved in because they didn't want to be taxed, and they started voting for all the things that they had in California. And it is really a dramatic shift in politics here.
7: Did it all start with the legalization of marijuana? Is that kind of a point of demarcation there?
8: Well, it certainly has been a factor. You know, we have a lot of people who moved to Colorado to get into the marijuana industry or to use marijuana, and they are not contributing. A lot of them aren't contributing highly to the economy and are a drain on resources.
7: Yeah. All right. Let's talk about your book, The Rise of Socialism is the Death of Freedom. And look, this is something I talk about a lot behind this microphone on this radio station. And I get a lot of pushback on this, that I'm being overdramatic about it, that I'm, spitting into the wind, that is really not as pervasive as I think it is. It's only just a handful of politicians out there that are pushing and endorsing this kind of stuff, and that I'm overreacting to the whole thing. Am I overreacting to where communism and socialism is in this country right now?
8: Well, I don't know all the things that you've said, but I'll tell you right now, it's not an overreaction. The whole idea of sanctuary cities is built on socialism, and every city that goes out and talks about how they aren't going to cooperate with the federal government to enforce the law, that is just one of the indicators that you're living in a socialist city, folks, and you need to make sure that you get involved so that it doesn't keep going down that path. We are, socialism is here. It is a big part of the Democrat Party right now. And the primaries showed us that this year. But that's just the tip of the iceberg. This movement is well organized, and it is funded largely by socialists, some inside the country and some groups outside the country.
7: Is it fair to say or unfair to say? I look at, and a couple of weeks ago I had a story about Kamala Harris, and Kamala Harris was talking with and hanging out with and getting information from the people who surrounded the Zohran Mamdani campaign. And she was getting information from them, I guess, about trying to integrate some of the things that they talk about into her own political campaign and her own, I guess, political ideology. So when you have someone who was a former vice president of the United States who looks at the current popularity of socialists and communists in this country and says, you know what? I want to tap into some of that. I want some of that action for my own attempt at getting more votes in a political sense. To me, that is dangerous. That we have someone, a former vice president, that is ready to throw it all away to try and get a few more votes, to tap into that kind of stuff.
8: Well, I don't think it's just Kamala Harris. And the reason Kamala Harris is doing it is because so many other people are doing it. If you look at Gavin Newsom and you look at, Pritzker and on and on, they're all trying to get that socialist vote. And those the socialists are the activists in the Democrat Party. They are the workers. They're the people who will knock on doors for you, the people who will make phone calls. A lot of these incumbents, we had one in Denver, a Democrat who served, 12, 13 terms and lost to a socialist because the socialist had the army of workers that were out getting her elected and knocking out the incumbent.
7: Yeah, when I think about the career that you had in politics and the Democrats that you knew and worked with during your time, does this represent the kind of thinking that you were experiencing back then?
8: Well, again, the Democrat Party is split. I was in Congress with AOC and Omar and a group of socialists. I was also the vast majority good, solid people. Really felt strongly about representing blue-collar workers in their districts and unions and other groups, not necessarily with the same policies that I wanted, but I knew they were sincere about helping people within the American structure that we have, our government. I could think of Jimmy Panetta. His dad, Leon Panetta, served in a number of positions in the executive branch for the Democrats. Jimmy represented a district in Northern California. His wife, he was a prosecutor. His wife is a prosecutor. His wife's a judge. He's a congressman. Great family. You know, that's the Democrat that I think you're talking about. And the party, as I was in Congress, just started moving to the left, and the Progressive Caucus got bigger and stronger.
7: Your book is Wake Up America, The Rise of Socialism is the Death of Freedom. And in your book, you've got a list of things that you think Congress should start doing now. And you say citizens should demand that Congress do the following. And right at the top of that list is make DOGE permanent. Publish what they uncovered and what they cut. To my way of thinking, this is one of the most important things that we can do. I thought DOGE was fantastic, uncovering just the jaw-dropping amounts of fraud and waste in this federal government. But when it comes time for the rubber to hit the road, it seems like politicians on both sides of the aisle sort of shied away from making these cuts permanent or really giving them some teeth into saying we're gonna stop throwing money away down some of these holes.
8: Well, first of all, DOGE was part of the Trump administration's strategy to pass the big, beautiful bill.
7: Yeah.
8: You know, they came out swinging, we're cutting government, we can afford these tax cuts. The tax cuts happen, and DOGE just sort of vanishes and is no longer talked about. But you're right, what they uncovered was part of the Democrat Party's funding structure. A lot of this money went into the blue cities, kept those blue cities alive. You know, if you look at the fact that states in America have to balance their budgets, they're balancing their budgets by getting money from the federal government that creates deficits at the federal level. And so the whole idea that we can cut and it'll just be this federal program, it doesn't work that way. This money trickles down to the states and cities, and those cities rely on that. So there was a large pushback at all levels of government and especially in the liberal media.
7: And another one item on your list is close the Department of Education. And this is something that, again, the Trump administration has been dead set on doing ever since McMahon took over as the Department of the Secretary of Education. And this is something that I see a lot of Democrat politicians throw out there to try and make Republicans shut up, as if closing the Department of Education is somehow going to have a horrible effect on our students who are in school right now.
8: Yeah, it'll have no effect on that. And I put that in the book because it's really emblematic of a problem we have, and that is that the federal government has to solve every problem we have in this country. Mm-hmm. The reality is that education is best run by school boards, principals, teachers, parents at the local level. It is not a federal issue, and the federal government should get out of the way, stop spending money on that, and let's start dealing with this $40 trillion deficit that we have.
7: You know, I have a sense, Ken Buck, that a lot of Americans really don't have an idea of what the Department of Education does and doesn't do. And so when you just throw it out there, hey, they want to shut down the Department of Education. Well, I think a lot of people look at that and think, education, well, that's a good thing. We need to have that. And it really doesn't go much beyond that without giving any serious thought to what it is that the Department of Education actually does, and then the things that it actually doesn't do, which I think is far more important.
8: Right. Well, what it does is it interferes with educational achievement in this country. What it does is it supports teachers' unions that are focused on teachers' benefits and not students' benefits. It does a whole lot of things that are contrary to what we would hope a federal agency would do.
7: Yeah, I was looking at an interview that Zohran Mamdani did on a podcast a couple of days ago. And let me quote to you exactly what he said. This is a quote from Zohran Mamdani. Socialism to me, it means that you will have whatever you need to live a dignified life, and that it is the government's job to deliver that for you. To my way of thinking, Ken Buck, it doesn't get any more cut and dried than that. There's so many people who look at that, think that this is a great thing. I'm gonna have a dignified life. Well, according to who? According to the definition that the government is going to set. What is dignified about that?
8: Well, not just that, but who pays for your dignified life? Wow. You know, that's the big problem. You're taking people who are producing jobs, and by the way, those jobs create dignity with the workers. You're taking people who are innovators, and you're punishing them so that you can buy votes from people who think that getting money from the government is a good thing.
7: Yeah, and not once does he suggest that you have to lift a finger to have that dignified life. And that just goes completely against everything that I think, when you talk about meritocracy and you talk about living the American dream, is supposed to be about.
8: Yeah, the American dream is not going to the mailbox and getting your welfare check. That is not the American dream. And I agree with you. The dignity in this world is to roll up your sleeves, get to work, produce something, and then look at it and think, wow, I did that. I am a contributor not only to this society, but to my family, to my community. That's where dignity comes from.
7: Yeah, and you also talk about in your book how that you believe that America is I guess, as close to a tipping point as we've ever been. Talk about that a little bit.
8: Well, we're beyond the tipping point in a lot of ways. This $40 trillion of debt is raising interest rates. And those interest rates impact every single area. You know, it's so interesting that the Democrats talk about affordability. They're the ones that created the unaffordable situation that we're in right now. Because when you go to buy a house and get a mortgage, you have to pay more for your house because of the high interest rates. When you go and buy a car and borrow money, when the grocery store buys the land and borrows money to buy the land and borrows money to build the building, when the trucker who delivers the food to the grocery store has to borrow money, when the farmer has to borrow money, all of that interest, high interest rate that we have, that is the result of our debt, of our overspending in the federal government for the last 40 years, all of that creates hardship for consumers. We need to deal with that situation. We need to start reducing our debt so that interest rates go down and make life more affordable here.
7: Yeah, you know, the

0: Dan, and I'm hopefully people read the book and recognize the threat, because socialism isn't just an economic theory. When you tax people, you've got to have an enforcement mechanism, and that enforcement mechanism is a harsh government, and that's part of the loss of freedom that we're talking about.
1: Yeah, the loss of freedom. Ken Buck, if people want to find out more about your book, where do they do that? And I guess it's on Amazon and all the bookstores and everything else.
0: It is. It's on Amazon, everywhere else, and they can go online and just search the title, and they will get information about the book and where they can find it close to them.
1: All right. Ken Buck, great talking to you this morning, and I appreciate your time. And I know you got a busy schedule, so I appreciate you making time for us. The book is called Wake Up America, The Rise of Socialism is the Death of Freedom. Ken Buck, former member of the U.S. House of Representatives, thank you so much. Keep up the great work. And all the best to you, and the best of luck with the book, sir.
0: Thank you. Thank you very much.
1: All right. Ken Buck, formerly of Colorado. And, well, I guess he's still in Colorado. But make some good points. And I like the one that's at the top of his list. Make Doge permanent. They uncovered a lot of stuff. And it was, at the beginning of Doge, it was on almost a daily basis. There were two or three items that came out, and look at all the money we're wasting on this. Look at all the money we're wasting on that. And it was absolutely jaw-dropping, some of the stuff that they came out with. But when it came time for the actions to, or the, not the action, but the information to get backed up with some action, well, we failed to do it. And we can't go on like that. And if we can't cut that kind of stuff, how are we ever going to get serious about tackling the debt and the deficits that we have? And the piper's going to come calling pretty soon. And when it comes time to pay that bill, it's going to be bad news for a lot of us. With that said, we got to get to a break. Austin Elmore is in the wings and will join us after the news at the top of the hour. And we will break down what happened with the Bengals yesterday. And I'm not happy about it, and I suspect you aren't either. But we'll do that after the news, top of the hour. Dan Carolyn for Scott Sloan, 700 WLW.
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10: A big term for the High Court. With the 11 o'clock report, I'm Rick Uccino. Breaking now, it is the first Monday in October, which means the U.S. Supreme Court is starting a new term, and the cases that they'll be taking up are still evolving.
11: From gun control to climate change to voting rights, this is another term filled with high-profile cases. Among them, a question of whether the Second Amendment guarantees the right to possess AR-15s and whether state bans against those powerful weapons are legal. The court is taking up the question of whether Arizona can require people to produce proof of U.S. citizenship when registering to vote and is expected to decide whether the Trump administration can quickly deport immigrants to third countries without giving them the chance to describe why they might be persecuted if they are sent there. Sherry Preston, ABC News.
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12: 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Highway traffic continues to look good with no major time delays into downtown. I do have a report of an accident in Northern Kentucky on 42 near Weaver. Chuck Ingram, News Radio 700 WLW.
9: Now, the latest forecast from the Jake Sweeney Chevrolet Weather Center. 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
13: These are the ideal days of fall, starting at 51 degrees this morning and only topping out today at 68 under a sunny sky. Winds have shifted to the north after a cold front pass, and it's bringing down that temperature just a little bit today. Tonight will be downright chilly. We drop to 44 tonight, and then tomorrow more sunshine, and the high ends up at 70. From your severe weather station, I'm 9 First Morning Meteorologist Jennifer Ketchmark, News Radio 700 WLW.
14: Sunny skies, 61 degrees right now. Jury selection will be getting underway today in the Hamilton County trial of Rodney Hinton Jr. He's accused of purposefully striking and killing Sheriff's Deputy Larry Henderson with his car outside of UC's graduation last year.
15: The crime happened in May 2025, hours after Rodney Hinton Jr. saw Cincinnati police footage of his son dying in an officer-involved shooting. Retired Hamilton County Deputy Larry Henderson was directing traffic for UC's graduation ceremony when he was struck and killed. Hinton faces aggravated murder, felonious assault, and murder charges. He's pled not guilty by reason of insanity and could face life in prison without parole if he's convicted. Hamilton County Prosecutor Connie Pillage says this will take several weeks from opening statements to sentencing. I'm Lee Mowen, News Radio 700 WLW.
14: In the meantime, Caleb Flynn will be learning his fate today. The Miami Valley minister and former American Idol contestant is facing sentencing after he was found guilty of murdering his wife, Ashley, at their Tip City home back in February. He could serve up to life in prison without the possibility of parole. It's going to mean an estimated economic impact of $30 million for our area. Cincinnati has been chosen as the site of the 2027 MLS Next Cup, which will bring over 350 youth soccer teams to the tri-state next summer. The event will run June 5th through the 13th at Voice of America Park, Warren County Sports Park, and TQL Stadium. Still waiting for an update on the conditions of both Bengals wide receivers Ja'Marr Chase and T. Higgins. They left Sunday's loss to the Jaguars due to injury. Chase with a concussion, Higgins dealing with a groin problem. Bengals are 6 days out from playing the Miami Dolphins. On Wall Street, it's a mixed day. The Dow down 97 points, while the Nasdaq has picked up 207. S&P has gained 32. Our next update at 11:30. I'm Rick Uccino, News Radio 700 WLW.
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22: All right, back on the big one, 700 WLW, home of the best Bengals coverage. And this is, I've been anticipating this ever since about 3:45 yesterday afternoon. Austin Elmore is here. And Austin, I look at this and I think there's about 100 different places we can start. Mm-hmm. With what happened yesterday. But let me give you a little scenario. I'm watching the game with the neighborhood group. You know, we're having a couple beverages, nice little spread of food there, having a nice time. Very frustrating to watch the first half of that game. Then we get into the second half with 13-plus minutes left to go in the fourth quarter. We all looked around at each other, and I think I was the one who said it. I said, the Bengals are not going to win this game. And without exception, everyone that was in on that conversation was in agreement with me. And I think that's where we are as Bengals fans right now. We are now back to that, to where you can see the way the game is unfolding. And I don't want, you know, I don't want to hear about injuries to Jamar Chase. I think T. Higgins stepped up a great. I don't want to hear about that. But this team is not good right now. And I hate the fact that I can look at a game with 13 minutes left to play when the outcome was still very much undecided. We're looking at each other, and we were confident the Bengals were not going to win that game. That's not a good thing.
23: Yeah, no, and honestly, I would say I feel that way most of the time, just after being a Bengals fan all my life. Yeah. Like, you always wait for something to go wrong.
22: I don't want to feel that way.
23: I know.
22: We're not supposed to feel that way.
23: I don't either. And I didn't think I would be feeling this way after the first 2 weeks when they found ways to win. Like, they crushed Tampa through turnovers and really had a great game on their defensive line. And then the way that they were so physically dominant against Houston, it was like, man, they kind of leaned on them. They really kind of, you know, imposed their will on Houston and had a couple of great plays. And then you look against Pittsburgh and the offense is awesome, but the same old Bengals defense shows up.
22: Yeah.
23: And you look yesterday against Jacksonville, where I think the defense did enough and the offense was unbelievable.
22: They had 100 yards of penalties in the first quarter.
23: Yeah.
22: And the Bengals couldn't capitalize on that.
23: Yeah.
22: That is not what good teams do. So I'm tired of hearing this notion about how the Bengals have. I was listening to the game yesterday, and one of the commentators on the TV said, well, this is a really good battle between two of the upper echelon teams in the AFC. I thought, upper echelon? The Bengals haven't been a playoff since 2022. I mean, have they? Am I right about that? The 2022-23 season?
23: Correct.
22: So 24, no playoffs. 25, no playoffs. To my way of thinking, that's not upper echelon.
23: Sure.
22: If you haven't been in the playoffs for the last three seasons.
23: Yeah, I think
22: just my way of thinking.
23: Upper echelon in terms of talent. But again, that gets to the issue is like you have the talent, but it doesn't really feel like the Bengals.
22: I don't want to hear about talent. I want results. I want results. And then, I'm sorry, I'm hot as a match.
23: Go ahead. It's your show.
22: I want to vent on this so bad. And then I hear the comment from Zach Taylor this morning. And he said, and I'm paraphrasing here, this is pretty much what he said, though, and you may have heard it as well. He said, I think we're going to look back on this on Monday and say that, well, we lost to a really good football team. Really? Are we looking for moral victories now? Is that what we're doing? Is that what am I not taking the right meaning on this? Hey, Jacksonville is really good. I mean, there's times when their quarterback comes out of the game with 8, 10, 12, 13 minutes left. And he played the whole game yesterday. Wow, that's really something. Are we supposed to hang our hat on that kind of those days? I thought those days were over. I mean, come on, man. I mean, go ahead.
23: Is Jacksonville?
22: Don't be a house man for the Cincinnati Bengals.
23: Jacksonville is.
22: I don't. Okay, they're good, but okay. Aren't we supposed to be good too?
23: Yes, and then the point that I was trying to make previously. Is that it doesn't feel like the Bengals are at that upper echelon despite having that amount of talent. And that's the concerning part. And is it, okay, well, they always kind of start slow and they find their groove in October? Maybe. But that's not good enough because, you know, these games matter. Jacksonville is going to be in the conversation for one of the top seeds in the AFC. They have the second best run defense in the NFL statistically. You had nothing. Like, there was no run game whatsoever against them. Like, good teams are able to trade blows with one another. And, yeah, it was all basically Burrow yesterday and the skeleton crew towards the end that made it close and made it competitive, and the defense got a stop, and they had a chance, and there was all these things. But it just doesn't feel like they're clicking. It just doesn't feel like they lean on somebody. It doesn't feel like they impose their will. It never feels like they dictate the terms of the game. Like, they did that against Houston. But now you're looking at Houston and Tampa. Both
22: How
23: those teams are,
22: Houston won?
23: Are 0-4. They're a combined 0-8. And so you're probably going to go to Miami next week and win, probably. You know, who knows with this team. But you're going to have three wins against winless teams. People are going to be wondering, well, how good are the Bengals really?
22: I'm predicting 28-10. Dolphins stun the Bengals.
23: And if you want to think about
22: game. That's what I'm predicting.
23: You want to think about that game. Like, it could get scary quick. If Chase is out, if Higgins is out, if Brian Cook's not playing, if Kyle Duggar's not playing, I mean, it's hard to win in the NFL no matter who you play.
22: Every team has
23: injuries. If you're going to go down there without all those guys, then all of a sudden that's not it's a W, write it off.
22: I like Tinsley. I like Myers. I like Gesicki. I want to see where are our great tight ends? How many tight ends in that room?
23: Yeah.
22: What, six, seven, eight? I don't know how many, but I mean.
23: You want to talk about major disappointments this year? Eric All has been a major disappointment. Not really been a part of the offense. That was the guy that was hyped up all offseason. Mike Gesicki, I think, has had a good season.
22: Is that his fault or is that the coach's fault?
23: I think it's like the run game itself, I'm blaming on Zach Taylor because it just doesn't feel like there's a commitment to it. It doesn't feel like the design is there. It doesn't feel like there's a physicality there. And, like, you know, the whole offseason was spent talking about going under center and being able to impose your will that way, and they haven't done that. I mean, I think Chase Brown had 7 carries for 2 yards under center yesterday. Like, now, Jacksonville's gone 21 straight games without allowing a running back to have more than 75 yards. So they're elite. But still, you got nothing? We're supposed to be elite, too. And that's the part that's frustrating. Yeah, I get it. And so, and the other question I'm trying to find the answer to, and I don't know the answer to it, how much grace does yesterday deserve when you are going down the field with Dante Myers and Mitchell Tinsley and all that stuff? Like, you know, and how much grace does it deserve when you're going up against a great team? My thing is always like the standard is the standard. You should be expected to win every single game. And like Burrow with that idiotic interception, inexplicable. Don't know what he was thinking. Don't know what he was looking at. And it's like, that dude is good for 99% of the plays, but then there's one and it feels like you can't recover from that. It's just such a frustrating space to be in for this team.
22: Well, and look, I don't know how many of the national shows you pay attention to or watch, but there is a growing conversation out there about Joe Burrow not really being an elite quarterback. There's growing conversation out there about Zach Taylor not being able to get the job done. And I think for good reason. And I think before this season, there were a lot of people questioning whether or not Zach Taylor is the right guy to have as the head coach. And I think it's past, way past time. And I thought the same thing with Marvin Lewis, where the criticism on Marvin Lewis, I think were delayed. Then it got to such a critical mass where they couldn't be delayed or denied any longer. And I think we're sort of going down that same road with Zach Taylor. I mean, you know, he gets to a Super Bowl, what, in his second year as head coach? You know, wins the AFC championship. That's all fine and good. But, you know, as Andy Furman likes to say, what have you done for me lately?
23: You're in a bad place if you're quoting Andy Furman, I'll tell you that much. But, you know, here's the thing with Zach. Like, I've always been a Zach Taylor guy. I've always been a Zach Taylor believer. But at the same time, it's like, you know, I didn't feel like the play calls at the end of the game matched the personnel. Now, he didn't go into this game thinking it was going to be Dante Myers, Mike Gesicki, and Tanner Hudson out there, and Mitchell Tinsley. But at the same time, I feel like you got to have something better in that moment than what they ran in those last 3 plays of the game. You know, yes, it's a, Zach Taylor is a huge part of the problem. And I think there's pressure. I do think there's pressure on Zach. And I think if they don't get back to the postseason this year, he will lose his job. We have also seen Zach Taylor teams through the first month of the season look very similar to this and then catch fire. So I'm not ready to just mail it in. I'm done with Zach Taylor. But the questions are legitimate. And the concerns are legitimate. And the frustration is legitimate. I don't think Burrow is the issue, although he's turned the ball over too much. No, it's not like we can't criticize the guy. He's turned the ball over too much.
22: We got. Yeah, I mean, how can you not question those two interceptions that he threw yesterday?
23: Hit while he threw the first one.
22: Especially the second one.
23: The second one, don't know what he was looking at.
22: Yeah.
23: Now, the receiver stopped running, but even if he kept running, it was probably going to get picked.
22: What about Travis Hunter getting that interception, and then he breaks the ankle of...
23: Yeah, thankfully that one got called back, but Travis Hunter was really good yesterday.
22: I mean, that guy, he is...
23: On that third and 10...
22: He is every bit.
23: The deep ball to Mitchell Tinsley, third and 10, prior to the last play of the game. He was up against Dante Myers, and he jammed him at the line of scrimmage and completely took him out of the play. Like, Travis Hunter was awesome
22: yesterday. Does he just roam back there? Does he just go wherever he wants? They just say, put him back there, and you just read the play and go where you... It seems to be because he was all over the field.
23: He was all over the field.
22: Yeah.
23: And you know, I think the fourth down, he was on Mike Gesicki. And so I don't know how they deploy him, but like he was all over the place.
22: Yeah.
23: Dante Myers, and Myers had a couple good, plays against him. He was on Mike Gesicki, he was on T. Higgins. I mean, dude's just a freak. Played well.
22: Yeah, he is. But I was actually surprised to see this number that Joe Burrow threw for, what was it, 428 yards yesterday? Mm-hmm. Didn't feel like it. Didn't feel like it at all.
23: It did to me. I mean, he was, when you can't run it, he was throwing the ball all over the place. And, like, here's the other thing, too, is, like, if you would have told me Burrow threw for 420 yards and they held Parker Washington to one catch for 7 yards.
22: 17 points.
23: I would have said, total? Wow, the Bengals won that game by 2 touchdowns. And they didn't. Frustrating. Maddening.
22: But
23: I don't feel like...
22: But I'm saying there's a conversation now on the national level that Joe Burrow is really not... in that elite quarterback.
23: Yeah, those people are stupid.
22: He is not. How can you argue with? I mean, when's the last time he led a fourth quarter comeback to win a game? I mean, he's not the kind of guy that can put a shoulder on or the team on his shoulders.
23: Yeah, I mean, he didn't execute it yesterday.
22: His own 17. How many more weeks are we going to say that?
23: I don't know.
22: I know you don't know the answer to that, but yeah, it seems like we have said that so many times. He didn't execute, didn't get it done, got to go back, got to get, come on, Joe Burrow.
23: Joe had.
22: We need to see something different.
23: Joe had one really, really bad play yesterday, and he threw it to the opposing team. One. And unfortunately, that has happened too much over the last 2 years. 3 years where Joe has had one bad play and it cost them the game. Now, you can look at it and say, well, if they had a run game, then maybe it's different. If they had Jamar Chase, then maybe it's different. And you can look at all those as excuses, sure. All I know is I know what good and great quarterback play looks like. Mm-hmm. I know the difference. The Bengals have great quarterback play. Like, you can look at Aaron Rodgers in Pittsburgh, Deshaun Watson in Cleveland. You can look at Drake May in New England. You can tell the difference between, Patrick Mahomes, Kirk Cousins. Like, there's a difference. The quarterback is not the problem. However, he has made mistakes. And it has felt like those have been back-breaking mistakes.
22: There was a play early in the, midway through the first quarter,
23: mm-hmm.
22: where the Jaguars had a 3rd and 18.
23: Yeah.
22: And we are screaming at the TV, get off the field.
23: Yep.
22: And they give it up.
23: 3rd and 18 from their own 11.
22: 3rd and 18 from their own 11.
23: They throw like a 10-yard, 12-yard comeback route to their tight end. And Jordan Battle flies up, is in perfect position to make the tackle.
22: One of the worst attempts at a tackle I've ever seen.
23: For some reason, leaves his feet and misses, and they get the conversion. And Jacksonville goes on to get 3 out of that drive.
22: How's that going
23: to
22: look in the film room today?
23: That's the thing about Jordan Battle. Because there was also a play where he screamed down on a run play and made an awesome tackle. He is so unbelievably inconsistent. He could be such a good player, but he can't tackle consistently. And that's the problem with the whole defense.
22: We can't have that.
23: I know. And that's I don't understand how it hasn't clicked for them yet. Because the same thing with Barrett Carter and Demetrius Knight. Like, there are times those dudes fly through their gaps and they make tackles and they look like NFL linebackers. Then there's times where they look like it's their first time on a field. And, like, that level of inconsistency is hard to fathom. Right now, the Bengals are 23rd in the NFL total in yards per game. They're 26th in pass, 8th in rush. So they've been a pretty good run defense so far this season. 13th in scoring. That's like middle. All that's like middle of the road. And that's kind of what we were asking for. And yet it's not translating through 2 weeks. Just because of little mistakes over and over and over again. You're not buying any of this. I don't know that I'm trying to sell you anything.
22: Zach Taylor's going to talk to the media today.
23: Yes.
22: What is a question that you want to hear? What if you were there, what would you say? Look, Cunningham's looking in the door.
23: Yeah, you want to talk about the master of misinformation, that guy right there. I would want to know, like, what would you change?
22: Don't be afraid. Come on in here.
23: I would want to know, what would you change about the final three or four plays?
22: Don't spy on us from out there.
23: He's on mic.
2: Microphone on.
23: Turn mic five,
22: Dave. Give mic five,
2: I want to know, you're the expert, Elmo. Which team is in worse shape?
23: Oh, God.
2: The UC Bearcat football team.
22: I haven't even had a chance to get to UC yet.
2: The Bengals.
23: Bengals.
2: Or the Reds.
23: The Reds, definitely.
2: The Reds.
23: Yeah.
2: So they can't beat. What team's in first place in the AFC North?
23: That'd be the Cleveland Browns.
2: And who's in last place?
23: It'd be the Cincinnati Bengals.
2: That's it. It's a sign of the apocalypse. That's it. I'm out of here. Quit shilling if you can for the
23: Bengals. I'm not shilling.
22: I told him not to be a house man for the Bengals.
2: Quit shilling.
23: I'm trying to think. I don't think I've done any shilling.
22: No, I'm frustrated.
23: I'm frustrated because I think you're trying to do. I think two things can be true.
22: And look, I understand that everyone's mad. I wanted to unload today, and you're in front of me right now. If it would have been Tony or Mo, or I would have unloaded on Lance, I would have unloaded on those guys.
23: You know, I was just having a conversation with Rick Uchino. I don't know how to talk about it because like. I'm pissed off. Everybody's pissed off. It's probably not as bad as we all think it is.
22: I think it is.
23: But it feels like it's a lot worse.
22: We've been down this road. How many times have we been down this road?
23: Yeah, but they're also 2-2.
22: I know.
23: And the two losses have come against solid teams.
22: It has come against teams that can win games. We have beaten two teams that haven't won a single game.
23: Correct. Yes.
22: Not a single game.
23: Correct.
22: All right.
23: But we got to play another one next week. And the week after, they got a bye week after that. It's all going to come down to basically how I see it is you expect to go to Miami and win, right? Let's say you're 3-2, you go to the bye week, maybe you get a little bit healthier. The bye week's going to be at a good time. It's early this year. You're going to find out everything you need to know about this team week 7 against Baltimore. In Baltimore.
22: Yeah. Does this team has to now run off 4, 5, 6 wins in a row if they want to be considered serious contenders for a playoff bid. They need to get to a 7-2 or a 6-2.
23: I agree.
22: I mean, I don't see a. We got to go.
23: Okay,
22: we're up against.
23: I don't think you feel any better.
22: I don't feel any better.
23: Okay,
22: but I'll be listening today.
23: Nobody's gonna feel better today.
22: Is Tony Pike alive? Is he?
23: Yes.
22: I know he's had an arduous week today. Okay.
23: Yeah.
22: I know an unbelievable weekend. What are you guys gonna talk about today?
23: I'm going to see how much he wants to blame Zach Taylor. Everybody wants to blame Zach. You know, Tony's never been a big Zach guy. I always have. Let's see what we can figure out.
22: All right. And Cunningham's waiting for you out in the hall.
23: Yeah, that guy.
22: Have fun with that.
23: Loser.
22: Audie, thank you, brother.
23: Thanks, Dave.
22: All right. We'll see you later.
23: Hooday.
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1: Some headlines from Week 4 in the NFL. The Panthers outscored the Lions 32-26 in the Sunday night game. Bryce Young, two TD passes, both to Teterow and McMillan. The Chiefs beat the Raiders in a matchup of unbeaten teams. The Vikings got by the Dolphins, and the 49ers beat the Broncos. The Chiefs, Vikings, and Niners are the NFL's only 4-0 teams. The Bills were denied a 4-0 start. They were upset at home by the Patriots. The final game of the football weekend is tonight, with the Saints hosting the Falcons in an NFC South battle. Saints coach Kellen Moore.
6: Yeah, we know these division games are important. This one's obviously really important for us. You know, these things mean a lot for all of us, and so this will be a fun game. You know, these guys are a team that's got a lot of confidence coming out of last week.
1: Both the Falcons and the Saints enter tonight 1-2 on the season. Baseball playoffs, the Brewers got a walk-off two-run ninth-inning single from Jackson Churio to beat the Padres 4-3. Brewers take a 2-0 lead in that best-of-five series. The Braves, meanwhile, edge the Dodgers 3-2. That series now tied 1-1. I'm Matt McCoy.
7: A major October heat wave continues across California with triple-digit temperatures possible inland from Los Angeles through the Central Valley and into Northern California. Los Angeles will hit around 100. Sacramento could hit 102. A cold front is pushing through the Great Lakes and the Northeast, bringing showers, gusty winds, and much cooler temperatures. Highs range from the 50s around the Great Lakes to the 60s and 70s further south and along the East Coast. Heavy rain and thunderstorms are possible from southern Texas across the Gulf Coast into northern Florida, with localized flooding a concern. Houston will top out in the upper 80s. Florida will be humid and near 90. The Southwest remains hot and dry, with Phoenix seeing triple digits and Las Vegas hitting the mid-90s. The plains turn cooler behind a front, while the Pacific Northwest sees a mix of clouds and showers with temperatures mainly in the 60s. Mostly dry throughout Hawaii, with trade wind showers favoring the windward slopes and temperatures in the mid-80s. That's your national forecast. I'm Tammy Trujillo.
8: A sports performance psychologist is highlighting the negative mental health impacts of pushing children too hard when it comes to youth sports. Dr. Joseph Galasso of Baker Street Behavioral Health says his practice is seeing an increase in families seeking help for their children, feeling stress and anxiety over the pressure to perform well.
24: These kids who are feeling the effects of stress because they're so invested in these sports that they're just overwhelmed. Their bodies, their minds are overwhelmed, and they're having trouble keeping up with things that they need to do in their daily lives.
8: Galasso says if a child is not having fun, it's either too much or the wrong sport. The American Cancer Society highlighting action that can be taken to lower the risk of women getting cancer during this Breast Cancer Awareness Month. The organization conducted a survey of 33,000 U.S. women and found risk factor awareness is high, but many women are not taking action to lower the risk. The American Cancer Society says most women are aware drinking alcohol raises risk, but 69% drink. Health update, I'm Scott Pringle.
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26: Parents of UC students asking, where's the stepped-up police patrols? With the 1130 report, I'm Brian Combs. Breaking now, latest attack near the University of Cincinnati happened last week. Cell phone video now coming out of an attack on short vine on three 18-year-old female students. They were jumped, had their electric scooters they were riding stolen Wednesday night around 8 o'clock. The students were attacked by a large group of teens. Mother of one of the UC freshmen says there was no visible police presence in the area at the time, despite assurances they've received from the university and the city that patrols have been beefed up. That mom also posting on Facebook that it took police 11 minutes to get there. Brittany Schwab's encouraging other parents of UC students to continue to ask the university and city leaders what more can be done to protect the students who live, walk, and spend time in the neighborhoods around campus. Cincinnati police do tell us they've made 4 arrests for aggravated robbery in this case. All of them are juveniles. The police say they continue to search for other suspects. Now, latest traffic and weather together.
9: 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Highway traffic doing just fine. I'm not seeing any major time delays at all, and that includes getting past the work crew. Westbound 275 near 5 Mile, it has the left lane blocked. Latest accident is in Norwood. That's on Montgomery at Quatman. Chuck Ingram, News Radio 700 WLW.
25: Here is the latest weather forecast from News Radio 700 WLW.
10: We're in for a stretch of dry and sunny weather. Today, though, just a little bit cooler, highs near 68 with mostly sunny skies. It gets chilly overnight as we fall to 44 for your Tuesday morning, but tomorrow afternoon, we're back to 70 with a lot of sunshine and then upper 70s midweek. From your severe weather station, I'm 9 First Warning meteorologist Mark Stutz, News Radio 700 WLW.
26: Radar is clear. It is 63 degrees right now. Jury selection is underway this morning in Hamilton County Court in the murder trial over the death of a Hamilton County Sheriff's deputy. Happened in May of 2025. Larry Henderson was run down directing traffic at UC's graduation. On trial, Rodney Hinton Jr., who was pleaded not guilty by reason of insanity. The future of flock camera use in Florence is going to be discussed tonight. Special meeting of the city council. Police Chief Jeff Mallory to provide an update on the use. The meeting's at 6 at the Government Center on Ewing Boulevard. On Wall Street, stock prices mixed today. We're seeing the Dow down about 45 points, but the NASDAQ exchange is up 200. Our next update at noon. I'm Brian Combs, News Radio 700 WLW.
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9: WLW 1137. Dan Carroll for Scott Sloan. Cunningham coming up at the top of the hour. Stick around for that. In the meantime, we've got the gasoline tax holiday started. I guess it started yesterday or today. In any case, 90 days, we get a break at the pumps, 38.5 cents on a gallon of gasoline, 47 cents on a gallon of diesel fuel. I did not know that the state tax on a gallon of diesel fuel was 47 cents. It doesn't seem fair, but it is. But the 47 cents is off for the next 90 days. And I was thinking to myself, I wonder if this is really going to make a difference because look, everything, and we've talked about this so many times, everything in your house, everything that you touch, everything that you own, at some point came in contact with a truck, a big rig. And so if the truck drivers and the companies are saving 47 cents a gallon of diesel fuel, is that going to make a difference when it comes to the products and goods and the services that we buy? My way of thinking, I don't think it is, but I wanted to run this by our buddy from the ATN, America's Trucking Network, Kevin Gordon, who joins us now on 700 WLW. And Kevin Gordon, I know you live in Kentucky. Are you going to make the trip over to Ohio to fill up so you can save that 38.5 cents on gasoline?
20: It would depend. And you know what's going to be interesting, Dan Carroll, is that if, since this has been reduced, are they actually going to pass that through to the consumer? Because if you look at GasBuddy and some of these other apps, you see a big fluctuation in terms of, I mean, just in my neck of the woods, and actually my zip code, not the entire Campbell County, but you can have a difference in gasoline of about 25 cents from one station to another. There's a couple of stations where, in one instance, as far as diesel is concerned, there's a dollar difference between the low and the high, which is just absolutely insane. So I guess if people are paying attention to what the gas tax or what the price of the pump was yesterday, if they see a dramatic decrease, that would be, you know, if they saw that 38 cents, that would be interesting to see if this is going to be passed through or if some of these dealers are going to, you know, keep the price, you know, instead of taking off 38 cents, maybe take off 25 cents.
9: Yeah, I didn't know. I was, and that's something I guess I had not considered, whether or not actually taking that price off at the point of purchase was mandatory or something that that they had some leeway on. So I guess I guess we'll have to see how that plays out. But I was thinking that I think there's a legitimate argument to be made that this is a temporary solution to a temporary problem. And I didn't particularly care for the argument that, hey, look, the state of Ohio has this money from other sources. There was, tax money that we shouldn't have paid. So they've got this money in reserve. I really don't think that. But I just think that the bigger issue is that, again, the government stepping in, the heavy hand of government stepping in and putting a Band-Aid on what is more of a long term problem. And, you know, just. Saying we're going to give you a tax holiday for 90 days doesn't really solve anything in the long run.
20: Well, I take a little bit different stance on that. Instead of the heavy hand of government coming in, what it is government recognizing that maybe their gas taxes are a little bit high, and that in this period of time when we've got higher diesel prices and higher gasoline prices as a result of the war with Iran, and of course Ukraine and the Russian war, that is what's creating most of the problems as far as diesel prices are concerned. And since that's out of their purview, what they can control for the benefit of the taxpayers to lower that amount, to give them a little bit of the taxpayers a little bit of break at the pump. I look at it from that aspect, because they can't control world economic and geopolitical issues, but they can control what they collect. And if they've got a surplus, then, hey, why not use it?
2: Yeah. Okay. Well, let's talk about diesel fuel then, because okay. I look at, I guess, you know, the big trucking companies, they buy diesel fuel on contract, and they've got a set price already for, I don't know how long the contracts are, 8 months, 9 months, a year and a half, whatever the case may be. So I don't know.
20: They can vary.
2: Yeah. So I don't know that, you know, saving 47 cents at the pump is going to translate into overall lower costs for transportation and getting the goods to market.
20: Well, it depends. I mean, you've got Indiana that has done this. You've got Georgia that's rolled it back. I think you've got several.
2: Okay.
20: I think the number is like 20 different states. But if you're a interstate a truck driver and you're going through one state to another, you know, if you're going through from Pennsylvania through Ohio into Indiana, you're going to see a little bit of a break in terms of Ohio and then Indiana. Pennsylvania, I'm not so sure of, but there's a lot of other states, but it will benefit. Now, one of the other areas too is that, you know, in terms of the fuel surcharge, I'm sure that any of the end users that receive the freight, they're going to be looking at those bills and asking those trucking companies, hey, you've been charging me this fuel surcharge. Mm-hmm. There's been this 38 cents or 47 cents or whatever. Is that reflected in there? And maybe go through the invoices a little bit more, you know, sharpen the pencil and go through them. But again, I mean, the answer to all of this, and the answer to the inflation and the answer to everything, is just put the hammer down on Iran and get rid of that cancer that has been creating problems in this in the Middle East for 47 years, and all the lies that have come out of there in terms of, you know, the Strait of Hormuz was open before and now it's closed, and if we reopen it, what have we gained? Well, it was never really fully closed. There have been 168 times since 1979 that there has been threats of closure or actual closures of that Strait of Hormuz. And you've got that cancer there that that fortunately hasn't metastasized throughout the entire Middle East, but they have been a problem. And what we don't know, and I've talked to some industry experts on this, is that we, since 1979, have been paying a terrorist risk premium on oil coming out of the Middle East, because you never know what's going to happen. You never know what country is going to attack Israel, or what country is going to get, United Arab Emirates, Saudi Arabia, what they're going to do, or whether Iran's going to try to close the Strait of Hormuz. And that's probably, I've been told, somewhere in the neighborhood of maybe $10 to $15 per barrel for the last 47 years. So you get rid of that, and those gas prices, those diesel prices, will come right way back down. We will see something in the neighborhood of $60 a barrel for oil, which is basically what it was at the end of Trump's first term.
2: So you look at the cost of a barrel of oil, and I think the price right now is right around $90-$91 a barrel of oil. So it's under 100. The rate of oil coming out of or coming through the Strait of Hormuz is back to or very close to what it was at pre-war levels. So when people ask you about this, Kevin Gordon, about why is that not reflected at the price of the pump? What's the disconnect there? If the flow of oil is where it, you know, almost where it needs to be, why do we have the price of a barrel of oil where it is now, and why do we see the price that we see when we pull into a 7-Eleven to get some gas?
20: Yeah. Well, we did see that the oil prices at the beginning of Epic Fury went up. We saw in May where the prices were elevated as far as oil was concerned. But then in June, we saw that drop considerably. In fact, you saw the consumer sentiment report, and people were less concerned about inflation because during the month of June, while we had the ceasefire, those prices came down tremendously. In fact, I think gasoline got down under $4. Well, I think it was approaching almost $3 in the lower end of $3, and then shot back up in July when escalation. But until that risk premium over there is solved, now Brent crude, or I'm sorry, West Texas Intermediate crude, which is what is, you know, the U.S. portion of that, those prices were up in the above $100 for a period of time, but that's now back down to $90-$91 a barrel. And what's interesting is that if you look at the price of oil, the number of days that oil has been above $100 a barrel, over three hundred and three days under Obama, oil was over at $100. The first Trump term, 0 days. Under Biden, 83 days. And right now, under the current Trump administration term two, there have been, depending, you know, counting weekends and stuff, it's been 27, 26 days. So when you compare the number of days above $100 a barrel, that makes a big difference. The problem is, in terms of diesel is concerned, is a lot of the diesel products are made or are refined out of Russia, and that goes to the European Union and to those countries. We do our diesel here, but it's a worldwide traded market. So if the prices over in Europe and around the world are affected, our prices go up also. And so as long as those prices are going to be elevated over there in Europe, we will see the we will suffer the consequences of that here. So, because it is a worldwide commodity.
2: Yeah. So Kevin Gordon, you know, you talk about these kind of things every night on your show, America's Trucking Network, at midnight every night. When you look at the media coverage on this,
20: don't get me started.
2: I know we've only got 5 minutes left.
20: Okay.
2: But when you look at the media coverage on this, are the American people really getting the truthful information they need to process?
20: Hell no. The problem is that a lot of people get their news by scrolling through their phone and looking at headlines. And I guarantee you that, and as I cover on the show a lot of times, by the way, ATN is the exception to the rule that nothing good happens after midnight. So, but
2: I love that.
20: If you're scrolling through, and there are so many times when you look at a headline and then you read the story. Now, most of the stories, you know, are about 500 words, sometimes 1,000 words, and it'll take them to like the last paragraph to where they actually negate everything they said in the story.
2: Bingo, yeah.
20: And they will take the worst line from that story and make it the headline. And the spoon-fed regurgitators in the mainstream media are never going to give us the full story because they're in the tank with the Democratic Party. Now, I call them spoon-fed regurgitators from the standpoint that they are fed the talking points from the DNC and from liberal outlets, and all they do is regurgitate that. And so they're spoon-fed the information, and then they regurgitate it to us. But if you look at that, and when you see the way they cover these things, it's always the worst case scenario. It's never a positive thing. 94% negative coverage of Donald Trump and his economic policies since the time he came down the golden escalator in 2015. And so we're never going to get the full scoop from the media. And then also look at these stories, and this is a way to kind of look at these stories, is that when you see the story and they say, some experts say, okay,
2: yeah.
20: Who are the experts? Who are they talking
2: good
20: about?
2: Good question.
20: Is it, or some critics say, is it the people that are around you in the newsroom? Are they the ones that are saying this? When they talk about certain items and they say, well, the American Petroleum Institute says this, or the auto dealers say this, or this, well, they're actually factual. But when they say some people, who are the people? Is it just the reporter saying that and say, well, since I'm saying it, I'm some people, so that's what I can report.
2: Yeah, I love that. And that, and you know, that goes right back to where this whole thing started a couple of days ago. I asked you a question because I saw the headline that diesel fuel prices, are driving. There are 16 different trucking companies that they claim were being driven to bankruptcy because of the diesel fuel prices. And then I went to the actual source, which is a website called FreightWaves.com, which is an industry related website, and, and that's where you get the truth of the matter. So the right. The idea that a high diesel price is all of a sudden going to send all these different companies, and in this case, 16 different companies, to file bankruptcy within a month's period of time, again, another falsehood that that gets circulated before the truth has a chance to get out the door.
20: And as we talked about earlier, you look at that particular list, and about half of them are Chapter 7, which are actually liquidation. Chapter

0: should discuss. Or heck, even blab on about some nut job conspiracy nonsense your uncle's into. 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
1: Millions will vote soon, but do they really know the issues? Now, Rob Schmidt is on Newsmax tonight talking about the war for America's future. 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
5: Dan Hoard with Bearcats head coach Scott Satterfield. After starting the season 4-0, the Bearcats were dominated on Saturday night at Arizona, losing to the Wildcats 34-7. The game kicked off at 11 p.m. Eastern, but Coach Satterfield says the late start was not the reason for a poor performance.
6: We tried to do everything we could to help our guys and to be able to come out and, you know, and play inspired football. You know, but I think tonight it really came down to some execution stuff. I mean, I'm not going to blame it on the travel or any of that kind of stuff. I mean, you got to play better. You got to block better. You got to tackle better. You got to execute better. We got to coach better.
5: The Bearcats have a bye this week.

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1: Standing trial for killing a tri-state police officer with a 12 o'clock report. I'm Brian Combs. Breaking now, he's charged with the aggravated murder of a Hamilton County Sheriff's deputy. The trial underway now for the man accused of running down Sheriff's Deputy Larry Henderson near UC in May of 2025. Hamilton County Prosecutor Connie Pillage says the evidence shows that Rodney Hinton Jr. used his car as a weapon to kill Henderson.
2: This was a very sad day for our community. It's a very, very tragic situation. A law enforcement officer simply directing traffic was purposely targeted and killed because he was doing his job and because he was a law enforcement officer.
1: Defense claiming Hinton's not guilty by reason of insanity. He had just come from viewing a video of his son being shot by police officers after the teen pointed a gun at officers in East Price Hill. Jury selection is expected to take several days before testimony starts. The entire trial, we're told, could take up to a month. Today, sentencing day in another high-profile case, Caleb Flynn, Miami Valley minister, will learn his fate for murdering his wife in Tip City. He is looking at life in prison with no shot at parole. Now, latest traffic and weather together.
3: 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Highway traffic in decent shape, southbound 75, slowing just a bit near Paddock, coming out of the construction near the lateral. Northbound 75 and northbound 471, both wide open to town. They cleared the wreck on Montgomery at Quatman. Chuck Ingram, News Radio 700 WLW.
4: Now, the latest forecast from the Jake Sweeney Chevrolet Weather Center. 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
5: Talk about fall perfection. Highs today in the upper 60s with beautiful sunshine and just a light north wind coming in. Now, tonight, because the temperature's a little lower, drier air coming in from Canada, it's going to turn chilly tonight. We're down to 44 in the city. The outlying areas, I mean, we're talking low 40s, maybe some upper 30s. And then tomorrow, more sunshine back with a high of 70. I'm Jennifer Ketchmark for the Mo Egger Show on ESPN 1530, Cincinnati Sports Station.
1: Right now, it is 65 degrees with sunshine. Cincinnati police say four teens are facing charges for the attacks on three female students near UC last week. The students were riding scooters to get dinner on Short Vine when they were jumped by a large group of teens about 8 o'clock Wednesday night. Video shows the 18-year-old girls being beaten by the robbers who took their scooters. Mother of one of the victims has taken to Facebook to demand police do more to protect students in the area. Another day with no busing to the Princeton schools. Drivers remain on strike in a dispute over pay. The district says kids who cannot get to class won't be counted absent. They'll be given assignments to complete at home. It's the 30th new rest stop to be dedicated in Ohio since Mike DeWine took office. He was in Monroe today cutting the ribbon on the new facility off I-75.
6: One of the things that I wanted to do after I became governor is really redo our rest areas so they would be a welcoming place to Ohioans, but also visitors from outside the state.
1: In addition to building the new rest stop, they've doubled the amount of parking at the rest stop in Monroe for truckers. Future of flock cameras in Florence to be discussed tonight. Special meeting of council. Police Chief Jeff Mallory scheduled to provide an update on their use. The meeting's at 6 at the government center. People who live in a suburb of northern Kentucky no longer have to go to Over the Rhine to get the Eagles chicken and waffles. A ribbon cutting today on the new location for the Eagle in Deerfields District, located off Mason Montgomery Road. Another popular OTR eatery is opening in the northern suburbs as well soon. Pep and Dolores in Mason will open next month. Hope to learn today about the conditions of Bengals star wide receivers Jamar Chase and T. Higgins, each of them injured in yesterday's loss to the Jaguars. Head coach Zach Taylor will address the media. We'll have it covered for you. Cincinnati's been picked to host a major youth soccer tournament next summer that is put on by Major League Soccer. MLS Next will bring 650 teams here from all over North America in June to play at three sites, Voice of America Park, Warren County Sports Park, and TQL Stadium. They say the tournament will feature kids competing for championships across six different age groups and bring an estimated $30 million into the tri-state. 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Our next update at 12:30. I'm Brian Copes, News Radio 700 WLW.
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14: I'm Billy Cunningham, the Great American. Let's continue this wonderful Monday afternoon in the tri-state. Joining you and I now is Frank LaRosa, 347-1111. Tastes so good, you got to get it bad. Frank LaRosa, who's the Secretary of State, running for auditor, I believe. But Frank LaRosa, first of all, I know you're a Browns fan. I know you hail from Northern Ohio. If somebody had told you in August that come October, the Browns would be in first place and the Bengals would be in last place, would you have placed that bet?
15: I probably would have, because I'm a homer. I'm a hometown guy.
14: Oh, come on.
15: Born and raised. Listen, I'm always for my underdog Cleveland Browns, but they're looking good right now. And here's what we can agree on, Willie. They beat the Steelers, and we don't like the Steelers in Cleveland or Cincinnati.
14: Sound like a politician there, Frank, but I'm telling you right now, if this continues into November, I'm going to reassess my, I'm going to go see a shrink because my mind is, I can't get my mind around the idea that the Browns are in first place, the Bengals are in last place, and the Bengals play Miami on Sunday. Do you know who the Browns play?
15: I don't. I should know that.
14: You should know that. You should know that.
15: I was so excited from that.
14: You should know that.
15: Game.
14: You should know who the Browns play every week. And but the Bengals play in Miami, and Miami stinks. I think Ohio State would beat the Miami Dolphins. But and then they got a bye week, so really in 3 weeks they play again. Maybe Higgins and Jamar will be back. The Jets. Oh, how about this? The Browns play the Jets.
15: The New York Jets.
14: Jets.
15: It's the Jets.
14: Oh my gosh. I think they might be worse than
15: we're
14: the Dolphins.
15: We're going to be number one for a while.
14: I can't. Well, if this happens, if we're together in January and the Browns have won the division, that'll be a sign of the apocalypse. The sight and the coming of Jesus Christ will occur if the Browns win. If the Browns win the Super Bowl, would you make that bet?
15: I tell you this, I've warned my children that they better hope that the Browns don't go to the Super Bowl before they graduate from college. Cause I'm going to clear out their college savings and go to that game no matter what.
14: Wherever it is, you're going. I think it's in San Francisco. I'm not sure, but let's talk about politics. Why is today significant? Your Bobos have called me. Why is today significant?
15: Today is the deadline for voter registration. So really, election season's here. We've been talking about it for a while. Today is the last chance to register to vote. Now, all of your listeners are highly engaged, smart people. They're registered to vote. But you know somebody who's not. Maybe a kid in your own family. Maybe a neighbor that just moved in down the street. If they don't register by today, there's no more chances to do it. Now, here's the thing. It's easy to do on our website. VoteOhio.gov takes you 4 minutes. And even if you don't want to do it on the website, I've directed all the boards of elections to stay open until 9 p.m. tonight. We'll be doing it at the Secretary of State's office as well. Just go to your county board of elections and see them. Get registered to vote, but you got to do it today.
14: Well, today's today. How do you do it? Let's say Tony Bender lives in Boone County, a happy man out there in the farm. He's got chickens, got roosters. He's got goats and pigs and cows, slops them all the time. And he's thinking about moving to Hamilton County. He's got to do it today. And so how do you register online?
15: You can't be thinking about moving. You have to actually live here. But you register online at VoteOhio.gov. You're going to need your state ID or driver's license. We even have a video there that tells you how to do it, but it is easy. Even Tony could figure it out. It's only going to take a couple minutes. You put in your information. You'll get a confirmation back from your board of elections that you're good to go. Of course, we don't just take your word for it. We check, and that takes a couple days, but as long as you get registered today, you should be good to go.
14: Now, let's talk a little bit about Michigan, a state to your north. Michigan football stinks, by the way. I don't know what's worse. UC Bearcat football, the Reds, the Bengals, or Michigan football. But in Michigan, Dr. Abdul is leading in all the polls against Mike Rogers, who appears to be a competent Republican. I am told, had a guest on last night talking about this, there's 250,000 Muslims registered to vote in the state of Michigan. The turnout will be above 95%. And as far as voting for Dr. Abdul, who's a supporter of Hamas, 99.999% of Muslims are going to vote for Dr. Abdul. That means he's going to start with a 250,000 vote margin. That means that Mike Rogers has got to win 58% of the rest of the vote in a purple state to beat Dr. Abdul. Explain to me how you can live in Michigan and not vote for Mike Rogers when the opponent supports Hamas and Sharia law in which women are beat to death by their husbands or boyfriends. You got to wear a hijab or a burqa. You have no human rights whatsoever as a girl or a woman. In Muslim countries, 30-year-old men marry 8-year-old girls, and it's all okay. And beheading of girls and women are great. And gang raping of girls before they die, if they're Christians, is okay with Muslims. Can you explain that one to me, Frank LaRose?
15: I can't explain it, but you know what? This is just as hard to explain. Even beyond that stuff, the guy is a socialist. He believes in confiscating your hard-earned money to give it to people that haven't earned it, and dangerous times. But again, listen, this is creeping in some places. This could come to Ohio. I mean, look at the record that Dr. Acton has as well, that there are some pretty dangerous policy views that she has. Sherrod Brown, we know, is a socialist. And if people don't get out to vote, though, then all could be lost.
14: Well, let's talk more about Ohio, because Vivek Ramaswamy is going to spend $100 million. I don't know what you're spending in the state auditor's race. It's probably not $100 million. He's got a good previous record. He was valedictorian at Sanex High School, and he campaigns, and he does well. How's it possible that some polls have Dr. Amy Acton beating Vivek Ramaswamy? How's that possible?
15: First of all, don't get too wound up with public polling this time of year. There's a lot of garbage polls out there. Some of these same polls that have her winning had Sherrod Brown beating Bernie Moreno a couple of years ago, and Bernie won by a sizable margin. A lot of these polls are really meant as clickbait. It's meant to get you to click on a story or to follow a blog or whatever else. Just be really suspicious about the methodology on a lot of these polls are wrong. Some of them are polling all registered voters versus likely voters. Some of them that are polling likely voters don't have their turnout models right. Again, I'm not going to get into the science of this stuff, but a lot of these polls are garbage.
14: So you don't rely upon polling to determine the outcome of an election? Is that fair to say?
15: The voters determine the outcome of the election. But I tell you what, every campaign has internal polling that's done scientifically because they actually need actionable intelligence to make campaign decisions off of. And talk to the campaigns and the candidates. They will tell you that the public polling does not align with the actual trustworthy polling. But listen, the only poll that matters. You remember the old thing about Dewey defeats Truman,
14: yeah.
15: Right? Like, the only poll that matters is the one that happens on November 3rd. And in Ohio, it's going to be an honest one because that's how we do it in the Buckeye State.
14: Why aren't for example, in Michigan, they have same-day registration, no voter ID. There's, 2 million college kids, maybe a million in Michigan that go to Michigan. They have very low admission standards with the Wolverines. You also have Eastern Michigan, Western Michigan, Northern Michigan, Southern Michigan. Got a whole bunch of colleges in Michigan. And so if you have same-day registration and no voter ID required, how do you know a person is qualified to vote? By that I mean they're over 18 and they're a citizen. How do you know who the person's voting if there's no voter ID and same-day registration? How do you know that?
15: Shockingly, in states like that, it often comes down to we take your word for it. Again, not in Ohio. We check IDs when you come to vote. We check your status when you register to vote. Just in the last couple of years, I've removed 1,300 non-citizens from the voter rolls that attempted to register. Within a couple of days, we had bounced them off the rolls. We do that in an ongoing daily basis, checking against federal and state databases for deceased people, non-citizens, fictitious addresses like a mailbox store or whatever else. Ohio's doing a better job of maintaining accurate rolls than we've ever done in our history and better than any other state in the country. But you point to that state up north, they've got a lot to improve on. And you mentioned Michigan. They announced just this fall that they're not going to give freshmen letter grades because it hurts their feelings. And so they're only going to get a pass or fail when they're a freshman at the University of Michigan. What kind of nonsense is that?
14: Many are functionally illiterate. That's why they went to Michigan in the first place. And secondly, it tells qualified students no need to come here. And thirdly, for example, in New York City, they used to have gifted student programs. In other words, if you're a bright kid like myself and the rest of the Tony Bender types who are kind of in phys ed classes, in New York City right now, there's no gifted classes, and that means the socialism, the proletariat, do not have the opportunity to succeed. And so the high school education in most of the states, including Ohio and the urban areas, is so bad that they graduate kids that are illiterate, and so when they go to college, they get in somehow, they fail, and they leave. About half the kids are out by the time the second year rolls around. They don't exist. So the colleges take large amounts of money, federal money or loans or from parents, and the kids are not getting educated. I'll give you one more factoid, Frank LaRosa. Number one, in the year 1970, which wasn't so long ago. I mean, Jim Scott had been on the radio for a half a decade by then. In 1970, 86% of the American people said that a college degree was very important. Today, the number is 28%. It went from 86%, you got to go to college and graduate, to under 30%, and that number's falling. And it's falling because colleges have failed in their essential mission to prepare students for the responsibilities of being a productive citizen. And secondly, blue-collar jobs that are the trades are dominating. When these data centers more are being built, thank God, the average kid out of Pike County high schools are going to make $100,000 a year with benefits. Now, if you go to UC or Xavier or Miami or OU in Athens, and you take classes in English literature, take some geology classes, take some classes in social studies, you come out with a degree that's worthless, and it costs you $150,000 to $200,000 to do that. So college is not what it used to be. That's not where the economy is. You know what I'm saying, Frank LaRose?
15: Well, and people realize that if you spend a lot of time and money to go get a gender studies degree, that the gender studies factory isn't hiring. There's no jobs in those career fields, and so you're wasting your time and your money. But if a kid goes into the trade, listen, I think my plumber makes more than my lawyer does, and that's not far from the truth. There are really good ways to earn a living in the trades, and people are realizing that.
14: And where does Ohio rank in all 50 states about creation of businesses? What is the rank, according to CNBC, of the state of Ohio?
15: Number one, up from 37 just a decade and a half ago. Ohio's made great progress, but all that is lost if we elect a leftist governor, right? And this is why there couldn't be a more stark choice in this election. And you got to get out and make your voice heard. It starts tomorrow with early voting. And let's be clear, there's no best option. That early voting, absentee voting, election day voting, they're all good. They're all secure in Ohio. You just got to get out there and make your voice heard.
14: All right, we got to run, but one last factoid to think about. In 2024, when Donald Trump was at his prime, he received 77 million votes, which was 49.8%. So Donald Trump never got to 50% of the vote in any of the three elections. In 2024, at the height of his power, there were 77.3 million people that voted for Trump. But there were 2.6 million who voted for Trump and didn't vote for anyone else. In other words, they came out, they voted for Trump, they didn't go down ballot to vote for anyone else. In Ohio, there was about 300,000 people who came out to vote for Donald Trump and voted for no one else. Is that a problem in midterms when Trump is not on the ballot?
15: Well, yeah, it is, and don't take my word for it. I was on stage with the president up in Dayton on Saturday, and the one reason he was there was to encourage people to vote for Vivek Ramaswamy and John Husted and me for auditor. He endorsed me on Saturday night. I'm proud of that. But he's made it clear that, you know, him alone can't do it. He needs people in local office, state office, and federal office to help him make America great again. That's what it all comes down to. That doesn't mean that we agree on everything, but it means that he needs people that are going to help him reduce the role of government in your life, reduce taxation, and encourage freedom. And that's what it comes down to.
14: I think you politicos, I think you're a soldier, not a politico. That's a different issue. But you politicos ought to trumpet the fact that in the last several years, Ohio's gone from 37th to number one in the country, which I think is number one in the world in job creation, because right now France is burning because 10% of the Muslim population there want to tear down the schools, burn down the police stations, and tear down the Champs-Élysées, tear it down. At least in Ohio, we've gone from 37th to number one. Why don't you politicos talk about that more?
15: I've been, and we are, but we also don't want to rest on our laurels. I mean, here's the thing. Number one for now. We could slip back to 37 in a very short order if we elect the wrong person for governor. So, yeah, we're proud of that, but we're not resting on it. A big announcement over the weekend, Bayer Pharmaceuticals is investing $2 billion in a new plant in Ohio. And you know, listen, we're not tired of winning, as the president says in Ohio. We got more to do.
14: We got to run, but can you tell me how Chase Brown, not Jim Brown, but Chase Brown, maybe he's related, I'm not sure, Chase Brown, the Bengals running back, carried the ball 9 times for a total of 10 yards. Hell, I could have done that.
15: But again, it's like Trump being by himself. He needs the other players around him to do the blocking that they need to do, right? You know?
14: And what happened to Joe Burrow? He turns 30 years old next year. He's wrapped up with some influencer named Putang. And suddenly, he can't play quarterback anymore. Twice he's in the, shall we say, the red zone. One's an interception. And how in the hell do you, 4th and 10, and the wide receiver, in this case was Chase Brown, runs the 9 yards and catches the ball? Why not catch the ball past the 10-yard mark. You know what I'm saying, Frank? Why do you have a play designed where Joe Burrow throws the ball to Chase Brown, who catches it a yard short? That is stupid.
15: Frustrating.
14: He's
15: a kid from Ohio. He'll bounce back.
14: I don't want to get down on it. I don't want to get down on the team, but I'm not real happy with what I've seen. When you can't beat the Jags at home and you can't beat Pittsburgh, and I thought they stunk. Now, Browns are beating Pittsburgh, and the Bengals cannot beat the Steelers. It just upsets me. Anyway, we got to run. Good luck. But the point is, today at 9 o'clock, that's it. Register to vote. And if you're a Republican, vote early and vote often. So, Frank LaRosa, thank you very much.
15: Often meaning every election, but not more than once each election.
14: Well, only Democrats do that. But, Frank, thank you very much. Thank you.
15: Thanks, Will.
14: All right, let's go. I threw him a few screwballs there, and hopefully he dealt with them well. But I want to be optimistic. And you figure Miami Dolphins this Sunday, they're terrible in Miami. And I think Ohio State would beat the Miami Dolphins. And then there's a bye week, so the team will win easily in Miami on Sunday, and then you got 3 weeks to get ready. Should be easy. Then they play, I think, Baltimore. So we'll see what happens there. All I have is hope, not success. All I have is hope. On News Radio 700 WLW.
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14: Voting about to start in the midterms with the 1230 report. I'm Brian Combs. Breaking down, today is the last day to register to vote in Ohio. Make any changes to your address because the early voting period starts tomorrow. The election now a month away. President Trump's hitting several states where there are close races for Senate, including Ohio. Latest New York Times poll on the race here shows Democrat Sherrod Brown with a 3-point lead, which is within the poll's margin of error. One of the biggest issues in the race between Brown and John Huston has been over development of data centers in Ohio. President Trump says people shouldn't be fighting them.
9: Data centers benefit local communities. We want them. Look, there's so much money to be made for Ohio. You can't just turn them off. They'll go to China.
14: You can find information about early voting if you follow 700 WLW on X. Now, latest traffic and weather together.
17: 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Hamilton Avenue at Ronald Reagan Cross County Highway. Accident has police on the scene and watch for the slowdowns through the roadwork on 275 East on the Combs Hill Bridge. 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
24: We're in for a stretch of dry and sunny weather. Today, though, just a little bit cooler, highs near 68 with mostly sunny skies. It gets chilly overnight as we fall to 44 for your Tuesday morning. But tomorrow afternoon, we're back to 70 with a lot of sunshine and then upper 70s midweek. From your severe weather station, I'm 9 First Warning meteorologist Mark Stutz, News Radio 700 WLW.
14: Right now, radar is clear, 63 degrees. Jury selections underway in the trial of a man accused of killing a local law enforcement officer. Trial for Rodney Hinton Jr. starting this morning in Hamilton County Court. It's expected to take several weeks for the case to be resolved. He's accused of killing Larry Henderson, the Hamilton County Sheriff's deputy who was struck by a car directing traffic at the University of Cincinnati's graduation in May of 2025. Cincinnati police investigating a shooting near a hookah lounge in Mount Auburn. Two people wounded about 3:30 yesterday morning at the business on Redding Road near Helen Street. You may recall Cincinnati City Council passed an ordinance that limited hours of hookah lounges because of late night issues like this one earlier this year. Those lounges supposed to shut down at 11 o'clock on Friday and Saturday nights. On Wall Street, stock prices are mixed today. While the NASDAQ's up 200 points, the Dow right now is ahead 40. Our next update at 1. I'm Brian Combs, News Radio 700 WLW.
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14: 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It's right there. You need a second opinion whenever you have a cancer diagnosis for you or a loved one. Make sure you're getting the best care imaginable, and they have access to all the doctors and cancer care throughout the entire United States of America. And through that, you get a second opinion. Guess what? At no expense whatsoever. The website, once again, is Cincinnati Cancer Advisors. As you may know, one of every two men and one of every three women at some point in greater Cincinnati, northern Kentucky, will be diagnosed with cancer. This is a crucial time in the fight against that terrible disease, and Western and Southern remains involved in many community events like the tennis tournament, the fireworks, and Ride Cincinnati that rally support and raise the money necessary to improve cancer outcomes right here in our hometown.
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14: Hi, Dave Keaton, hit the music. Here we go again. Much going on, still a little time. After 1 o'clock today, we scheduled Mo Egger to break down the Bengals debacle, at Paycor. And then after 2 o'clock today, we've scheduled Tanya O'Rourke to come in and talk about what happened in north of Dayton, Vandalia, with the president, and also her interview with Donald J. Trump and more. But until then, right now as I speak, Brian Combs tells me the trial of State of Ohio versus Rodney Hinton Jr. is underway. And you may recall that his son was killed when he pulled a gun on a police officer, and the police officer quickly returned fire, striking him one time, killing him. As a result of a small gang of individuals who were stealing cars in northern Kentucky. There was four individuals involved, and they were tracked by flock cameras and other means to a parking lot and near an apartment building. And they were boxed in, and the four individuals ran out of the car, unbeknownst to the police officer at the time. Ryan Hinton, the son of Rodney Hinton Jr., pulled a gun on the officer as he got out of the car. One have to assume that when one in that circumstance pulls out a gun, it's for the purpose of using it, would you agree, to the police? He dropped the gun, so he had time at that point, a split second, as he dropped the weapon, to simply run away and leave the weapon on the blacktop. If he had done that, Ryan Hinton would be alive today, but he didn't. So he made the decision, first of all, to be armed, that's one, illegally. Number two, he made the decision to have the pistol with him, the handgun, as he exited the vehicle at a high rate of speed. Number three, he made the decision, having dropped the weapon, to pick it back up. And number four, as he's running away, he made the decision to point the weapon at an in-uniform police officer. Bada boom, bada bing, bada bang. So everything about this shooting was in the control of who? Ryan Hinton, the young man who was in the business of stealing vehicles, which is a dangerous business, especially in northern Kentucky, because northern Kentucky doesn't play. So at this point, the officer fires one shot, hits Ryan Hinton, he goes down. And because it is now the policy of the city of Cincinnati, which is a terrible mistake, they want to be, quote, as transparent as possible, quote, as quickly as possible. The next day, they got the family together, and I'm not sure if the city was certain or not that one of the persons who would see this video was the father, Rodney Hinton Jr., of Ryan Hinton, that the father had a long record of mental disease and defects, also a criminal record himself. So the city, under the leadership of Mayor Aftab Pureval and Cheryl Long, the city manager, made the wrongful decision to show the video in a highly emotional circumstance. So the father, who's had a previous criminal record, he's about 40 years old, and also has a history of mental illness. There's no question that the father, Hinton Jr., the father, Rodney Hinton, has a history of mental illness. And so having seen his son getting shot on the video, he made the decision to leave District 1 and to find a police officer to murder. And he just happened to drive around and he saw Larry Henderson, an on-duty deputy sheriff of Hamilton County, in uniform, directing traffic as part of the commencement procedures at the UC. And so, according to sources I've been informed me, that Rodney Hinton stopped his car, had time to think about it, and positioned his car where he could gun it and hit and kill an in-uniform deputy sheriff, Larry Henderson, who spent like, I don't know, 33 years or so in the department and was retired but taking extra duty in uniform, serving as a police officer. Of course, the car strikes Larry Henderson's body and Henderson was murdered. Now the attorneys, Clyde Bennett, et cetera, have made the claim that because of his mental illness and because of his mental defects, that the defendant, Rodney Hinton Jr., could not conform his behavior to the dictates of law. As you may know, I've tried many NGRA cases, murder cases, and the rule in Ohio follows a rather strict statutory definition. It's called more or less the McNaughton rule. The standard, a person is not guilty of a reason of insanity, and it's an affirmative defense. By that I mean you affirmatively say, I killed the victim. I did it, but I'm not responsible. At the time of the offense, the defendant must prove that as a result of a severe mental disease or defect, they did not know the wrongfulness of the act. They did not know the differences between right and wrong at the time they did it. It's an affirmative defense, as I said, and the defendant, in this case Hinton, must prove by a majority, preponderance of the evidence, meaning it is more likely than not, over 50% chance, that they were insane under the legal definition. And at that point, the jury will be asked to find him not guilty by reason of insanity. And if that happens, if the acquittal is, well, they could find him not guilty, but that's extremely unlikely. The only alternative is either guilty of aggravated murder or not guilty by reason of insanity. And if that happens, they're then committed to a mental hospital, and every few years you're re-examined to see if you could be released. And once Hinton would be restored to sanity, he would be released. It could be 1 to 2 years for killing a police officer, a little bit longer. The average time spent in this is about 15 to 18 years. Then he'll get out again, and away we go. If successful, the defendant is found not guilty by reason of insanity, then convicted. If he's convicted, he's sent to prison. NGRI, not guilty of reason of insanity, he's sent to a mental hospital where he receives treatment, and he's housed until, quote, he is restored to sanity. But the important part is he's found not guilty. And it's very difficult for jurors in these kind of cases to use the two words not guilty. It's very, very difficult. To have an NGRI successful is quite unusual. It does happen, but it's quite unusual. And juries in Hamilton County have changed in quality and character over the past 20 years to become very much more Democratic than Republican. And so it is scheduled to take about 3 weeks, but I think that's very unlikely. With an affirmative defense, you, of course, have to show the facts of what happened in order to provide a basis for the NGRI defense. But in essence, this case is a battle of the experts. The state's going to have two or three experts saying he was sane by the definition in the McNaughton rule, and the defendant, is, and James Bogan, often on air with us, is one of the second chairs in the defense. And then they're going to have experts that say he was incapable of following the law and that he could not refrain from the act and that the mental disease or defect that he had meant they did not know the difference between right and wrong. It's very unusual to have a not guilty by reason of insanity, because very difficult. But that's where we are with the Rodney Hinton case. Also, I'd point out that once again, UC has had three young white college co-eds had the crap beat out of them by a group of teenagers. I think four or five have been arrested. Serious physical injuries were imposed upon these girls. You know, men beating up girls, that's never a good situation. It's happening repeatedly on campus in and around UC, as Sheree Palello talks about quite often. It's happened again and again and again and again. And I understand from a police source that all four of those arrested thus far, there were more involved kicking these girls, these college co-eds out to get a pizza or go to a wing joint, are out on bond already. You go in and you come out. In fact, when I have on Ken Cobra of the police union president, he will tell you that 2020 Auburn, which is where the juvie jail is, these are all juveniles, that they're not held. They simply get their information, fingerprint them, et cetera, take a mugshot and release them back to their parent or parents that generally do a lousy job in the first place. So that case is going to percolate tither and fro. It is sad. Number one, it is a terrible decision in highly emotional circumstances to show family members a video in which their loved one is being killed. Not murdered, but killed. Very difficult. And when Joe Dieters was the prosecutor, he would not release that information until weeks or a few months down the road, if at all. It allows emotions to cool. It allows the circumstances to regress, especially when you're dealing with the shooting of your son at the hands of a police officer. It is very difficult for family members to hear that. And keeping an open mind and also being transparent, shall we say, does not mean creating a circumstance in which the loved ones of the killed individuals is shown a terrible video when the emotions are very high. I'm somewhat, we don't know if this is the case, but if this case was going to trial today in front of Judge Jody Lubbers, by the way, Judge Lubbers is a very fine common pleas court judge. I'm glad she has the case instead of some of those other individuals down there serving as judges that have a different viewpoint. Judge Lubbers is a Democrat, but nonetheless, she's a very good judge. And so I don't understand why you must be so transparent as to create circumstances in which the father of the dead guy feels justified in going out to killing a cop. I would hope this serves as an example in the future to the chief of police, Adam Henney, and or the city manager, and or the county prosecutor, and or the mayor, to say, now, wait a minute. Let's not show these videos to the family members of someone dead, killed the day before. Let's let emotions subside a little bit. We got to prove it at trial anyway. So let's just wait until the trial, maybe the day before trial, to show the video, which in this case would be about a year later. Makes sense, doesn't it? Well, not in today's climate. In liberal democratic politics, you must be, quote, transparent about certain things, but not transparent about other things. But you got to be transparent, and you have to act as if it was justified in the beginning. When I presume and assume when a cop shoots somebody, it's justified. I have a natural proclivity to believe that officers generally act in a proper fashion. Of course, every now and then they don't, but that's quite rare. And so the mistake here, number one, was the behavior of Ryan Hinton when he was a thief, when he was a crook, when he's heisting cars all over the tri-state, him and his gang. Secondly, when he goes armed. Thirdly, when he drops the weapon. Fourthly, when he points it at a cop. And then the next day to show that shooting to Rodney Hinton, the father of Ryan Hinton, and to say, you know, this is how it happened. He goes out and kills a cop. I think it's fair to say that if the video had not been shown when it was shown, that Larry Henderson would be alive right now. The mistakes made were despicable by the city and by the county prosecutor to release that information when emotions were running extremely high in the Hinton family. And I would think in their frame of reference, they think the shooting was unjustified of Ryan Hinton. And I might be wrong, but I think there was reporting in the Inquirer by Burl Love and others that about $50,000 was raised for the defense of Ryan Hinton, which goes to, I think it was also taken down at some point, since someone would be benefiting through the murder of a cop. So we have to agree in the future, law enforcement, do not show the video or other evidence until close to trial, which is often 9 months to a year later. And secondly, make sure you don't show the video. Run the record of some individuals coming in. And if some individual comes in who's the father of the dead teenager, who has extensive criminal previous record, as Rodney Hinton does, and he's also determined to be mentally ill, it's probably not a good idea to show him the video. Would you agree? And that's why the rush to this judgment to show the video, essentially, is a very, very bad idea. All right, so let's see what happens. The trial is scheduled to take about 3 weeks, probably less than that. The jury may be out for a while. The longer they're out is better for the defendant. The less time they're out is better for the prosecution. And Rodney Hinton needs to spend the rest of his life in prison without any question. His mind was working clearly when he drove his vehicle to District 1. I take it he obeyed certain traffic signals. He understood where he was. He was orientated to time, manner, and place. When he got out of the vehicle and walked into District 1, I assume he knew what door to open, how to get to the elevator, how to go up to the third floor. When he was shown the video, I'm sure at that point his mind was working. He got into the elevator, came out of the elevator, walked toward his car, put the key in the ignition. His mind was working. He turned it on. He took off. I assume he followed some of the traffic laws to find a cop. It could have been any cop anywhere. And he couldn't find one to be murdered until he went to UC and found a good man, Larry Henderson, doing his job extra duty in uniform, lined up his car, thought about it for a while, and murdered a good man. You might recall months ago I had on his widow, whose the family is devastated by his murder. They thought after he retired from the sheriff's department about 6 months earlier, previously, that his risk of being killed as a police officer was diminished greatly. But he decided, because the sheriff's department has extra duty, decided to suit up once again and serve. And because of all kinds of activities, that he was murdered by Rodney Hinton Jr. And showing this video was a terrible mistake by the city and by the county prosecutor. Terrible mistake the day after this. It was an awful mistake that the Hinton family made, with Ryan Hinton making numerous decisions that all resulted in his death and the death of Officer Deputy Sheriff Larry Henderson. Let's continue with more. After 1 o'clock today, we have Mo's going to be here, and after 2 o'clock today, et cetera, will be Tanya O'Rourke and more. And if a line becomes available, 513-749-7000, Lance and Tony will break down after 6 o'clock tonight the game. They play the Miami Dolphins there at 1 o'clock on Sunday. Then they're off for the bye week. Then they play Baltimore. So I would anticipate in 3 weeks, I'm not sure which abductor muscle is affected by T. Higgins. He's out. Jamar Chase likely is out too.

0: Now tonight, we'll continue to follow the matter of State of Ohio versus Rodney Hinton Jr. to its logical conclusion at some point. I can't do it for the next couple of weeks. Have on James Bogan, who's the second chair and defending Rodney Hinton. And by the way, James Bogan is an expert at NGRI defenses. And so we'll see what happens with that down the road. 1255, home of your Reds and Bengals and the Bearcats. Who's in worse shape, Bearcat football or the Bengals or the Reds? Or Finneytown High School, I'm not sure. Bill Cunningham, News Radio 700 WLW.
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7: One last day to check your voting status with the 1 o'clock report. I'm Rick Uccino. Breaking now, today's the final day to register to vote or make any necessary changes to your registration if you plan on casting a ballot in the upcoming general election in the state of Ohio. And with less than a month to go before ballots are counted, President Trump is stumping around the country, including here in the Buckeye State. He held a rally over the weekend just north of Dayton.
8: Trump himself won Ohio by 11 points in 2024, but this year the key statewide races are seen as toss-ups. Voters in Ohio, as in the rest of the country, facing the pressures of higher prices.
9: It's taking away some of my grocery money because the gas is so high.
10: I voted for Trump 3 times, but, not happy with him, for sure. But it's all a mess, I don't know.
7: ABC's Stephen Portnoy reporting. Recent polling does show the Democratic candidates for both governor and Senate out in front, with the economy a huge factor in those numbers. Early in-person voting, as well as mail-in balloting, gets underway tomorrow. Let's check the latest traffic and weather together.
11: 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Hamilton Avenue at Ronald Reagan Cross County Highway. Accident has police on the scene and watch for the slowdowns through the roadwork on 275 East on the Combs Hill Bridge. I'm Rick Shrimp, News Radio 700 WLW.
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13: We're in for a stretch of dry and sunny weather. Today, though, just a little bit cooler, highs near 68 with mostly sunny skies. It gets chilly overnight as we fall to 44 for your Tuesday morning. But tomorrow afternoon, we're back to 70 with a lot of sunshine and then upper 70s midweek. From your severe weather station, I'm 9 First Warning meteorologist Mark Stitz, News Radio 700 WLW.
7: Sunny skies, 67 degrees. Right now, news, a service of acrgunitepools.com. Jury selection now underway in Hamilton County in the trial of Rodney Hinton Jr. He is accused of purposefully striking and killing Sheriff's Deputy Larry Henderson with his car outside of UC's graduation last year. Hinton has pled not guilty by reason of insanity. In the meantime,
14: there's cell phone video that shows the latest violence near the University of Cincinnati. 3 18-year-old female students assaulted on Short Vine last Wednesday night around 8 o'clock. Students were jumped by a large group of teens, robbed of the electric scooters they were riding. The mother of one of the UC freshmen says there was no visible police presence in the area at the time, and she's encouraging other parents of UC students to continue to ask the university and city leaders what more can be done to protect the kids who live, walk, and spend time in the neighborhoods surrounding the campus. Cincinnati police say they did rapidly deploy to the area after the assaults were reported, were able to locate and apprehend and 4 juveniles who are now charged with aggravated robbery. Brian Combs, News Radio 700 WLW.
7: Caleb Flynn will be learning his fate today. The Miami Valley minister and former American Idol contestant was found guilty of murdering his wife, Ashley, at their Tip City home back in February. He's facing life in prison when he is sentenced later this afternoon. It will mean an estimated economic impact of $30 million. Cincinnati has now been chosen as the site of the 2027 MLS Next Cup, which will bring over 350 youth soccer teams to the tri-state next summer. The event will run June 5th through the 13th at Voice of America Park, Warren County Sports Park, and TQL Stadium. We are still waiting for an update on the conditions of Bengals wide receivers Ja'Marr Chase and T. Higgins. Both players left Sunday's loss against the Jacksonville Jaguars due to injury. Chase with a concussion, T. Higgins dealing with a groin issue. The Bengals are just 6 days out from playing the Miami Dolphins. On Wall Street, the Dow right now up 55 points. NASDAQ has gained 223, and the S&P has picked up 45. Our next update at 1:30. I'm Rick Uccino, News Radio 700 WLW.
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24: Hi, Billy Cunningham, the Great American. Of course, there's a lot of trouble now in River City. The natives are restless, very unhappy. It's not good. We anticipated by this point the Bengals would be at least 3-1, possibly 4-0, and they should be. Chase Brown, I think unrelated to Jim Brown, the great Browns running back, received the ball 9 times on the ground. I think he ran for a total of 10 yards. That's not good. I think the Bengals rushing had like 23 yards, and 6 or 7 of that was Joe Burrow. So the Reds essentially had, the Bengals had no rushing attack whatsoever. I'm thinking about the Reds being a failure, too. And Joe Burrow at this point is looking down the barrel of a game in Miami, likely without his two star wide receivers and more. Mo Egger, welcome again to the Bill Cunningham Show. Yeah, kind of give me the headlines of the Bengals' lack of performance yesterday against the Jags in Paycor.
1: Well, I think the big headline for me, you know, if you pay attention to the NFL or certainly the Bengals over the last week, you've heard some criticism aimed at Joe Burrow for not being able to come up big in the clutch. And I think some of those criticisms are a little unjustified. I think some of them are fair when you provide context to some of the games the Bengals have lost where they've had a chance to score late. But I think yesterday afternoon was an opportunity for Joe to kind of combat some of those skeptics with a big performance late in the game. And granted, he didn't have Ja'Marr Chase. Granted, T. Higgins got injured very late in the game, but it was yet another opportunity for the Bengals offensively to do something big in a close game, either to come back and win it or close it out. And they didn't do it. And there's, you know, a lot of reasons why they lost the game yesterday. I thought, frankly, the game in terms of like who outplayed who wasn't all that close. The Jacksonville Jaguars' biggest opponent was the Jacksonville Jaguars. They kept getting in their own way with penalties. They had three touchdowns called back. They had a play on offense at the end of the game that it got called back, that if it's not, it seals the game. And so all of that gave the Bengals a chance at the end, and they didn't come up big. And unfortunately, as much as we all love Joe Burrow, as statistically great as he was yesterday, when the game was hanging in the balance, the offense didn't come through. And unfortunately, that's not a one-off. That's been a reoccurring theme now for a few years.
24: And the one thing I find interesting is that the so-called brain trust of the Bengals have been there for several years. Last year, the same offensive line as this year, the same OC, who's Zach Shula, is still the head coach. He looks flummoxed at times, the same quarterback, same wide receivers. Joe Burrow, one of these two guys, signed a long-term guaranteed bonus-laden contract. He more or less fashioned the team on defense. Dexter Lawrence was, I thought, had a pretty good game. The Jags are pretty good. This morning on some of the national talk shows, they say the Jags are right there behind the Chiefs. The Bengals are in the middle of the pack. And this one stat running around, which I think I brought up to you last week with Dave Clark, whose father, the Dave Clark Five, was one of my favorite bands, I might add, of the Enquirer, said that Joe Burrow was 1-34 when behind with 8 minutes to go in the fourth quarter, now 1-35. And I think you have commented that that's not a good stat. What's wrong about 1-35?
1: 1-35 is not great. Now, yeah. You know, I did this last week. If you look at a lot of those games, you know, to put it on Joe Burrow would be a little unfair. But last week they had a chance to win the game late on offense. Joe Burrow turned it over. Yesterday they had a chance to win the game on offense. They turned the football over on downs because they throw short of the stick. And look, I think we all understand that Joe Burrow is one of the best quarterbacks in the NFL. Yeah. That said, look, he had three interceptions yesterday. One of them got called back because of a roughing the passer penalty, but he had three interceptions, two of them that counted. And when you think of Joe Burrow at his best, I don't think you think first of his physical gifts. His arm is plenty strong. He's plenty physically gifted. But what do you think of most? Do you think of cerebral? You think of decision-making. When that stuff goes away, Joe Burrow isn't Joe Burrow. And yesterday I saw a quarterback who wasn't making great decisions. And over the last two games, we've seen a quarterback who's not taking very good care of the football. And the team's margin for error, the margin for error in the NFL is so thin that when that's the case, especially when your defense is playing without key guys, especially when you don't have your best wide receiver, you know, suddenly your team as a whole is compromised. And so that's got to change. That's got to change. The decision-making, the turnovers. And look, at some point later in the season, if we assume the Bengals are going to be in playoff contention, and I do, there are going to be moments like yesterday. There are going to be moments like the end of the game against Pittsburgh where the offense is going to have to come through. And again, for a long amount of time now, there have been situations like yesterday, chance for the Bengals to win the game late on offense, and they don't.
24: Well, when you talk about 1-35, Mo, that's not good. And I know he's elite. I know he's great. I know he's national champion, Heisman Trophy, just like Carson Palmer. And I might add, 1-35 is terrible. I don't know what the record would be of Tom Brady or Brett Favre or some of the other quarterbacks against whom he wants to be benchmarked. I would say it's not 1 in 35. So we've pumped up Joe Burrow to such an extent that you can't be objectively critical without looking like a fool?
1: I don't know how you're not critical. And multiple things can be true. There are a few quarterbacks who are top to bottom as good. There are a few quarterbacks who statistically are as good. But there have been way too many late game failures. And you could put it all on Joe Burrow if you want. You could put on the entirety of the offense. You can find some of those games where Joe has directed a comeback and the defense has still failed. But 1 in 35 is 1 in 35. And I'll go back to the stat that the great Paul Daner Jr. put out last week. Since 2023, I believe now there have been seven games where the Bengals had a chance to win the game late with less than 4 minutes to go and they were trailing. They've lost all of those games. Is a lot of that on Joe Burrow? Absolutely. He's the quarterback of the team. And quarterbacks make their reputation. They earn their reputation by how they perform in late and close situations. And for all of Joe Burrow's statistical accomplishments, for all that he has meant to this franchise, the reality is the numbers are what they are. 1 in 35, 0 and 7, way too many opportunities, like yesterday. Football in his hands, they need a touchdown, and they don't get it. And as long as that continues to be the norm, then Joe is going to get and he's going to deserve a lot of criticism. And I think he would be the first to tell you that is going to come with the territory when you don't win in situations like the one yesterday and like the one against the Steelers a week ago yesterday.
24: You know, Dave Clark, a 1 in 35, Paul Daner, 0 and 7. Put those together, that's 1 in 42. I can't imagine a worse statistic. And one other thing, when I played quarterback for the St. Xavier Golden Bears, and I was the quarterback, you might recall, Mo, the grade school team, and my wide receiver was Jack Monahan, might recall. He spent 30 years as the chief of police in Amberley Village. Gordon Vetorino, the head coach, he was like the Don Shula of grade schools. Gordon Vetorino said, if line to gain is 10 yards and it's 4th and 10, throw the ball and make sure the wide receiver is past 10 yards. Why catch the ball, Chase Brown, when you're 9.5 yards? You might as well. You see, Gordon Vetorino knew that Cunningham, you throw, Willie, throw the ball to Monahan, but he's got to be 10 yards. So how in the hell are you 4th and 10 on, like, I think the 21 or 22 yard line, at game on the line, and Joe throws the ball short of the line to gain. Chase Brown catches it and is upended. Was Gordon Vetorino right, and was Zach Taylor wrong?
1: Gordon Vetorino was correct. Zach Taylor was wrong. Joe Burrow was wrong. There was a game a number of years ago that was hanging in the balance where Andy Dalton did the exact same thing, and he was summarily crushed in the immediate aftermath of that game. I think it was a 4th and 8. He threw it 7 yards. Bengals lose. Same situation yesterday. Tony Pike and I have talked about this, and he would certainly know better than me. Throw it in the end zone. Heave it up for grabs. You got to throw it beyond the first down marker. I'll come back to decision-making. What has always made Joe Burrow elite has been his ability to process and his ability to make the right decision. We did not see that yesterday. I think we saw it for most of the game against the Pittsburgh Steelers, but we did not see that yesterday. And if we see compromised decision-making, if we see poor decision-making by a guy who's known for being a cerebral quarterback, if not the most physically gifted, then suddenly Joe Burrow is maybe not just another guy, but he's not an elite QB. And this team, as better constructed as it is compared to a year ago, needs elite quarterback play, definitely needs elite quarterback play in situations like the one where he failed yesterday.
24: I know you monitor my X account on a regular basis. And I opined after the game yesterday, you might know, quote, Bengals lose to Jaguars 22-17. Bengals look awful. Burrow is now 1 in 35 when behind in the fourth quarter, 8 minutes left. Joe threw for over 400 yards, but multiple interceptions, missed on wide open receivers. Is Joe Burrow now Bengalized? Is it over? Browns in first place. I put it to you, Mo Egger. Is Joe Burrow Bengalized? A mindless zombie. Is he Bengalized?
1: He looked like it yesterday. I'm going to defer to Joe Burrow's track record as the season begins to unfold. He's better in months 2, 3, and 4 than he is in month number 1. The Bengals have, comparatively speaking, an easier schedule. Joe has a track record when he plays a full season of putting up MVP caliber numbers on a team with a better defense And yesterday's defense wasn't great. On a team with a better defense, I still think that's going to be good enough to win a lot of football games. But as Marvin Lewis used to say, I see better than I hear. And what I have seen is a team that's off to an uneven start, an offense that hasn't been at its best, a quarterback who has not been at his best. And until that changes, you know, the things that you say about him being Bengalized are going to be kicked around in great volume. And I get it. I still think this team long term is going to be okay. But the next time they're in a close game against a good team with the offense needing to come up big, I don't know that folks are going to have all that much trust in the job getting done. And that's fair. That's fair because there have been, again, way too many instances where game has been hanging in the balance. Offense has a chance to do something about it, and they don't.
24: You bring up the name Marvin Lewis, Andy Dalton. Marvin Lewis was here about 15, 16 years. How many playoff games did Marvin Lewis win?
1: Zero.
24: Well, Mo, I tell you what, 1-35 and 0-7. That's not good, Mo. That's not good at all.
1: Not good.
24: Not good. Good. And it could be that influencer named Putang. I'm not sure about her. He's influenced by fashion and by influencers. And football-wise, he looks hurt. He doesn't understand it. He looks flummoxed. Doesn't understand. I think him and Zach Shula have not been on the same page for a while. He looks over there. I think maybe Reasoner needs to pull his hat down somewhere on the sideline. Do you lay this at the doorstep of the head coach or the quarterback or both?
1: Well, it's the coach's team, but it's the quarterback making the plays. And again, like, quarterback's got to protect the football. First game against the Bucs that they won, the game did sort of turn when Joe Burrow threw a pick six. The game was hanging in the balance last week. Joe Burrow fumbles the football. Multiple times yesterday, Joe Burrow turned the football over, including once on downs. Like, that's on the players. You add to it, you know, the special teams miscues last week, all the missed tackles that we saw again yesterday. I don't know what Zach Taylor is supposed to do about any of that stuff. I put it on the players, and the player who I think has been most culpable the last 2 weeks is number nine.
24: Lastly, which team is in worse shape? Are you ready for the lineup?
1: Yes.
24: The Cincinnati Reds or the Cincinnati Bearcats or the Cincinnati Bengals or Finneytown High School. Which one's in worse shape?
1: Well, Finneytown High School is not in great shape, unfortunately, but I'll say it's the Reds. I'll say it's fan fatigue. It's no track record of sustained success. It's a roster that had all sorts of holes. It's a sport that might not happen next year. I don't know how the answer isn't the Cincinnati Reds.
24: Well, I have hope. Finneytown played Reading, according to Tony Pike. And by the way, I monitor you boys till 1:30 in the morning, that game in Arizona. That was unbelievable. Bad. Bearcats may not win another football game, but I monitor that. And Tony Pike told me that when Finneytown played Reading, Finneytown quit at halftime and wouldn't play anymore. Now, that's a bad sign. At least the Bearcats came out for the beating in the second half. At least they scored one touchdown, then they got hammered. And at least the Bengals at this point have not quit playing the game. At least they come back to play. Of course, they have no clue what's going on. They have no idea how they lost. I can tell them how they lost. They don't make big plays when they have to. And Joe Burrow is playing not even as an average NFL quarterback right now. I know he's the golden hair. We can't criticize him. But we've had Heisman Trophy winners here before that have failed miserably and demanded to be traded. And that was under the Marvin Lewis regime with Carson Palmer. I think it was like, was that 2003, 2004, something like that?
1: That was 2011.
24: 2011, he finally had enough and said, I'm out of here. Can't take it anymore. Do you think that Joe Burrow will follow the path of Ken Anderson or Boomer Esiason, which he's already done in a sense, or the great USC caller who left here, Carson Palmer, in 2011? Where are we headed, Mo?
1: I don't think that Joe Burrow is going to threaten retirement. He has a contract that has him an employee of the Bengals for the next 3 years. He has stated that he has every intention of being here long term. I believe him, but the performances have to be better.
24: Right.
1: There's no getting around it, and I'm with you. I know there's a lot of folks who they're loath to say anything remotely negative about Joe Burrow's performances. The performances are what they are. Yes, he threw for a bunch of yardage. He also wasn't very careful with the football. and he didn't come up big when the game was hanging in the balance. Those are irrefutable things. If you're not willing to acknowledge them, then I don't know what we're doing.
24: You must face reality before you can change. Paul Daner, great number, 0-7 since 2023 with the game on the line. I think Tom Brady was probably 7-0, and Joe Burrow 0-7. Well, Mo, we got to go. Let's keep hope alive. All we have is hope. Because Deer Park is undefeated, untied, unscored on. All we have is hope.
1: I'm excited for you.
24: No question. Mo, thank you very much. We'll do it again. Hopefully next Monday with a victory over the Fish, the Dolphins.
1: I look forward to
24: the
1: it.
24: The Fish. Yeah. Thank you. The All right, fish. Mo, let's continue. I don't want to be critical. Right. You know me. I don't want to be critical. But nonetheless, I want to be objective. And objective, when you're 1-35, Joe Burrow, and then you're 0-7 in the last 3 years, with the game on the line, by the way, that's not very good. That's awful. Not living up to your expectations. You're 29 years old. You turn 30 next year. You're in your prime. It is time to perform like a mighty stallion on the ranges of Wyoming, scratching at a pale blue sky. It's time to perform against the Fish. Take a break, then come back against Baltimore. 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
4: The Supreme Court is back in session. This is the 1:30 report. I'm Sandy Collins. Breaking now, today's the day of the first term. The justices are starting by hearing a case on climate change. Now, the plaintiffs, major oil companies, say Boulder, Colorado cannot sue them for the negative effects of climate change. They're arguing it's in the federal government's purview. The justices are also going to hear other cases, but first let's get more from Peter Haralambos from ABC News.
5: Ultimately, the Supreme Court has given the temporary green light for this to go forward, and this is the first time they're really going to consider it on the merits. The other thing is this massive change that the Trump administration has done in terms of detention for immigrants in this country who were here illegally. The Trump administration has carried out this process of mandatory detention, which is a real change from even the first Trump administration. If the Supreme Court were to green light that, it would really be a rubber stamp for a lot of the Trump administration's immigration policies.
4: The justices are hearing a pair of cases regarding the Trump administration's immigration policies with deportations in third-party countries. Also, other cases, including whether the centers can do those fossil fuel company lawsuits for climate change, and if they can move forward in state courts. Now, the latest traffic and weather together.
6: 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We have Hamilton Avenue at Ronald Reagan Cross County Highway. The accident with police on the scene getting this cleaned up. 75 overall in good shape. 275 on the Combs Hill Bridge. We have the right lane shut down with road work. I'm Rick Shrimp, News Radio 700 WLW.
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7: Mostly sunny with a high near 68. Overnight, things get a bit chilly as we fall to 44 for Tuesday morning. And then tomorrow afternoon, we're mostly sunny, highs near 70, and then we're well into the 70s midweek. From your severe weather station, I'm 9 First Warning meteorologist Mark Stutz, News Radio 700 WLW.
4: Looks like we've hit that high today, 68 degrees right now in Cincinnati. One of the most notorious former speakers of the House has died. Jennifer Kuiper reports.
8: According to the Kendall County, Illinois coroner, Dennis Hastert died over the weekend due to natural causes. In 2016, Hastert became the highest-ranking elected U.S. official to ever serve a prison sentence. He was sentenced to 15 months after being convicted over hush money payments made to cover up his sexual abuse of teenage boys during his time as a high school wrestling coach. Then U.S. Attorney Zach Fardin told reporters after the sentence was announced,
9: "Mr. Hastert's legend and legacy are gone, and in its place are a broken, humiliated man."
8: Hastert represented Illinois in Congress from 1987 to 2007. I'm Jennifer Kuiper.
4: And this man charged with the aggravated murder of a local law enforcement officer, the trial now underway for the man, Rodney Hinton Jr. He's accused of running down a sheriff's deputy that was directing traffic near UC. The Hamilton County prosecutor, Connie Pillage, says the evidence shows that Jr. Used his car as a weapon to kill Larry Henderson.
10: This was a very sad day for our community. It's a very, very tragic situation. A law enforcement officer simply directing traffic was purposely targeted and killed because he was doing his job and because he was a law enforcement officer.
4: You may remember this story. The defense is claiming that Hinton Jr. is not guilty by reason of insanity. He had just come from seeing that video of his own son being shot by police after the teenager pointed a gun at the officers in East Price Hill. So they're going to be doing jury selection here for just a couple of days. I'm Sandy Collins. Our next update coming up at 2 on News Radio 700 WLW.
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21: Quiet, numbskulls. I'm broadcasting.
22: God fought you, bonehead!
23: Oh, right, guys!
17: You know, Seg, we're hard-pressed to be critical of Joe Burrow. Would you agree?
24: Yes.
17: What's his record in the fourth quarter with 8 minutes to go? When he's got the ball to win the game,
24: not good.
17: 1-35. That's from Dave Clark at the Dave Clark Five with the Inquirer. Then Paul Daner, Jr.
24: Oh,
17: said
24: the King
17: that since 2023 with Joe Burrow,
24: yeah,
17: in possession of the ball under 2 minutes to play in the fourth quarter to win the game, Joe Burrow is 0-7.
24: Yeah.
17: Now, is that good or bad? Is that good or bad? I want to know. So, is he on a pedestal so high that people like you in the media cannot criticize him? What is it? Poo-tang? What's going on here?
24: He's got to get it done, Willie. He should have done it in Pittsburgh. They should have done it the last 2 weeks. They'd be 4-0.
17: You know, when I was...
24: You got to get the job done when you got the ball like that. And, you know, but I mean, Jacksonville's got a darn good team. I mean...
17: Come on.
24: But I mean,
17: come on.
24: You got to get it done at home. And
17: at
24: they
17: home.
24: Didn't yesterday. And now they're 2-2.
17: Let me give you a little
24: with
17: story.
24: The Ravens.
17: Of course, Gordon Vettorino.
24: And the Browns and the Steelers are leading.
17: And the Bengals are in last place and the Browns are in first place.
24: What?
17: That's a sign of the apocalypse.
24: What?
17: Now, Chase Brown, I'll give you an example of the Gordon Vettorino when I was the quarterback of the St. Xavier Golden Bears.
24: Right.
17: I was the quarterback, Jack Monahan.
0: who spent 30 years as the police chief in Amberley Village, was the split end.
24: You were kind of like the Johnny Unitas of the
0: yes,
24: day.
0: Yes, to Raymond Berry.
24: Or Sonny
0: Jurgensen.
24: That's
0: a different story. And we were 4th and 10 on the 30-yard line playing St. Clemens, the home, of course, of Wayne Carucci in St. Bernard. And I threw the ball. He said to me in the huddle, Willie, make sure you throw the ball at least 10 yards, the line to gain. We want to get a first down. I said, okay, coach. So I threw the ball 11 yards. Jack Monahan, like on a spring, jumped up, caught the ball, first down. We went on to win the game. So okay. I would assume that Joe Burrow knows to throw the ball at least 10 yards for Chase Brown to catch the ball. If he caught the ball after 10 yards, it's a first down. If you catch it on the 9.5-yard line, Segman, 4th and 10, what happens? My point is, what the hell are you thinking? Plus, he threw multiple interceptions against, I think he had a pick six last week.
24: Yeah, he didn't. The one he never saw the guy and coming across late.
0: It's your job to see him, Joe. Well, what about Zach Shula? Is he still the coach?
24: Yes.
0: Should someone pull his baseball hat over his brow and say, we're not paying attention?
24: I don't think so. Apparently, I guess he was yelling at the team so loud that the media could hear him through the walls and into the media room. Because the media room is right next to the locker room. And no music yesterday.
0: What does Paul Daner Jr. say about all this?
24: Well, I'm sure they're looking at each other going, hey, now you got to get with it.
0: Now.
24: Miami's
0: no good, right?
24: Then you got the bye. Well, I'm not saying nothing anymore.
0: The fish.
24: Because you never know about any other week in the National Football League.
0: Now,
24: look what the Patriots did yesterday to the Bills in Buffalo.
0: What does Sloane say about that one?
24: He wasn't here today.
0: He's not here.
24: Yeah.
0: He's heavily drunk.
24: Correct.
0: What
24: about Philadelphia losing to the Rams, travel all the way across country.
0: Across the world.
24: And knock off the Eagles in Philadelphia.
0: And they were down 10 points in the fourth quarter.
24: Bingo.
0: So they lose in Australia or New Zealand. Then they lose in Philadelphia. Then they win in Philadelphia.
24: That's why you don't go there.
0: On May the 15th, Segman, here is the chart.
24: Okay.
0: You, me, and Tony Pike.
24: Okay.
0: Made our predictions on each game.
24: I thought that
0: Tony Pike.
24: The Rock was involved in that.
0: I'm thinking about Tony Pike.
24: Oh, okay.
0: But
24: Rock. Redding lost again.
0: Redding lost again, didn't they?
24: Yeah.
0: And Finneytown, by the way, quit at halftime, but that's a different story. Here is The Rock, you and me.
24: Yeah.
0: The Rock, after week 4, the NFL is what? 0-4 in his picks.
24: Kind of like the C.J. Stroud.
0: Kind of like Miami. The Segman is 1-3, and the Great American is 2-2.
24: Of course.
0: So I'm beating you, Tony Pike, and The Rock. Your comments.
24: Willie, the astute reporter, is a proud service of your local Temstar heating and air conditioning dealers. 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
0: How about going to a homecoming party in Macon, Georgia? 35 shot, two
24: that?
0: Are dead.
24: Jeez.
0: Let's party.
24: Yeah.
0: Kind of like walking on the UC campus when you're a co-ed getting the crap beat out of you.
24: Yeah, what happened there? Nobody's saying anything about that, are
0: they? 4 arrested, all out on bond quickly.
24: Oh, okay. Well, that figures. Bengals update brought to you by Midwestern Plumbing. My good friend Chris Wilson, experience you can trust. Bengals go to 2-2, of course, Willie, after that loss. And more tonight on Bengals line.
0: Bengals!
24: With Lance and T. Pike.
0: What does Tony say about
24: here?
0: What does
24: Tony
0: say?
24: Well, you had to listen.
0: I'm going to find out.
24: I don't think either of them are happy. Monday Night Football, Falcons and Saints in New Orleans. 7 o'clock on ESPN 1530. Soccer news, Willie, this is major.
0: Oh, yes.
24: Cincinnati's been selected to host the 2027 MLS Next Cup tournament, bringing 350 teams to the Queen City next June.
0: What?
24: This event will run June 5th through the 13th. Cincinnati will become the epicenter of youth soccer.
0: How many teams?
24: 350. They need 50,000 hotel rooms.
0: Where are they going to be staying? The Holiday Inn?
24: Downtown.
0: Wait, how many hotel rooms?
24: 350 teams. You'll be taking them in. They'll be taking them in at the First Lady.
0: I doubt that.
24: 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Reds' Ellie De La Cruz and Sal Stewart have been named 2026 Hank Aaron Award finalists.
0: How about that?
24: In NHL news, Willie, the Great Eight, Washington Capitals star Alex Ovechkin announced this morning that this will be his final season in the National Hockey League. He will be retiring after 22 years.
0: Who's a better hockey player, Wayne Gretzky or Ovechkin?
24: Two different eras, Willie. I say both.
0: Why don't you make a stand on something in your life?
24: I will not. I will not back down on Wayne Gretzky.
0: What about Finneytown High School quitting at Reading? What about Middle Tucky winning?
24: Yeah.
0: And then what
24: Cole
0: about
24: Rain Corey? Won.
0: Deer Park.
24: They're 4-2. They're tied for third in the GMC.
0: What about Deer Park?
24: Deer Park won again a shutout. So it's 7-0, right?
0: Why?
24: For the park?
0: Seven. Well, why would Deer Park want to join the GCL when they're doing better than the teams in the GCL?
24: And then The Rock can't be happy because St. X went to Louisville Trinity. They never lose.
0: Non-competitive.
24: 41-0 Friday night.
0: So St. X loses 41-0.
24: Right.
0: Deer Park wins.
24: Cole Rain wins.
0: And then... Is he coming in? Is The Rock coming in an hour?
24: I don't know.
0: He better show up.
24: Probably not. He's probably under... He's probably at the bar sitting next to Scott Sloan.
0: Now, Scott Sloan had a beta.
24: Also, Willie, what about Tom Weedman?
0: The Weed Man.
24: Probably not in his office today because of Minnesota knocked off Michigan over the weekend.
0: Minnesota. This isn't the Vikings, correct?
24: These
0: are the Gophers.
24: Correct.
0: So the Gophers of Minnesota beat the Michigan Wolverines. Yeah.
24: And then the Ohio State boys went to Iowa and said...
0: Hawkeyes.
24: Oof.
0: Well...
24: How good is number four on Ohio State?
0: It could be a Heisman Trophy winner as a wide receiver.
24: That is correct.
0: Because there's no quarterback standing out right now, is there?
24: That is correct.
0: I don't know.
24: Baseball.
0: Baseball.
24: Milwaukee's up 2-0 after yesterday's action. Unbelievable comeback win by the Brewers. Game 3 in San Diego tomorrow night. The Braves and Dodgers are 1-1. Game 3 in...
0: The Padres just can't win.
24: In Atlanta tomorrow night. The ALDS with the spotlight tonight. White Sox and Guardians, and then the Yankees and Rays.
0: I wonder how many teams in Major League Baseball have never won a World Series. I know Padres have not.
24: No.
0: But there's got to be some others never won a World Series. I'd have to think about it. Well, Tampa never won.
24: Yeah.
0: Colorado.
24: I don't think so.
0: Got to the finals. I don't think they've ever won. Seattle. I don't think they've won.
24: No.
0: Maybe there's more teams than I thought.
24: Yeah.
0: But I know the Padres always have a good team. But hell, they can't win. And to lose in the bottom of the ninth inning with a two-run single.
24: And Jackson Chourio ripped that ball to right center or center field yesterday in the ninth. They're down to their last out and last strike.
0: Well, why can't the Reds do this kind of stuff, Segman?
24: Maybe one day, Willie. Maybe one day. College basketball, NKU hoops and scoops tomorrow night at Truist Arena. Willie, a free event. Meet both the men's and women's Norris teams and get some free ice cream. Doesn't get any better than that. And then, of course, exhibition action Wednesday. Center court at the Lindner Tennis Center.
0: What?
24: I think that John Barrett's going to throw up the jump ball.
0: Jump? That's in basketball, Segman.
24: Well, so what?
0: All right.
24: Or maybe the Joker's coming back to throw up the jump. Bearcats and Buckeyes at 3. Musketeers, Flyers go at it at 5:30.
0: What's the date of this event?
24: This Wednesday. Exhibition action, doubleheader.
0: You talk about great weather.
24: Yes, they will have.
0: Is
24: great
0: John
24: weather,
0: Barrett
24: yes.
0: going to throw up the?
24: I think he's refereeing.
0: Why don't I call him and ask him? Do you think he'd mind if I call him? He's not doing much
24: right now.
0: Is he?
24: He's probably having lunch with Collinsworth.
0: We thought this was so far off. We never.
24: You ever call us anymore?
0: No, Collinsworth's big timing us.
24: Jeez.
0: I'm gonna call John Barrett. So it's Wednesday at what time?
24: Wednesday at 3 o'clock, and then 5:30.
0: Great weather. Would you agree?
24: Yes.
0: You were saying it might rain.
24: Well,
0: might have snow and ice.
24: So.
0: But it looks like Barrett's busy.
24: Probably is.
0: What's he doing, you think?
24: Probably signing people up for Western and Southern.
5: Your call has been forwarded to voicemail.
24: Yeah, well.
0: I'll call him later.
24: Yeah.
0: Segman, thank you. Get me out of the Stooge Report. Coming up after 2 o'clock
24: Yeah.
0: is Tanya O'Rourke.
24: Whoa.
0: Number one.
24: Wow.
0: Finneytown High School quitting.
24: The home of the Wildcats.
0: Number two, the co-eds getting the crap kicked out of them at Short Vine.
24: Not good.
0: Number three, should the city and the county prosecutor have shown the Hinton family the video of Ryan Hinton being killed? Was that a mistake? And number four, the NGRI defense of Hinton Jr., the father, Rodney Hinton Jr., what does that look like? And number five, her interview with the president last week.
24: How big was that?
0: Line up, bada boom, bada bing, bada bang. You know what I'm saying?
24: Her and GDJT.
0: Do you have any hope?
24: Did Justice Joe get a little
0: I think he was in the jealous? Background. He was Joe Dieters so? Was oh, okay. extremely jealous.
24: Okay.
0: Who's in worse shape? The Reds, Bearcat football, the Bengals, or Finneytown High School?
24: All of them.
0: Which one's worse? Well, you talk about...
24: I'm going for equality.
0: Well, right now, the Bearcats are what, 1-4? Is that correct?
24: They're 4-1.
0: Yeah. So they have 4 wins and 1 loss.
24: They're off this week.
0: Thank God they're off. They were off Saturday night, too.
24: Oof.
0: Yeah, they got, what was the final, like 34-7?
24: 34, yes.
0: 34-7. They got Morgan. Oh, yeah. West Virginia.
24: Wonder who will be there.
0: I don't know. So get me out of the Stooge Report, please.
24: Well, in honor of the Bengals being 2-2 and the world hopefully not coming to an end.
0: Things are not in good shape, Segman.
24: We leave you with the immortal words of the Stooge Report.
6: On a tough day to be a Bengal fan.
24: Where's he when we need him?
0: Where is the cut man?
24: Lexington.
0: Well, we need him back. Can he come back?
24: No.
0: I think Tim McGee does a great job in the post game.
24: Yes.
0: Right?
24: The president of the Middletown Pickleball Association.
0: Pretty strong character there, but Segman, I don't know. These are dark days. The natives are not happy.
24: No.
0: Bengaldem is very unhappy, and we're in trouble. Everywhere I look, I see difficulties. At least we have FC. At least we have Deer Park. That's all we have, Segman.
24: Yes, that's true.
0: That's all we have.
24: That's true.
0: It's hope. 52 minutes after the hour, coming up after 2 o'clock, will be Tanya O'Rourke talking on many issues, including her interview with the president and more, plus Reds baseball. No Reds Fest this year. Next year, we're going to have 350 teams showing up. They need 40,000 hotel rooms. So get ready to rent out your home if necessary to these kids from all over the country coming to TQL Stadium and more.
24: Why not?
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4: All right, here he is. He's in the Bengals Ring of Honor. He is Mr. Bengal. That would be Dave Lapham. You heard him on the call yesterday, and you do every single week. You know, Lap, a lot of people really upset, man, about the outcome of that game yesterday from where you sat. What was your big picture observation when all was said and done?
5: Yeah, I guess big picture is the Bengals had an opportunity to put themselves at a 3-1 mark and blew it. You know, Jacksonville's a good football team. I'm not going to say they're not. I think they're going to win a lot of football games. I think they're going to win 10, 11, 12 games, which will put them in the hunt for, you know, winning their division, obviously, winning the AFC and potentially being a candidate to win the Super Bowl, a contender. They went 13-4 last year. They've got a really one of the best quarterbacks in the NFL, Trevor Lawrence. They've got weapons for him to throw the football to. I mean, it's a solid football team. There's no question. But, you know, the Bengals have a great roster themselves. They've got plenty of roster depth. The scouts have done a hell of a job. I mean, but you lose Ja'Marr Chase and T. Higgins. I don't think there's another team in the NFL that could lose, like the Bengals did, lose their two top receivers and not feel the effect of that. And that had a big impact on the final score, the 22-17 final score of that football game.
4: Lap, I did a little research this morning in the history of the National Football League, the history of the league. Teams that throw the ball 50 times or more in a game, collectively they have won 153. They have lost 533. There is only one all-time great quarterback that has a winning record in those games where he throws it 50 times or more, and that's the greatest quarterback of all time, Tom Brady. I mean, guys right. like Peyton Manning, Drew Brees, they're like 10, 12, 15 games under 500 when they've done it. Right. Are the Bengals throwing it too much?
5: Well, I mean, when you've got Joe Burrow at quarterback and you've got the receivers that they've got, you know, the temptation is there to fire and fall back, throw the ball a ton. But I don't know. Maybe I'm old school. I just feel like the best way to have a successful offensive season on a game-by-game basis is to be balanced. You have to be able to run the football to be effective. And as a former offensive lineman, if you couldn't run the football, you're going to have a hell of a hard time throwing the football because they're just teeing off. They're teeing off every single down, first, second, or third down makes no difference. They're just saying, I'm going to pass rush first. And then if they are running the football, I'll react accordingly and defend the run. In my mind, running game is imperative. You have to be balanced to win successfully on a week-by-week basis in the NFL.
4: All right, Lap, safe travels, my friend, down to Miami. Get down there in the sunshine. Of course, it's sunny here, but a little warmer down there. So Godspeed, my friend, and thanks always for your time. You the man.
5: Appreciate you, Tom. Going to be packing the sunscreen, my man. Have a good one.
4: Ah, heck with that stuff.
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2: A deadline today for voting in November. This is the 2 o'clock report. I'm Sandy Collins. Breaking now, just a day after the president visited Vandalia to stump for John Husted, who's fighting to keep the Senate seat given to him by Governor Mike DeWine. Today is another deadline in the timeline leading up to that election day.
3: We're now less than a month before the election on November 3rd, and this is the last day to register to vote or update your name and address. If you need to do so, the Hamilton County Board of Elections will be open late until 9 o'clock tonight. Tomorrow is the first day of early in-person voting at the Board of Elections in Norwood. Tomorrow is also when they start mailing the absentee vote-by-mail ballots to the people who ask for one. Matt Reese, News Radio 700 WLW.
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4: 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We have the accident on Compton at Clovernook and police on the scene here in Mount Healthy. And 275 eastbound at the Combs Hill Bridge, our construction in the right lane goes until 3. It's a bridge inspection project. I'm Rick Schrempf, News Radio 700 WLW.
1: Now, the latest forecast from the Jake Sweeney Chevrolet Weather Center. 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
5: Mostly sunny with a high near 68. Overnight, things get a bit chilly as we fall to 44 for Tuesday morning. And then tomorrow afternoon, we're mostly sunny, highs near 70, and then we're well into the 70s midweek. From your severe weather station, I'm 9 First Warning meteorologist Mark Stutz, News Radio 700 WLW.
2: Sunny and 69 degrees right now in Cincinnati.
6: There's cell phone video that shows the latest violence near the University of Cincinnati. Three 18-year-old female students assaulted on Short Vine last Wednesday night around 8 o'clock. Students were jumped by a large group of teens robbed of the electric scooters they were riding. The mother of one of the UC freshmen says there was no visible police presence in the area at the time, and she's encouraging other parents of UC students to continue to ask the university and city leaders what more can be done to protect the kids who live, walk, and spend time in the neighborhoods surrounding the campus. Cincinnati police say they did rapidly deploy to the area after the assaults were reported, were able to locate and apprehend four juveniles who are now charged with aggravated robbery. Brian Combs, News Radio 700 WLW.
2: Did you hear this disturbing story involving five kids found living in a boarded up home with no food or electricity? Dayton police found the kids from 4 to 12 years old after a welfare check was called in about 4 days ago. The kids were taken to Dayton Children's for evaluation, then placed in protective custody with Montgomery County. No adults at home at the time and no word from police how long they'd been left alone or who was responsible for them. Krista Pike remains unconscious and on a vent after her failed attempt, after Tennessee's failed attempt to execute her. Her attorney said in a court filing that she was intubated and on a vent, and that she remains critically ill as the doctors work to clear this execution drug from her system. Meanwhile, 2 years on the job, and now the head of Tennessee's prison system is stepping down. Frank Strada is going to leave his post after that failed execution.
7: This is Jim Ryan. Frank Strada was hired to lead Tennessee's prisons after supervising executions in the Arizona correctional system. Under Strada, three lethal injections in that state ran into problems when prison staff were unable to insert IV lines into the inmates' arms. Lawyers for Krista Pike say the needle used on their client pierced the skin and muscle of her arm instead of the artery, delivering enough pentobarbital to knock her out, but not enough to kill her. Jim Ryan, ABC News.
2: Let's take a look at the numbers on Wall Street right now. The Dow's up 153, the NASDAQ up 264, and the S&P is up 54 points. I'm Sandy Collins. 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
18: Hi, Billy Cunningham, The Great American. Many issues happening in the tri-state, including a few days ago in Vandalia. The President, Donald J. Trump, arrived for a great rally up there, and Tanya O'Rourke got the exclusive interview with the President. Secondly, we have the issues of the college co-eds at UC having the crap kicked out of them. It's a great thing when a mob of male teenagers beat up three college co-eds at UC, and seemingly this is the fifth or sixth serious event. Not much coming of that, of course. We also, Tanya O'Rourke, have the issue of your high school, Finneytown, quitting at halftime of a football game. And I might add that Deer Park beat Finneytown 55-0. So I want to know about Finneytown High School before we talk about the President. What's happening to your alma mater?
19: I have no idea. That's the real answer. I haven't a clue. I mean, why would they quit? I know they're down.
18: Down.
19: But what happened?
18: They said, we don't want to play anymore. They were losing to Reading, not a particularly a good school, by the way. They were getting beat 27-0 at the half, according to Tony Pike. They said, we're done. And the coach put the players in the bus and left. That's not good.
19: That is I say this with all the love in my heart for the folks of Finneytown, where I spent my wonderful childhood and loved every second of it. That's unconscionable. Don't do that.
18: I make the comment also that when I went to Deer Park High School, having spent 1 year at Mueller, of course, we're talking many years ago, I thought Deer Park High School
19: just
18: was...
19: Just a few years.
18: I thought Deer Park High School was not significantly different than Mueller High School academically. And as far as discipline, it was the same. You act up, you got swatted with the Board of Education. Is Finneytown High School today educationally the same as it was when you were in high school there 25 years ago?
19: Well, I don't know. I wish I did. I can tell you when I was there academically, it was top notch. I mean, it really was. It was, you know, it was one of those like star schools in Ohio. It was great. In fact, the reason when I was growing up in Finneytown, it was like a lot of middle level managers at Procter and Gamble. I felt like we were the only family that didn't have a soapbox in our living room. You know, everyone had those, but my parents worked in television, so we didn't have anything like that. We had plenty of TVs though. And so it was a great place to have an education. I don't know that it's not a great place anymore. I know that they're building brand new facilities, and I'm really excited about that for Finneytown. They need it, new high school, new all kinds of stuff, new gymnasium. They really need it. So I'm excited for that school in that regard. But if you're telling me the truth, then, you know, Bill, I have to trust that you're telling me the truth.
18: Tony Pike.
19: I don't always trust that.
18: Tony Pike.
19: Know, I have to trust you.
18: Tony Pike.
19: I trust Tony Pike.
18: Tony Pike. I don't follow Finneytown. I don't, but Tony Pike told me that. I think, how do you quit? I said, you can't quit.
19: I don't like that.
18: No.
19: I don't like that. Look, I played tennis for Finneytown. Was I really good? No, but I played, and I didn't walk off if I, you know, if I lost a set, I didn't say, forget it, I'm not going to play another set. That's just not what you teach a kid. I'm sorry. So if there was some extenuating circumstance, like they couldn't field the team because everyone was injured, that's a different issue. But just to not play, that bothers me greatly.
18: Now, before
19: that, that's the straight shot there.
18: Yeah, you lose, and you move on with life and get better. Finneytown, in fact, they shut down the school 2 or 3 weeks ago because the students left in protest of not having air conditioning.
19: We never had air conditioning.
18: Me neither.
19: Hey, let me just tell you all something. We didn't have air conditioning in the high school either. They're getting a new high school. Relax, everyone. I know it's hot. And I'm not saying that what they experienced wasn't traumatic. I'm sure it was. But I can just tell them, all of them, I had the same issue. We did not have air conditioning. And so, you know what? What doesn't kill you? You know what I mean?
18: Yep. Before we talk about the Trumpster, once again, a couple nights ago at UC campus, you had three young college co-eds out to get some wings. They had their own scooters. Right. Had a mob of individuals descend upon them. Young males beat the crap out of these three co-eds, stole their scooters, and beaten up horribly. And I know Channel 9 covered it. And they got to 2020 Auburn. That was like a ball against a wall. They quickly got released. All are back out on so-called bond, which is a signature, sending the message, what you did is not a big deal. Is it safe to be on the campus at UC at night?
19: Yes. It didn't happen on the campus of UC. Right. So I think, you know, it's been very clear that there has been, at least we are finding out more about crime happening around the University of Cincinnati campus. What happened to those young ladies, you know, as they've told us the story, that is just unconscionable. I know we actually have a reporter on that story again today because it's, you know, it's something that parents are worried about. I mean, I have friends who have kids at UC, and of course they're worried about that. And they're like, should I let my kid, you know, go off campus at night? And I'm like, and they're asking me that question. And I'm saying like, I mean, in a group, maybe. You know, like, I think that that's not a bad idea to always be with a bunch of friends and stuff. I don't think that you're an imminent threat of danger anytime, you know, you're just off campus at UC, but you clearly have to be more on your toes than perhaps you used to. So we're just certainly looking into what's happening up there. I know that, you know, I talked to the chief of police at UC, which we all know, Elliot Isaac. We've known him for a long time. He used to be the chief of police for Cincinnati Police Department. And he doesn't play around. Like, we've all known him well enough that he does not play around. But the problem is he is in charge of the University of Cincinnati, where I think it's probably very safe on that campus. So he can only do so much. I know he's working with this CPD and with Acting Chief Henney on how to fix it. We've done many, many, many stories on the many issues they've had leading up, you know, at the start of the school year and leading up to this past weekend, and how they're addressing those issues. And, it feels like for the police, and once they figure one thing out, then that situation moves to another location, or, you know, they finally get this under control. And it's usually one or two bad apples in a group that are doing something that causes problems. So it's not comfortable, I understand, for parents who send off their kids to UC thinking they're going to get a great education, they're going to have great time, football games and all that stuff. Would you, me personally, if my child were at UC right now, I would be like, hey, look, at night, I need you to be a little more careful and thoughtful about where you're going and what you're doing.
18: Now, thirdly, before we talk about your interview with the president.
19: What's next?
18: Next is
19: what's up?
18: The Hinton case. There was a policy for years in which when a loved one was killed, you don't show the video to the family because emotions are running exceedingly high. And in Ryan Hinton's case, number one, the boy, the kid, he's just turned 18 years old. He made the decision to steal cars, which can be very dangerous. He made the decision, the 18-year-old made the decision to carry a weapon with him. Thirdly, he made the decision when the car was stopped to take the gun with him as he exited the vehicle. Number four, Ryan Hinton made the decision after he dropped the weapon on the blacktop to pick it back up. And number five, Ryan Hinton, 18-year-old boy, made the decision to point the gun at a cop, and then the cop shot him. Within 24 hours of that event, you have the family called in, specifically Rodney Hinton Jr., the father, who has a previous criminal record. But most importantly, the father has been terrible mental health issues in the past, diagnosed paranoid schizophrenic with affective components and delusion. So you're showing to the father of a dead son a video watching his son getting killed within 24 hours, who is a criminal and mentally ill. He then gets in his car, drives to find a cop. He finds Deputy Sheriff, retired but in uniform, Henderson, Larry Henderson, who he lines up the car, stops, measures it, and kills him. And first of all, what are your thoughts about the policy of the city to be, shall we say, transparent, which is a nice word, but in this case, it likely got a police officer killed because the mayor and the city manager and the chief of police decided to show the video, and also the county prosecutor allowed it to be shown instead of waiting for several weeks or a month. What's your reaction to that one?
19: Well, I'm not allowed to have an opinion. I think in previous situations like this, the prosecutor's office has always subpoenaed that information, those videos, because it's evidence, and said, you're not going to show this video until, and we absolutely need to, and that may be at trial. It's a different prosecutor's office now, and they're making different decisions. The city has made it clear that they want to be transparent
18: about what
19: is happening.
18: Yeah. Nice
19: in the community. I think as a human being, not as a representative of the media company, as a human being, I think it's incredibly unfortunate, all of it, every single bit of it. And what happened, Deputy Henderson's life gone, the whole thing. I think it's so unfortunate. I believe that it could have been different?
18: Yeah.
19: I think it's very possible it could have been different. And, I wish we could go back in time, so that a lot of wrongs could have been made right. I really do. That's just my personal opinion. But I know in the past that the prosecutor's office has immediately subpoenaed any and all video that would be shocking or difficult for the community or for family members to see, because sometimes it's about knowing when the right moment. And I think that's a hard balance for police, the city, and others to have to figure out. They want to be transparent. They don't want to look like they're hiding anything. On the other hand, if my child had been killed, I don't care how they were killed, but if they were killed and having to see the video of them, their life being taken, I can't tell you how I would react to that. That would just be a hideous thing to have to watch, especially within 24-hour period of when it occurred. So, It's so sad. And that trial does start today. It's been delayed many, many times, but today we are actually entering into jury selection. You know voir dire significantly better than I do. I'm estimating this is going to take at least 2 days, probably three. What do you think?
18: Yeah, 3 days. Then there'll be a battle of the experts on an NGRI. You're admitting that you committed the offense and you're saying you're not legally responsible because of a mental disease or defect, the McNaughton rule, that would say that I couldn't conform my behavior to the dictates of law because my mental disease or defects was so profound, I didn't know what I was doing. Now, most of the time...
19: Do you believe, and because you're an attorney, I want to ask you, they are not proceeding with the death penalty in this particular situation. They could have. That qualifies, I believe, for death specification, but the prosecutor's office decided not to. Do you believe that's because in this day and age, in the state of Ohio, because there is some clause or law or whatever that says if you have a mental defect, you cannot be put on death row, do you think that that is a good enough reason not to pursue the death penalty?
18: Well, it takes away the most important part of the appeal, which would be that because of a mental issue, which he was, Rodney Hinton Jr. was diagnosed with severe mental problems years ago. And so if you went for the death penalty with that problem and on the horizon, and you got the proper verdict of a not guilty by reason of insanity, he would not be executed in the state of Ohio because of that law that says if you had a mental disease or defect that did not arise to the level of excusing the behavior, but you cannot execute someone who's mentally ill. It takes off the board a very appealable issue. And now you deal with a typical NGRI if he's not guilty of a reason of insanity. And the other thing it does, if he is convicted as charged, aggravated murder, without possibility of parole, Hinton Jr., who's now, I think, 40, 41 years old, would spend the rest of his life in prison without the possibility of parole. In my book, when you kill a police officer, whether it's Bowling Green, Kentucky, or at the UC campus, that's among the most, it's an attack on society. It's an attack on law enforcement. It's a representative murder. That means you get the death penalty. Now, whether you like it or not, the law would indicate that Rodney Hinton Jr. cannot get the death penalty because he's previously diagnosed with a mental disease or defect. And as a consequence,
19: is that a good law, that mental disease or defect?
18: No, because, I don't think so.
19: Because couldn't most people claim, I was out of my mind.
18: Shot down 10 people. Phillips, that young cop who was murdered in cold blood in Bowling Green, Kentucky, I'm sure the guy who did it from Tennessee would say, you know what, I lost my mind at that moment, and I shot him in the head twice, and therefore I can't be executed. To me, it's a terrible blunder to say, because all of us have mental disease or defects of one type or another. All of us are a little bit crazy. The difference is, in this case, Rodney Hinton Jr. had been diagnosed with mental diseases and defects years before the event itself. And that means he can't get the ultimate punishment. I don't like that law, but it's the way it is. Now, let's talk before.
19: Do you believe the city and the police department should have kind of known that before they showed him that video?
18: Yes. Somehow, whether Thiege or the mayor or the city manager should have said, okay, we're going to bring the family in. Emotions are going to be very high. Ask the family, who's coming in? Is Rodney, okay, the father's coming in. What's his name? Run him quickly. It would pop up previous criminal record and mental problems. Did the city do that? No, I don't think they did.
19: I can't answer that question.
18: I don't know. I don't think they did. And if you do that, there's civil liabilities there on the city for doing that. I could see the Rodney Hinton estate suing the city for not determining ahead of time. Rodney Hinton Jr. should not have been shown that material, and but for that, Larry Henderson. Now, Larry Henderson, I don't think the estate's filed a civil lawsuit. I'm not sure. I don't think I think it would have hit the media, Tanya O'Rourke, if Larry Henderson.
19: I don't think he has, although I think I've spoken to the representative attorney for the Henderson family a couple of times. Would it shock me if they ultimately do? No, it would not.
18: Because he was the injured party by their negligence. He's the guy who sacrifices. Now, I'm not saying somehow the city manager or the chief, they're not responsible for the murder. The person responsible is Rodney Hinton Jr. An accoutrement of this case, but for that event, it's likely Larry Henderson would be alive, correct?
19: I mean, as a human being, I think I can logically draw that conclusion. Yeah. As a member of the media, I'm not allowed to have that opinion.
18: Probably he would be maybe some other. I can't. Rodney Hinton was looking for a person to kill in uniform, irrespective of that person's name. Now, the triggering moment was the behavior of the city of Cincinnati and the county prosecutor. That was the triggering moment. But I tell you what, Tanya, we have about a minute remaining.
19: That's it, huh? Well, you took up all that time. I'm glad you know my name now. That's really important to me.
18: Tell me your interview with the president. When is it airing, et cetera?
19: But you've interviewed him before, right?
18: A couple times, yep. Big deal.
19: Okay. I will say this. I don't care who the sitting president is. It is a very cool thing to get to do, to get to interview the president. It will air at 4, 5, and 6 tonight. We're airing different clips in each show, and then we'll probably put the whole thing on our website and that type of thing, so you can see the whole thing. It was an 11-minute interview, 11 and change. They gave me 5 minutes. I think they were not terribly happy that I went longer, but no one told me to stop. So I just kept going. It was very interesting. Can I tell you an interesting fact?
18: Yes.
19: Of being in the presence of Donald Trump, something you never think of. He smells nice.
18: I never had that reaction, but women would. He does. I think he has English leather on. I'm not sure what it is.
19: I don't know what it is, but I thought that was my first thought was, wow. It never occurred to me. Like, you know, I don't know. Of course, why would it ever occur to me? But it's one of the first things that struck me was, oh, he's got a nice cologne on. It smells very nice.
18: Right.
19: That's very strange of me. I know, but there it is. Very human.
18: Well, you're a woman. You are a woman, I think.
19: I tend to be, yes. Yeah, I am. I did start off by mentioning golf, which I think was helpful. You know,
18: I would love to. I don't think it's a 2 handicap, but I've seen his swing. I like to play him in golf. I would like to do that.
19: Would you take him straight up?
18: Absolutely. We had a game set up. It was going to be me and Kasich against him and Hannity, and it rained in New York City. Couldn't go out to Bedminster. But at some point, I'm going to remind him of that. Let's play golf when he gets out of office. Tanya, up against the clock. They're yelling at me tonight, 4, 6, 10, and 11.
19: 4, 5, 6, and I'm sure they'll put it later too. And then go to WCPO.com. We'll put it there.
18: Thank you. Tanya, your work. Thank you.
19: Sorry. God bless.
18: Thank you. Bye. Bye-bye. I don't want to say in any way, directly or indirectly, that somehow the city manager, the mayor, the chief of police, the county prosecutor are liable for the death of Larry Henderson. Absolutely false. An accoutrement of the case is a triggering moment causing a criminal with mental illness to seek out a cop to kill. So they either should have run the record saying, okay, before we show the video within 24 hours, who's coming in to see it? And secondly, we shouldn't do it at all in the first place. Bill Cunningham, News Radio 700, WLW. 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
11: A key deadline arrives. With the 2:30 report, I'm Sean Gallagher. Breaking now. The midterm elections are now just less than a month away, and those who live in Ohio, Kentucky, and Indiana who want to cast a ballot, today is the deadline for all three states to do so when it comes to voter registration. In Ohio, voters will be electing a new governor and who will serve out the remaining 2 years of the U.S. Senate seat once belonged to now Vice President J.D. Vance. The biggest item on the statewide ballot in Kentucky will be the race for U.S. Senate as Mitch McConnell will retire in January. President Trump has been dealing with some of his lowest approval ratings while in office, campaigning for Republican candidates who are facing tighter races than expected, as Democrats could win back both the House and Senate. This, as many Republican candidates have found themselves distancing themselves from Trump in their campaign messaging.
12: The president is urging voters to act like he's on the ballot, but it comes as he's facing record low approval numbers and with Americans feeling the economic fallout from the war with Iran. At the pump, gas now averaging $4.30 a gallon, diesel at $6.30.
11: ABC News' Mary Bruce. Election day is Tuesday, November 3rd. Early in-person voting will start at county election boards in Ohio Tuesday. Now the latest, traffic and weather together.
13: 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We have the accident on Compton at Clovernook and police on the scene here in Mount Healthy. And 275 eastbound at the Combs Hill Bridge, our construction in the right lane goes until 3. It's a bridge inspection project. I'm Rick Schrempf, News Radio 700 WLW.
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14: We're in for a stretch of dry and sunny weather. Today, though, just a little bit cooler, highs near 68 with mostly sunny skies. It gets chilly overnight as we fall to 44 for your Tuesday morning, but tomorrow afternoon, we're back to 70 with a lot of sunshine and then upper 70s midweek. From your severe weather station, I'm 9 First Warning meteorologist Mark Stutz, News Radio 700 WLW.
11: And our current temperature is coming in at 69 degrees. A pedestrian killed after being struck by a vehicle in Mount Healthy late this morning. It was around 11:30 when police responded to Hamilton Avenue near Ronald Reagan, finding the victim who was taken to UC Medical Center and pronounced dead. The driver of the vehicle taken to Good Samaritan Hospital. An investigation is conducted by Mount Healthy Police with assistance from the Hamilton County Sheriff's Office Traffic Safety Unit. A Hamilton County Sheriff's deputy injured after a barbershop fire in Silverton early this morning. It happened at Razor One Cuts Barbershop on Montgomery Road around 5 o'clock when a deputy on duty noticed a fire and sustained injuries after a window at the shop blew out, leaving glass in his arm as he looked to see if anyone was inside. The injury is said to be minor and he was treated at the scene. The cause of the fire still under investigation. Bengals dropping their second straight and see their top two receivers suffer injuries. More from Seg and the Stooge Report. Currently on Wall Street, the Dow is up 130 points, NASDAQ up 259, and the S&P up 53 points. Our next update is at 3 o'clock. I'm Sean Gallagher, News Radio 700 WLW.
0: Occasionally, our talent can be wrong. 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
25: Oh, you bonehead!
1: Oh, my God! Segment, you know my deep respect for women and girls, is that correct?
26: Yes.
1: It's deep in my bones.
26: Yes.
1: But there are times that women-female relationships with adult men cause some difficulties. Would you agree?
26: Yes.
1: Look at Samson and Delilah. How that worked out for Samson.
27: We're on to Cincinnati.
26: Oh.
27: It's nothing about the past, nothing about the future. It's right now, we're preparing for Cincinnati.
26: I didn't know Samson knew where Cincinnati was.
1: Now, when Bill Belichick hooked up with Jordan Hudson, how'd that work out for Bill Belichick?
26: Well, I guess so far, so
1: bad.
26: Bad. Yeah, right, yes.
1: What about Tony Romo when he hooked up with Jessica Simpson? What happened to the career of Tony
26: that
1: Romo?
26: That would probably drive me to drink, too.
1: What happened when Madison Beer, the influencer and model, was seen having a picnic off to the side of a Chargers practice with Justin Herbert? Here's the headline out of Los Angeles. Can you read the headline?
26: Madison is accused of ruining Justin Herbert's career.
1: Justin Herbert has been terrible.
26: Picnic on at training camp?
1: Yes. It put down a tablecloth off to the side.
26: Go to Mount Airy Forest or something.
1: Had some little wine, little roses, and there's the quarterback of the team when the other players are bouncing each other's heads on the turf. He's over there Googling Madison Beer's assets, shall we say.
26: I bet.
1: Now let me bring it up to date just a little bit more. Are you ready for this?
26: Hit it.
1: We got our own QB1, Joe Burrow, is hooked up with Putang. And yeah. So all of a sudden, according to Paul Daner Jr., since Putang showed up Burrow.
26: I don't think that has anything to do with it.
1: Joe Burrow is 0-7,
26: yeah.
1: Ball in his hands to win the game, under 2 minutes to go in a game. I know many circumstances where women arrive on the scene and the male athlete loses his ability to think.
26: You think it's a conspiracy by somebody?
1: I think women can be a positive influence in a man's life, but sometimes not so much. So since Putang showed up, Burrow's gone south. Would you agree? Is that timing?
26: I don't know, Willie. Nobody knows about his personal life or nothing. He's out there on the field. That's it.
1: Are you denying it?
26: I don't know. I don't know anything about it.
1: Are you denying it?
26: I'm not denying nothing. I don't know what's going on with him.
1: Who's influencing him right now, do you think?
26: I don't know.
1: I'll tell you the answer.
26: Willie, the Stooge Report is a proud service of your local Tempstar Heating and Air Conditioning Dealers. 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
1: What about Justin Herbert's segment? What's happened to him?
26: Who cares? We got our own problems.
1: You're
26: here.
1: You're telling me?
26: The heck with them.
1: Women,
26: Chargers?
1: Yeah, the Chargers, yeah. They stink.
26: That's that Harbaugh coach.
1: They're 0-4.
26: He's a kook anyway.
1: Where's he from? Michigan.
26: Yeah.
1: Enough said.
26: Talk to him about the Golden Gophers.
1: Yeah.
26: Bengals update brought to you by Midwestern Plumbing, my good friend Chris Wilson. On time, on budget, and complete satisfaction.
1: Well, I don't want the local media to ask the question of Joe Burrow if he's distracted by Putang.
26: Bengals go to 2-2 after the loss to the Jags. More tonight with Lance and Tony Pike.
1: Headlines.
26: Bengals line, 6:05 here on 700 WLW. Soccer. Cincinnati's been selected to host the 2027 MLS Next Cup tournament that will bring 350 teams to the Queen City.
1: Unbelievable.
26: This event will run in mid-June, the city will become the epicenter of youth soccer.
1: Unbelievable.
26: 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Reds' Ellie De La Cruz, Willie, and Sal Stewart have been named 2026 Hank Aaron Award finalists. And we say good luck next week, Willie, in high school action. Ohio Boys Division II state qualifiers, Lynchburg Clay High School, of course, the home of Bill Wills. And then also Roger Bacon, the Fighting Spartans, and Wayne Carucci are in. They will play next week, October 11th and 12th. At Firestone Country Club in Akron.
1: So Wayne Carucci has the golfers of Roger Bacon about to win a state title at Firestone.
26: We'll get him in here.
1: Get him in here.
26: Let's see what else is going on.
1: What are the odds of Roger Bacon winning a state title in golf?
26: You never know, Willie. You never know.
1: I don't think so.
26: How many people thought that DePark was going to win the state championship in basketball?
1: Nobody but me.
26: Thank you. Baseball, let's see. The ALDS has a spotlight coming up. White Sox and Guardians today. And White Sox lead it there 1-0 with the Pope. And then the Yankees and Rays tonight at 8 with Tampa up 1-0. The NLDS has the day off. Game 3 in San Diego tomorrow night where the Brewers lead it 2-0 over the Padres. And then game 3 in Atlanta tomorrow night. Division Series tied at a game apiece.
1: You know, Segman, when Madison Beer shows up, the ability of Justin Herbert to throw footballs go down.
26: Well,
1: it's been true every circumstance. You get these influencers and these hotshot models dating star athletes, and all of a sudden, you're not thinking about your sport anymore. You're thinking about something else. And by the way, according to Fox Sports,
26: oh boy,
1: 6 NFL teams are firmly in the Super Bowl bubble and in the hunt. They are. Are you ready?
26: Let me guess. Kansas City.
1: White. Number one, Kansas City.
26: Also,
1: let me run down the list.
26: Go ahead.
1: They are Kansas City, the Rams, the Bills, the 49ers, the Ravens, and the Seahawks in that order. You want to know where the Bengals are?
26: Outside looking in again.
1: 14th. There's that number again, 14th.
26: There it is.
1: And
26: that could be the lucky number, Willie, for our men.
1: When Pope Leo, how many of Pope Leos have there been, Segman?
26: I think there's one.
1: No, 14.
26: Pope Leo, I'm sorry.
1: There's that number. Pope Leo the 14th.
26: Yes, okay.
1: He has blessed the Chicago White Sox. Since that happened, they've not lost a game.
26: Nobody in baseball has a shot after the Pope does that.
1: The Pope does it. So you get the Pope on your side, you win. Get Poo-Tang on your side, you lose. And you see a correlation here at all.
26: No.
1: Is your mind working today? I'm just saying. Never. By the way, when Jordan Hudson hooked up with Belichick, what happened to Belichick's career?
26: Right.
1: I'm just saying, JB needs to meet a nice young girl from Seton with thick thighs and marriage and babies on her mind, what? Not influencers and high-ranking models, because your mind is going in the ionosphere. You just get all screwed up mentally. And when I had Mo on an hour ago, he talked about the mental processes of Joe Burrow is short-circuited. He starts thinking in his mind, his sparks are going off one way or another, and he's looking for Poo-Tang in the audience. And I'm thinking...
26: Well, it's also kind of tough, Willie, to win a game when when number one goes out with a concussion and number five has a leg injury. That's a little difficult, too.
1: He's got what? He's got an abductor problem? What's an abductor?
26: That's on the upper thigh of your groin.
1: That's always a sensitive area, Segman.
26: No, I'm just saying. I mean, there's a muscle in there, and I even looked that up.
1: I looked up abductor. It's the abductor muscles could be anywhere in the body, right? But he's got one in the groin.
26: Right, one in the leg.
1: And what's he going to do with his abductor?
26: Well, he's getting treatment.
1: Well, what does that mean? Is he going to play against the Fish?
26: I don't know. They don't play till Sunday.
1: I need to know.
26: We'll find out a little bit later today on an update.
1: What does Paul Daner Jr. say? What about Dave Clark? What does he say? What does Elmo say? What do they all say?
26: I don't know.
1: I need to know information, Segman.
26: They're all upset because the Bengals lose, Willie. Of course, that hasn't happened in a while.
1: How about the Bearcats? Oof. 4-1? Well, do they have a win on their schedule remaining? Maybe Colorado here with Neon.
26: They play in their off Virginia. This week. They play at West Virginia next Saturday at noon.
1: And it gets a little rough after that.
26: And then, yeah, it's...
1: I think they play the Kansas City Chiefs, then they play Seattle.
26: I think, you know, never easy in the Big 12. Never easy anywhere.
1: Who spends the least money in the Big 12 for talent? That'd be UC.
26: Yeah.
1: I'm just saying, Segman, I wish you and I were in charge. I call in Joe Burrow and say, Joe, you need to focus on football and not influencer models. You need to think, kick her out of the house. You got to say, Joe, we got to focus on football. Justin Herbert, headlines out of L.A., Madison Beer is being accused of ruining Justin Herbert's career. Your comments on that one?
26: I guess somebody will sue him, right?
1: I don't know. We got something. I look at these headlines, and they're kind of driving me a little bit crazy.
26: I don't know what to tell you.
1: The Chiefs are 4-0.
26: How do you know about Burrow's girlfriend? Is she living there? Nobody knows. Only his hairdresser knows for sure.
1: Well, I've looked it up before. I mean...
26: I don't know.
1: She's the one that hit 911 when the Mexicans were breaking into Joe Burrow's home, and she was in the house calling her mother in New York City to dial 911. I'm not talking about a brilliant person here. You know what I'm saying, Segman?
26: I know what you're saying.
1: She must have other assets. Not sure what they are.
26: Yeah, I don't know.
1: But Joe Burrow's gone Hollywood.
26: I just want them to win and win and win. That's what they need to do.
1: And also, since the Bearcats are involved in this, big story in the Fox News, Coach Neon Deion Prime's shine is gone. It may be time to pull the plug.
26: Well, then he left his playbook, in a restroom or something?
1: Somewhere, and somebody picked it up.
26: Some McDonald's restaurant or something? I mean, how do you do that? And then I guess at Colorado State, the defensive coordinator got fired. He left the game at halftime.
1: He said at Colorado, the Rams at Colorado State, he said, look. He took off his headset. Wouldn't want to be. Takes off his headset, goes in the locker room, walks out the door, and leaves at halftime. So the head coach is saying to the D.C., hey, where's Jake? Jake, where are you? He was in his car driving away from the stadium.
26: I mean,
1: come on, Seg.
26: What the world's coming on? What's the world coming to?
1: I don't know. I'm in a state of shock and disbelief sitting here.
26: Of course you are.
1: Things are bass backwards when the Cleveland Browns are leading the AFC North.
26: There's your problem right there.
1: And the Bengals are in last place.
26: Right. When the team up north, and I'm not talking about Michigan.
1: The Browns.
26: I'm talking when they're 3-1,
1: and the Bengals are 2-2.
26: Correct.
1: Heading toward
26: they'll be 4-2 after this.
1: What do
26: week,
1: you say Larry? If Miami beats the Bengals?
26: If they go 2-3 going into the bye week,
1: then they got Baltimore there.
26: They might have the other Joe starting the next week.
1: Do we have a quarterback controversy?
26: They probably will.
1: Really?
26: I don't know.
1: Just saying.
26: Other city's got one. What do you think they're feeling? They want to run Jalen Hurts out of Philadelphia like crazy.
1: Would Zach Shula sit down JB1 for Joe 2?
26: No, he wouldn't. No.
1: Flacco?
26: No, he wouldn't.
1: How do you know?
26: No, I don't think so.
1: Freshen things up a little bit.
26: I don't think so.
1: By the way, how many rushing yards did Chase Brown have unrelated to Jim Brown?
26: Not many.
1: He carried the ball 9 times for a total of 10 yards.
26: And he wants to throw the ball more. He already, what did he do? He went...
1: threw for 425 yards.
26: He had a
1: QB rating of 86. Trevor Lawrence was 120.
26: 39 of 54 yesterday. Burrow.
1: Seg, that's not good.
26: And he wants to throw more.
1: He says, I'm not throwing enough. 54 times a game, that's not enough.
26: Well, it's kind of tough, though, Willie, when, like I said, number 1 and number 5 go out.
1: But still.
26: But you got to have guys step up, and they tried, but... didn't get it done, and you got to give credit to Jacksonville. They got a good team.
1: Trevor Lawrence, is he related to Trevors on the any Lawrences on the defensive line?
26: And the Jaguars leave for London. They play in London this Sunday.
1: Who do they play, if anyone? Maybe Beckley?
26: I can't remember who they play. I think Manchester United.
1: Yeah, well, that'll be one hell of a game. But, Seg, we got issues everywhere.
26: Oh, you're not kidding.
1: That's all I can tell you. Huh? Joe Burrow is going to be 30 years old next year, and his attention is diverted to things it shouldn't be, like fashion and women. That's the downfall.
26: Well, now
1: of
26: wait a minute. Now, when you were way back when
1: Deer
26: you were
1: Park
26: the quarterback,
1: Saint Xavier's,
26: Saint Xavier's,
1: Savior, Savior,
26: Xavier,
1: Golden Bears.
26: Yeah, I mean, you weren't distracted by
1: Penny Asbrock.
26: Thank you.
1: Yes, I was.
26: Okay.
1: By the way.
26: There you go.
1: My wide receiver was a guy named Jack Monahan.
26: Yeah.
1: The chief of police of Amberley Village for 30 years. And if we were 4th and 10, I would have thrown the ball at least 10 yards. So if it was caught, Chase Brown, if it was caught, I'd have a first down. But Chase Brown only went 9 yards, caught the ball, got up, and the game over. And Joe Burrow wanders off the field knowing what happened. At least he then drove to Anderson Township with Poo-Tang. And the rest is history. Segment, get me out of the Stooge Report.
26: Willie, in honor of a down Monday in Hooday Land, we leave you with the immortal words of the Stooge Report.
2: You better send those refunds.
1: That was in Joe Burrow in his prime when they were selling tickets to the next game. I think it was in Kansas City when Joe Burrow goes to the lands of the Chiefs before Tay-Tay was involved, correct? Buffalo, and that was Scott Sloan went nuts. Scott Sloan is still not back, is he? After that Buffalo beatdown by the Pats?
26: I have no idea.
1: He's not back yet.
26: He's not happy.
1: Yeah, well, no.
26: He's caught on the Ohio Turnpike.
1: Somewhere coming back in a state of panic.
26: They won't let him in.
1: A state of panic.
26: He was stopped at the border by the Ohio police.
1: Had to show his credentials to get in.
26: Yeah.
1: We'll see what happens, Segman, but I don't want to be down. Don't want to be negative. Would you agree?
26: Yes.
1: And I think Rocky Boyman is gone,
26: like everybody
1: too,
26: else,
1: correct?
26: Around here.
1: He's gone. He's coming back on Thursday or Friday.
26: You don't blame him?
1: No, I'd be gone, too.
26: Yeah.
1: At least Notre Dame won. They won a game. But
26: that's true.
1: But that's about it. All right, Segman, thank you very much. Let's continue with more. Eddie is next. It's home of the Reds and the Bengals and the Bearcats. Which of those three is in the worst shape? I would say the Reds and the Bearcats. The Bengals are at least only one game out of first, so to speak. Correct, Segman?
26: Yes.
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13: We know that boys at fraternity houses with whom we frequently socialized raped you.
1: This is the 3 o'clock report. I'm Sandy Collins. Breaking now, mincing no words, Kentucky native actress Ashley Judd is addressing sexual assault and rape in Greek life in the wake of the gang rape allegations made at Cornell University. Judd was a member of a sorority at the University of Kentucky back in the 1980s. Today,

0: On a social media video post, Judd addressed sorority sisters who've been raped by men at frat houses and other people on campus who knew.
1: We are so sorry. You mattered then, and you matter now. The institution may have forgotten you. We have always remembered you.
0: Now, Judd was a member of the Kappa Kappa Gamma sorority at UK. UK is responding to this, grateful to Ashley Judd for her message and for her sorority. For speaking on behalf of survivors of sexual violence. Now the latest traffic and weather together.
2: 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We have the accident on Compton at Clovernook and police on the scene here in Mount Healthy. And 275 eastbound at the Combs Hill Bridge, our construction in the right lane goes until 3. It's a bridge inspection project. I'm Rick Schrempf, News Radio 700 WLW.
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4: Mostly sunny with a high near 68. Overnight, things get a bit chilly as we fall to 44 for Tuesday morning. And then tomorrow afternoon, we're mostly sunny, highs near 70, and then we're well into the 70s midweek. From your severe weather station, I'm 9 First Warning meteorologist Mark Stutz, News Radio 700 WLW.
0: Well, we've hit 70 in some spots right here in the Tri-State. News is a service of BRG Apartments. Jury selection is underway in Hamilton County for the man accused of running down Deputy Larry Henderson. That's Rodney Hinton Jr. He is pleading insanity. Also, Caleb Flynn's sentencing is about to get underway in Miami County this afternoon. His murdered wife's family is expected to give their victim impact statements. His parents will also be in the courtroom. He is likely to get life without parole. We'll let you know what the judge tells us. The former Speaker of the House, Dennis Hastert, has died. He was 84. ABC's Sherry Preston has more on his career, which ended in scandal.
5: Dennis Hastert was the longest-serving Republican speaker, leading the House from 1999 until 2007 when the Democrats took control. What happened after that, however, is what most people remember about him. In 2015, Hastert was accused of evading banking regulations as a part of a plan to pay hush money to conceal what was later described as the sexual abuse of teenage boys on the wrestling team in Yorkville, Illinois, where Hastert had been a high school coach. He served time in prison for bank fraud, later admitting mistreating some of his athletes, but never referring directly to sexual abuse. Sherry Preston, ABC News.
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0: On Wall Street, the investors are shrugging off any concerns and actually in a buying spree. It's a Dow right now at 192 points, NASDAQ at 28, and also the S&P is up 65 points. I'm Sandy Collins. And our next news at 3:30, News Radio 700 WLW.
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16: How we looking, Sonny boy?
15: Well, you tell me, son. I thought your column today was spot on.
16: Oh, thank you. I just and
15: for people who haven't seen it yet, describe.
16: Yeah, I just basically said that this is what the Bengals are. As long as they're going to continue to be one dimensional on offense, I mean their offense has not evolved in the Zach Taylor era. I almost went there in the column, but I'll say it here. I was kicking the idea around, but they also, you know, in the wake of yesterday and 23 yards rushing and. I asked the question to Zach Taylor in the press conference yesterday about, someone had asked him about the 23 yards rushing, and then I followed up with that and said, wouldn't that take pressure off of Joe Burrow if you run, right. you know? And, Zach basically said, like, yeah, we don't want to run. And then fix it, Zach. Like, then, you know, I didn't say that to him, but right. I said that in my call. I'm like, it's up to you to fix that. Like, at this point, you know, like you look at we talked for years about wanting Duke Tobin and Mike Brown to change some things. And, you know, they kept banging their heads against the brick wall of stubbornness, of not changing how they do and address their defensive issues. Well, they went out and they did it. They spent, $150 million on three free agents this offseason. They went and traded for Dexter Lawrence. They did something about that. So they changed. They showed a willingness to change. In their minds, they thought this was what they were going to get them to the Super Bowl. And you know, they've invested for years, obviously, in the offense. And now this is what you get. You get this lack of creativity. I mean, Joe Burrow dropping back 54 times and throwing for over 400 yards. And, you know, I heard Lap on with Tom Brenneman. And, you know, I think Tom threw out a stat about how, you know, the throwing 50 or more times in the history of the NFL in games, like quarterbacks have like this massively losing record. And, you know, and generally speaking of quarterbacks, and it's like, yeah, like you got to run the ball. I mean, it's pretty simple. You've got to keep teams off balance. You've got to have opposing defensive coordinators not knowing what's coming. Well, the Bengals, everybody knows what's coming in the NFL, especially now. You know, that Zach and Burrow caught the NFL off guard in 2021 and 2022 when they had that great run. But it's like they haven't changed since then. It's still right. T. Higgins down the sideline and Ja'Marr Chase on a slant over the middle. Oh, you know, like you got to have some more creativity than that.
15: Well, that's what gets me too, in that as part of that press conference, and I'm sure you saw it, I read their quote from, I think it was Kelsey from the Inquirer, who asked something about
16: the
15: running game, and it might have been what you followed up with. And that's when Burrow said, well, you know, if you ask me that question, I'm going to say I should throw it more.
16: Yeah.
15: I'm like, dude, you're already dropping back over 50 times a game. That's a little strong. So what are you going to say? You're going to throw it 65 times now? Come on, man.
16: Yeah, it was a great question from Kelsey Conway, the Inquirer. And then I was sitting in the middle of that press conference, kind of in the middle row, looking straight at Joe Burrow. And I was like, I mean, I wish I would have had a picture of my face, because it was hard not to kind of have a reaction to that, because I was just dumbfounded by that's your answer. Drop back and throw more. It's like,
15: right,
16: man, like it's no wonder. I mean, I shouldn't say like when you've got an injury prone quarterback, mm-hmm. and it's like you want to keep throwing more. You want to keep having more. Like it's this hero thing. It's like, hey, Joe, you've done a lot. You do a lot. You're going to continue to do a lot. The team is going to, you know, get to the Super Bowl based on you. You're going to lead them there if they're going to go there. Mm-hmm. But it's okay to run the ball. It's okay to turn and hand off to Chase Brown, who's an explosive player. Is he a guy you're going to, you know, hand the ball off and just pound the rock with constantly throughout the course of a game? No. But he's a guy who deserves certainly more than 9 carries. And, you know, he's a solid player. He's explosive. He can break tackles. He can, you know, he's certainly a very fast guy. And, like, you know, every year, you know, the Bengals seem to say, I remember asking at Mock Turtle Soup Day, like, hey, are you going to use Chase Brown more? And that was the general answer is that, yeah, we want to work him in more. We want to use him more. And it's like, and here we are, 9 carries yesterday for a whopping 10 yards.
15: That's insane.
16: It is. It really is.
15: Honest to God.
16: It is insane.
15: But all these dropbacks, again, you brought it up, a tendency towards injury with, well, we saw what happened to both their main wides yesterday. But Burrow got popped. I forget what I saw. It was like 8-9 times.
16: 9 times, yeah.
15: But there were a couple of them, man, absolutely just hammered. Yeah.
16: He did, and it's like every time it happens, you're sitting there in the press box, and you're like, is he going to get up from that one? Is he going to get up from that one? No. And it's like flashbacks of the devastating wrist injury, flashbacks of the toe injury, flashbacks of the ACL. And it's just like it's just not sustainable. And for the fact that the Bengals and Zach Taylor, who's the play caller, and Joe Burrow, who you wonder, like, who's really in charge of that offense? Is it Zach Taylor or is it Joe Burrow? That's a whole other story, right? At this point in their journey together, the fact that you're still trying to do things the same way after all the injuries that have cost them, you know, a playoff run, or getting to where they say they want to go with Joe Burrow, you would think you could adjust a little bit, and they haven't.
15: Well, let's talk about the game in general. But you know, while we're on that, I'm just keep on that train for a minute. Where does Burrow go from here? If he said this is our, you know, he's obviously blah blah blah. Lots been made of it. This is our year, and you know, well, should be yada yada yada. Is he getting to a certain level of frustration? Is he getting to a Dalton level of frustration and just saying maybe someplace else is better than better for my head. I don't know.
12: No, I don't think so. And, you know, he came right out yesterday and said, hey, this isn't Armageddon. And he's right.
15: Like, he's right. Well, sure.
12: This isn't Armageddon. I think they all know that they have a better team this year. I think Joe Burrow's appreciative that the front office went out and rebuilt this defense. And their defense isn't great. They didn't need to be great. They need to be, and I hate to say it, but...
15: competitive.
12: Yeah, competitive, average. And that's all they've needed the last few years. And it's weird to say because you're like, want to be better than that. But this is the NFL. No team is great at every single position group. Everybody has weakness. The whole league it's socialism in sports. Like, it's all set up to where the competitive balance is that you're not going to be strong. You aren't the Los Angeles Dodgers and can go out and pay as much money as you want for every single position that you have. And so you're going to have weaknesses. But I in my mind, it's like, I think Joe Burrow, and it's hard to criticize him for all the great things that he's done. And certainly I'm hearing the stuff about, oh, well, he's into fashion and like maybe he needs a photo. It's like, come on. Like, you got to have a life. Like, these right. guys are human beings. Like, and honestly, it's probably a good thing that you have interests outside of football to balance things out with all the pressure you deal with. But it's, I think they're in a moment right now where Joe Burrow really needs to be looking at himself and thinking like, how can I be better? And I think he is that way. You know, he's talked the last few weeks about how he's not. I mean, he talked after the Houston game about right, how he. I think his quote was that I was incredibly mediocre. I think was what he said. I'd have to go back and look, but he talked about how he was. It wasn't good enough. He wasn't good enough. Well, a funny thing to say here is that for throwing over 400 yards yesterday, he wasn't good enough. Obviously, he threw the two interceptions, but even take that away, like. The fact that you're going to audible out of a run play, or you're not even going to call a run play, like, that's not good enough, Joe. It's odd to say, but it's not good enough that you're dropping back 54 times a game. That's not what's best for the football team. Right. I sound like Lab. I always say football team instead of just team.
15: In the National Football League.
12: The Lab's always like, in the football game.
15: But let's talk about the game itself real quick. And I'm never the guy to bitch about officiating. But honest to God, that was one of the worst officiated games I've watched in a long freaking time.
12: Yeah, like in that, like we were all sitting there. It was Kelsey Conway, I sit right next to her. And then I sit next to the guys that keep the clock on my right side in the press box. And like Kelsey's like, after that odd 12-man on the field call where was it Myers who dropped back like as if there was going to be a punt. And then they couldn't get his attention to get him off the field. I think that's what was going on. And then it was just total chaos. And I don't know what the officials were doing there. Or what, like, it was just a really weird scenario. And then like you throw Jacksonville initially comes out to kick a long field goal.
15: Right.
12: And then they get 5 yards, and then they bring the punter out. Like, the whole thing was weird. I thought there was some pass interference not called there.
15: Right. There
12: was
15: there were like, no calls.
12: Especially on that, on the, I guess it would have been the sideline that's, it would have been along the Jacksonville sideline. There were a couple calls there late in the game, or non-calls, where the Bengals receiver was, I mean, literally just kind of like held up. And I asked one of the guys that, who's in the timekeepers, by the way, are part of they're all part of the officiating crew. And I just asked, like, just generally speaking, not asking for comments on it, but I said, is the hand fighting, is that something that, and generally speaking, that the referees are wanting to let go more? I guess that is something they are trying to, and obviously you can't see from the angle we were at, but sure. I don't know if they would have considered that hand fighting but they're, I guess, trying to be more lax about when guys are tangled up and it's really just their arms. But it's kind of like, you're also kind of like, oh, you're running along and you're kind of holding the guy.
15: Right.
12: So I saw something where like someone said they thought that was the worst officiated game they'd ever seen in the history of Washington Bengals.
15: It was bad.
12: Yeah.
15: I mean, and again, it was on both sides of the ball. Granted, the Bengals got the worst of it, but on both sides of the ball, there were just some absolutely crappy calls.
16: Yeah, there were, and it's like, I don't know if it's just that officiating crew. I don't pay enough attention to in terms of the actual specific individual referees. I've always typically been someone who has been, hey, you don't blame the umpires, you don't blame the officials, but at some point it's like, oh, yeah, it is. It does affect the game. Like, and like, you don't want that to happen.
15: Right.
16: Certainly. Everybody, you're human. You're going to miss some calls. And that's understandable. And as long as you're being fair to both sides, okay. But at some point, it's like, geez, man. Like, you know, I mean, the Bengals had the second most penalties in a game this season in the entire NFL. And I'm not saying, like, again, like, what does that all mean? Like, oh, I don't know. You got to go back. And like Zach Taylor talked about, he's like, I'm going to have to go back and look at every single one of them and see what really happened there.
15: Well, you're talking about Jacksonville. What have they been for the first three games or whatever it was? They were penalized a total of like five times. They were penalized by like 12 times in the first quarter, right? or for certainly the first half. It was insane.
16: Well, when you look at that, that's when you're kind of like, all right, what are you trying to do here, officiating crew? Are you trying to impact this game and why? Like, what?
15: Right.
16: Was there kind of some edict sent down from on high this week that you better be real strict about that Bengals-Jacksonville game?
15: Yep.
16: No idea why, but.
15: All right. With that, let's check in with traffic and weather. What is going on?
13: We're all from the Ray Charles officiating school, and it just happens.
15: Cheers.
13: 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On the freeways, we're moving pretty well. We have no accidents or major delays now. Dry fork at Kilby, though. We picked up an accident. Police on the scene here getting that cleaned up. I'm Rick Schrempf, News Radio 700 WLW.
15: The forecast from a 700 WLW Weather Center for tonight. Clear skies and 40. For tomorrow, sunshine and the high of 72. It is 71 now. 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
15: All right, back with Eddie and Jason Williams from the Inquirer, Cincinnati.com, in for Rock today. Rock is down in, I think, Alabama, Jason.
16: Is that where he is this week?
15: I'm pretty sure, yeah.
16: What is he calling? Sun Belt game, Troy or somebody like that?
15: Something like South that. Alabama. I think it is Troy. Troy. But anyways, so let me ask you this. You being in these press conferences, what do you, because obviously none of us are privy to that kind of stuff, what do you see body language and vibe like in the press conference? You know, you see you got Zach Taylor and Joe Burrow right in front of you.
16: Yeah, I mean, those guys both were, well, they're both true professionals. And Zach Taylor is, I'll tell you, of anyone I've ever encountered, of having covered sports, having covered Major League Baseball beat, lots of different sports. I've covered the college football beat earlier in my career. I've covered politics. I've covered government, business. I would say that Zach Taylor's one of the more thicker-skinned people I've ever encountered.
15: Hmm.
16: And he handles tough questions really well. Doesn't get a lot of them. This is a pretty soft media market. It's always been that way. It's not a criticism of any one individual. So, like, you know, he's cool. He didn't bristle at any questions yesterday. He got peppered pretty good on some things, and I thought he handled it pretty well. And he had just come back from the locker room, in which he had a pretty fired and impassioned speech, and which is very rare for him to kind of get into those guys. It's not really his MO, and it'll be interesting to see how that plays out too. Him tearing into them after the game yesterday, which you could hear that through the wall, the press conference room, the walls are thin. It's right next to the locker room. So you can really hear a lot of things. You can't hear like little conversations, but if someone's loud, you can hear the noise of it. And certainly in a case where he's the only one talking and he's yelling loud, like you can hear that pretty clearly through the walls there in the press conference room. It'll be interesting to see, because that's, you know, here's a guy who it's like that's not his thing typically. And he's built a culture of that it's not about like just chewing you guys out. Now, how's that going to play moving forward? It'll be interesting to see kind of like how this locker room, especially they go to Miami and lose. Now, they were.
15: Oh, if they lose in Miami, boy, stuff's going to get real. We're running kind of up against it here, but we'll talk more about that as the show goes on. I know we got Mike Petralia later on in the show.
16: Look forward to it.
15: But right now we got David Niven, poli sci from UC. We're going to be talking about this election a month away.
16: There's an election coming up? I would never know by watching TV or listening to WLW.
15: Oh, good God.
16: Ever.
15: Right? We'll talk about that too, but that's after the news. 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
2: Less than a month to go, an important deadline. With the 3:30 report, I'm Sean Gallagher, breaking now. In Ohio, as well as Kentucky and Indiana, a key deadline arriving for anyone who wants a say in next month's midterm elections.
3: We're now less than a month before the election on November 3rd, and this is the last day to register to vote or update your name and address. If you need to do so, the Hamilton County Board of Elections will be open late until 9 o'clock tonight. Tomorrow is the first day of early in-person voting at the Board of Elections in Norwood. Tomorrow is also when they start mailing the absentee vote-by-mail ballots to the people who ask for one. Matt Reese, News Radio 700 WLW.
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13: 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We have the accident on Compton at Clovernook, and police on the scene here in Mount Healthy. And 275 eastbound at the Combs Hill Bridge, our construction in the right lane goes until 3.
0: Here is the latest weather forecast from News Radio 700 WLW.
4: We're in for a stretch of dry and sunny weather. Today, though, just a little bit cooler. Highs near 68 with mostly sunny skies. It gets chilly overnight as we fall to 44 for your Tuesday morning. But tomorrow afternoon, we're back to 70 with a lot of sunshine and then upper 70s midweek. From your severe weather station, I'm 9 First Warning meteorologist Mark Stitz. 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
2: And our current temperature is coming in at 70 degrees. News, a service of BRG Apartments. A former Ohio pastor and American Idol contestant about to learn his sentence in a Miami County courtroom this afternoon. Caleb Flynn this past week found guilty of killing his wife at their Tip City home and then staging the scene to make it appear as if it was a break-in. Flynn is facing the possibility of life in prison without parole. New data from the National Education Association showing that Ohio public school teachers make less than the national average, while starting salary ranks near the bottom. Ohio 23rd when it comes to average salary, just over $70,000, while the national average sits at around $74,000. A starting salary for a public school teacher, a little more than $42,000 in Ohio, with the state ranked 46th in the U.S. The national average for a starting public school teacher salary is just north of $48,000.
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2: 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NASDAQ up 335 and the S&P up 64. Our next update is at 4 o'clock. 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
11: Great to be here with you, man.
10: And Jace used to be on the political beat.
11: Oh, yeah. Love talking to this guy,
10: sports columnist.
11: Too.
10: And, yeah, and in case...
11: Still super into politics, man. It's just fast. It's like, I just enjoy kind of watching it. And
10: you can't get it out of your blood once you get into that kind of thing. And in case you haven't turned on your TV or listened to this radio station in the last, year and a half, there is an election. Basically, it's a month from tomorrow, and here to discuss is our good friend. We haven't talked to him near enough lately. David Niven, poli sci from UC. Niven, welcome back.
12: Good to be with you.
10: So, Dave, I mean, this, for one thing, anybody's seeing all these, you know, everybody's seeing the ads and this, it's been mean, but this, am I wrong here? This is really, honest to God, one of the most mean ad campaigns I've ever seen. Wrong?
12: Well,
10: they're going at it. Man.
11: That's a tough bar.
12: Yeah. I mean, you're right to say mean, nasty, angry, all that kind of stuff.
10: Right.
12: But,
10: yeah.
12: I mean, you look back and see some of the things that, you know, John Adams supporters said about Jefferson, and whew, I mean, that stuff will really.
10: Yeah, I guess in history, maybe this is gonna tame.
12: So, I mean, I think what's different, obviously, you get the AI aspect of, you know, there's now no limit to fake imagery and, you know, some of the boundaries that used to apply aren't there. And you get a certain amount of desperation, you know, that these races are close and they throw money at them. The money doesn't seem to do anything. And so then they just get meaner and angrier.
11: Professor, you mentioned AI there, and obviously all the campaigns are using and implementing AI. Do you see any kind of, I don't know, maybe it's already happened out there. You're the one that studies all this. Is there any kind of state laws or even federal laws that are going to start to put some restrictions around how to use AI in, or is it just, hey, it's the First Amendment and anything goes?
12: Pretty much the anything goes part of it. There's actually the only applicable federal law is a federal candidate makes an ad and the local stations have to play it. whether it's true or not. They pay for it, they have to play it. So you know, you can AI to the gills. I do think, though, that it puts a premium on the stuff that just looks real, feels real, smells real. You know, there's a premium on plain. There's an ad right now that one of the Democratic PACs is running against John Houston that's literally just the sound of a data center. And I think it puts a premium on that
11: kind of thing.
12: That's, that's just plain and straightforward and but puts you in that place and puts you in that mood. And to a certain extent, this AI stuff, it can be so overdone that people kind of tune it out.
11: Does it have to be disclosed at all? Is there any kind of, does it have to be disclosed that this was done with AI tool or, you know, or is it, no, you don't have to.
12: It doesn't have to be, though, you know, so it's really depending on the campaign's outlook, you know. And
11: sure.
12: This is the kind of thing you could imagine being legislated in the future, and then you get the First Amendment pushback on it. You know, it's really the case that we expect the candidates to police themselves, and we know how good they are at that.
10: We're talking to Dr. David Niven, poli-sci UC. And Dave, let's talk about, Trump was in Vandalia, Saturday, I think it was. And and he said this several stops along the way, as far as campaigning in other markets, you know, pretend I'm on the ballot. Now, is that considering, honest to God, he's historically unpopular at this stage of the game. Is that something these candidates want to hear? I mean, I'm very curious about that.
12: You know, I think they probably wanted to hear that line over the, you may hate John Houston and you may hate Ramaswamy, but vote for them anyway line from Trump. So, you know, if they're kind of scoring the whole day. But I think Trump is taking an unusual tack here. You know, usually this stage of the game, midterm election, if the president's not very popular, the president disappears from the campaign, you know, or they're sent to, you know, the absolute, you know, most, you know, comfortable states, and they're not allowed anywhere where the vote matters. And I mean, two things. One, you know, Trump's going right into the belly of the beast in the closest races across the country. And two, there's not that many safe places to send them at this point. I mean, if Kansas is in play, there's not actually that many places left where you could say, we'll send them and it can't possibly do any harm.
11: It's a great point, Eddie, you bringing that up. And I was thinking about that too over the weekend. And, you know, Professor, the things that I've heard, and when you look at Ramaswamy and Amy Acton, and in that race in particular, and I'm thinking about having grown up in the Appalachian part of this state, and there's such a strong Trump supporting base there. But that's also, it is a voter block that Trump knows will, if he tells them to vote, they'll come out. But I feel like, and what I've been hearing and kind of reading is that, well, number one, they can't stand Amy Acton. And number two, they have no idea who this guy is with a funny name, and he's not a Christian, and you know, he's of a different religion. And so it's like, we're just going to sit it out. Is that, and you're the one who studies this closely, has that been your read on this race here? And is that why it's generally the polls show it being really close?
12: Well, I think everything that you said, plus, you know, this is just not a great year, time and place to be running as a biotech billionaire.
11: Right. That's a great point. Great point.
12: There may have been years when that was an easier sell, but you know, this is a tough combination. And, you know, I think, you know, you're right. Sure. There's a lot of Trump support in Appalachian, Ohio, but A, there's not as much as there was. And B, there's some real exhaustion there. I mean, one of the things we're starting to see in the polls, you know, when people were asked, you know, are you going to use this election to vote, you know, in favor of Trump's policies or against Trump's policies or neither? You know, we saw, first of all, the folks who want to use this as a vote against him are much greater in number than the folks who want to use it as a vote for him. And then that third group who said, you know what, we're not going to vote on Trump's behalf at all, that as a whole, that group is actually pro-Trump. But the fact that they won't say, I want to vote for him one more time, tells you a little bit about the exhaustion factor here. There's a lot of folks who've had their full serving, you know, of Trump at this point. And that's, I think, what's keeping Republicans up at night is the worry about really, really disastrous turnout.
10: Yeah, and that's when that was my next question. How does turnout play for everybody? Because I totally, in the back of my mind, what you just said does not play well for Republicans if there's no turnout here.
12: No, and to the extent that there's a simple way of expressing Trump's political magic, it was getting people out, getting people motivated who were occasional voters, seldom voters, maybe even not voters at all. Like, you know, that's where his margins came from. They didn't come from flipping people who were regular participants. It came from creating new participants. So, A, you know, that's great, wonderful while you can do it. But when you start losing that pull, it has a really dramatic effect on the marginals. And I'll give you one number. One of the statewide polls out last week from one of the universities did a, are all your friends going to vote? And the number of Democrats who were confident all their friends were going to vote was 10 points higher than Republicans. And just every single number that you look at for enthusiasm in this race or in these races favors Democrats.
11: Yeah, I remember years ago when I was on the Inquirer's political desk, you and I talking about this and just the fact that Ohio, I think currently even Ohio has, what, one statewide elected Democrat, and that's Bruner, right, on the Ohio Supreme Court. Is that, am I correct on that?
12: That's the exact number.
11: And and thinking, I mean, honestly, Professor Niven, I thought at one, I'm like, we're never going to see a statewide elected Democrat again in this state. And here we are. I mean, I mean, what do you make of that? Has that been your thought, or did you ever always think that, you know, maybe this sort of the pendulum swings back? And in saying that, what do you think, does Sherrod Brown have a legitimate shot here to win that Senate race?
12: Well, I think Sherrod Brown has to be favored in that race.
11: I agree, yeah.
12: There's been literally not a single poll since June that's found Husted ahead. And, you know, I think Husted is just a really unique, you know, political figure because he's been on the statewide ballot and statewide office, you know, for almost two decades.
11: Dang.
12: And yet he's undefined. There's you know,
11: right.
12: Many Ohioans who don't know who he is, what
11: right.
12: he is, you know. And it's really hard to be the invisible man, you know, and get credit for anything. You know, nobody actually knows you were there.
11: Just kind of a guy, isn't he? Just kind of a guy. Like,
12: yeah, and that's good enough when your party wins every single race. You know, just as you said, there's basically no Democrats in statewide office. You don't need to be, you know, all that gifted to win under those conditions. But, you know, two things are going on here. One, you know, this is a big national mood situation. And we've seen
11: right.
12: this in every special election, every off-year election. You know, everywhere Democrats are outperforming. Doesn't mean they win all the time, but if they should be losing by 20, they're losing by 7, you know, in a district. And if, you know, if the district's close, they're winning by 20. We've seen this across the country. So what are Republicans up against? They're up against that, and there's this candidate quality issue. You know, as we just talked about with Ramaswamy, they'd be better off with almost anybody. They, you know, if they hadn't pushed the state attorney general, Dave Yost, out of the race, he'd be a better candidate. You know, they didn't invest properly in candidate quality. And you see that in the first congressional district. You know, they went to the bother of redrawing the entire state map to make Cincinnati's district more Republican. And then they forgot to recruit a candidate who could win the thing.
11: Yep. Like no name ID. That's in the funny thing. Like if this were Rob Portman instead of John Husted running, I don't think we're having this conversation because of that name ID or Mike DeWine, even in a year like this, because that, I think that name ID carries you even through these headwinds that the Republicans are facing in a state like this. Am I wrong on that?
12: Well, it would certainly help. And I think if you look across the country, you know, Texas would be a great example. If Texas Republicans had chosen anyone but Ken Paxton, they're probably, you know, jogging in to the finish line and winning that race easily. But, you know, the total lack of interest in candidate quality, coupled with, you know, the wind in the faces of Republicans, it's not a good combination.
10: All right. With that, David, we will let you go. We got a month to tolerate it all, and we shall see how it all shakes out. Thanks so much, buddy.
12: Always a pleasure.
11: Thank you.
10: Dr. David Niven, poli sci from UC.
11: Knows his stuff.
10: And, yeah. And I'm starting.
11: Knows Ohio politics so well, too.
10: I'm starting to get to that point where, and I think a lot of people are, you're up to here with it all. Just, yep. Okay.
11: I'm exhausted.
10: Let me vote.
11: Yep. I mean, he made a great point there in the end about candidate quality. Because you're sitting there, you're kind of like. You're like, basically, I mean, really. The Republicans have been their own worst enemy in all this. Like you didn't pick people that have name ID. You didn't pick people that had any kind of experience or, and now you're going to pay for it probably, like, right. And especially in a year like this, and this is the fallout of Trump endorsing people too early because they've kissed his butt a little more than the other guy or lady did. And it's like, yeah, well, this is the result of it.
10: All right, we'll see how it plays out. But right now we'll see how the traffic and weather play out. What's going on?
13: 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And on the right shoulder of 71 northbound after Ronald Reagan Cross County Highway, it's a crash. It has police on the scene. Also, the right shoulder affected 71 south of Red Bank, 75 north at Mitchell, the crash on the left shoulder. I'm Rick Schrempf, News Radio 700 WLW.
10: The forecast from a 700 WLW Weather Center for tonight, clear skies and 40. For tomorrow, sunshine and the high of 72. It is 71 now, News Radio 700 WLW.
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22: Sherrod Brown. 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
8: Back on the Eddie and Rocky Show, rock out today. Jason Williams from the Enquirer, Cincinnati.com, is with me. And Jace, you and I were talking off air about our topic coming up here, and our guests talking about in this headline of the article. Rock and I talk about this a lot.
9: Yep.
8: In a new Gallup poll, a record low 31% say that college education is very important for the kids' future. That's crazy.
9: It is crazy, but it doesn't surprise me. And Sloaney talks a lot about this, just the importance of the trades. And when you look at, there's a lot of good jobs out there, and we've got to get over this stigma. And I think we are. I think polls like this show is get over the stigma, like, oh, you didn't go to college, so you're somehow a lesser person or whatever.
8: Yeah, well, that's definitely changing, right?
9: Exactly, and hopefully it keeps changing, because I mean I always say I've had kind of the best of both worlds. Me growing up, my mom was in. She's retired now, an English high school English teacher and reading specialist. And my dad didn't go to college, and he worked his way up in a power plant to become a maintenance foreman. And he made a heck of a lot more money than my mom ever did.
8: Right, sure.
9: You know, she has a master's degree in education. So, there's a good life out there for you. And just find what you want to do and love to do and go after it.
8: Well, look, I mean, if you're of a certain age, especially my age, if you had a college degree, it didn't matter what it was in. You're on easy street. Ain't that way anymore.
9: Yeah.
8: We'll be talking to our guest about it, but after the news, right now, News Radio 700 WLW.
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11: Convicted killer Caleb Flynn addresses the court. This is the 4 o'clock report. I'm Sandy Collins. Breaking now, it is happening now. Caleb Flynn sobbing during his 10-minute statement to his daughters, his parents, his brother, church family, and friends. Contrite, stumbling through emotion, and addressing the people who stood by him throughout his 8-month ordeal, as he calls it. He was convicted of shooting his wife, Ashley, twice in the head as she slept. Today, he's learning his sentence. But for the first time in this trial, Caleb Flynn addressed the allegations.
12: But as I stand here before God, who is my ultimate judge, I am not lying. When I say I did not kill my wife, I will continue to fight for my innocence as long as the Lord allows me to. Since I did not kill my wife.
11: He sobbed hard, speaking to his daughters, asking them.

0: them to grow up and maintain their beauty and their kindness and gentleness. And thanks to the people that are going to be raising his two daughters, we are awaiting the official sentence from the judge. Right now, victim impact statements are being read. Now the latest traffic and weather together.
1: 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We have the accident on Compton at Clovernook and police on the scene here in Mount Healthy. And 275 eastbound at the Combs Hill Bridge, our construction in the right lane goes until 3.
2: Now, the latest forecast from the Jake Sweeney Chevrolet Weather Center. 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
0: Got a beautiful and cool afternoon. Tonight, we're going to get down into the mid-40s with clear skies and very chilly weather. For tomorrow, sunny and seasonable with a high around 70 degrees. Right now, here in Kenwood, we've hit 71 at News Radio 700 WLW.
3: There's cell phone video that shows the latest violence near the University of Cincinnati. Three 18-year-old female students assaulted on Short Vine last Wednesday night around 8 o'clock. Students were jumped by a large group of teens robbed of the electric scooters they were riding. The mother of one of the UC freshmen says there was no visible police presence in the area at the time, and she's encouraging other parents of UC students to continue to ask the university and city leaders what more can be done to protect the kids who live, walk, and spend time in the neighborhoods surrounding the campus. Cincinnati police say they did rapidly deploy to the area after the assaults were reported, were able to locate and apprehend four juveniles who are now charged with aggravated robbery. Brian Combs, News Radio 700 WLW.
0: And jury selection underway today for Rodney Hinton Jr., accused of purposefully striking and killing the county sheriff, Deputy Larry Henderson, with his car outside of UC's graduation last year. Hinton has pled not guilty by reason of insanity, and we'll have more on his trial first day and those jury selection moments here in just a bit. At the close on the markets right now, the Dow ended up 90 points, the NASDAQ up 286, and the S&P up 51 points. I'm Sandy Collins. Next news at 4:30, News Radio 700 WLW.
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8: All right, back on the Eddie and Rocky Show. Rock out today. Jason Williams from the Enquirer, Cincinnati.com is with me. So, Jace, you and I were talking about it, and we're tracking down our guest right now. Talking about, is a college degree necessary? That stat has switched big time in the last, certainly, 15 years.
9: Yeah, and according to the Washington Post, Americans' belief in the importance of higher education has hit a low point amid increasing concerns about the high cost of college. Only 31% of respondents in a new Gallup poll said a college education is, quote, very important, a 4 percentage point drop from last year and the lowest number since the question was first asked, Ed, in 1978, which... There's a lot of evolution of how we view college has happened over that period of time, nearly 50 years.
8: Well, and the thing is that it's gotten so expensive. Is that going to pay off for you in the long run?
9: Well, that's a question I've been asking myself with two young sons, and I've been putting money in a 529. I sit there and I look at it, I'm like, this is silly. This might be enough spending money for them to have during college, but it's just kind of like it may, or maybe it pays for a semester by the time they get there. I mean, my younger son's 13 or older son's 13. I'm like, woof. And I'm not able to keep up with that.
8: Well, let's talk to our guest about it. He is an author. He is the former CEO of Blockbuster and 7-Eleven. The book is Education is Freedom. The Future is in Your Hands. Jim Keyes, welcome back to the program.
10: Gentlemen, thanks to be with you. Good to be with you.
8: So, Jim, you heard a little bit of what we were talking about going into this and some of the stats that we quoted. And we were talking earlier, too, about it. Yeah, it was back in the day when I was a young man. Your parents told you need to go to college because, my quote was, you're going to be on easy street. You're going to be making $150,000, $200,000 a year coming out of college. That ain't true. Am I correct?
10: It's more true than you would think. We are in the midst of a really dangerous narrative. There's a perception out there. In fact, I think you may have mentioned the Gallup poll that said college importance has dropped to 31% in America. This is perception, and this is narrative that is a dangerous narrative. Because you tell a kid they don't need to go to school, you've got to believe they're going to jump on that, right? I've got some stats that will really alarm you.
8: Okay.
10: You want them?
9: Oh, yeah. Oh, yeah.
10: All right. Well, first of all, I only heard the last portion of the discussion. But to the question of should I send my kid to school – if you think it's going to be hard to get a job in the world of AI when there will be fewer jobs, imagine how hard it's going to be for your child to compete without a degree.
8: Wow.
10: It's going to be exponentially harder, right?
9: But Jim, can I catch you real quick? Like, hey, when you say a degree, are you including something from a HVAC certificate all the way up to a medical doctorate, or are you basically saying a 4-year bachelor's degree? Because
10: I'm going to say a 4-year bachelor's. Now, this is totally counter to all the narrative that's out there. Okay. The degree is not important anymore. Here's why. Look, I ran two Fortune 500 companies. You get 1,000 people applying for a job to be head of marketing or whatever. How do you think we're going to sort out those 1,000 people? I'll tell you how it's being sorted out already today. An AI tool is going to go in and take everybody with a 4-year degree, put them in one pile. Without, you want another pile, period. This is just practical common sense that we're all individuals competing trying to differentiate ourselves without credentials. Now, someday there may be a technology solution to tell people how smart you are, how much work you put in without a college credential. But for the immediate future, particularly the next 10, 20 years, that's all we have to separate who knows what coming out of school, because they haven't had time to build a track record yet. So this is just practical. This is common sense stuff. It's really easy to say, oh, it's just not as important anymore. It's more important today than ever before.
9: But so then basically what you're saying is you're not promoting trade school or a two-year degree at, you know, we have Cincinnati State here in which you can get a trade. You're not, you know, vocational schools in which you can go the last couple of years of high school. What you're saying, like, you're basically kind of cutting that stuff out, right? I mean, because if you're...
10: Here's why. I was encouraged to go to trade school. You know why? Because I didn't have any money. I couldn't afford college. I was making $1.25 at McDonald's. College was $10,000.
9: Right.
10: And that was way more than I could afford. Right? But how different would my life be had I gone to trade school today? I'm not saying trades aren't important. They are. All my brothers and sisters went to trade school. They're important. I have a great respect for people in the trades. What I have different from my brothers and sisters is freedom. I have options. And those options came from an education. I'm not tied to my machine. I'm not tied to my trade. I can pivot. AI takes away my job. I can pivot and go to another job because I've had plenty of education to be able to get it. This is just practical reality, guys. And can I give you, let me give you another stat that's going to scare you.
9: Because
10: we're pushing, and I love Mike Rowe, right? He's the jobs guy, and he's pushing kids into trades. And I love what he's doing because that's good. But we should be pushing kids to college. Here's why. Our college attendance has fallen to 39% of our 18 to 24-year-olds. That's 4 million kids a year graduating from college in America. China has gone from 10% of their population in 1998 to today, they're at 61% of their 18 to 24-year-olds in college. They're pumping out 20 million kids a year. India's putting out 15 million college graduates a year. We're putting out 4 in decline. Now, who's going to get the jobs that need technical capabilities, professional capabilities in 20 years? The job pool is going to be filled with foreigners who double down on their education, and American kids are going to get left behind. And if you don't like the idea of global competitiveness, how about national security? We are absolutely losing the war to China, not on military, on intellectual horsepower, because wars aren't going to be fought in 30 years and with tanks and bombs. It's all going to be, it's not going to be trench warfare. It's going to be in the sky with technology.
11: No, that's for sure.
10: Who's going to do those jobs? We have got to encourage our young people to go to school and stop this narrative that it's not important for the sake of national security, global competitiveness, and just fundamental human welfare.
11: Jim Case is our guest. And so, Jim, it sounds like to me you're on the AI train here as far as this stuff goes. And isn't it inevitable? Because people are saying we got to push back on this and fearing it's going to take over. Okay, yeah, let's make sure we've got the proper collar on it. No question about it. But isn't it the future regardless of what we think right now?
10: Yeah, you know what it is? I compare it to fire. You know, when they first invented, some guy first invented fire and lit a fire in his cave, his wife probably yelled at him and said, you're going to burn down the cave, you idiot.
11: Right. Yeah, there you go.
10: Don't do that ever again. The first wheel that was invented, they were afraid somebody would kill you with a cart. And so, yeah, you can't put the technology genie back in the bottle. It's real. It's there. We're not going to make it go away. The question is, can we elevate human intelligence? I've been calling it HI, with the power of AI. And I think that's possible. So rather than fear it, the reality is it's there. If we don't have it, somebody's going to have it. It's going to be dangerous. Hopefully humanity would be smart enough to control it. But meanwhile, if we can harness the power of technology to elevate human intelligence, and this is, again, why college is so important, because most of us don't have the discipline to do this on our own. then I think we've got a better chance as humanity to withstand the uncertainties of AI.
9: Well, I fully agree with you, Jim, on that point about the discipline to do it on our own. My question to you is like, in my mind, we should be promoting the smorgasbord of things. Yes, college, and if you want to strive to go to college, that option is there for you. If you want to strive to go get your certificate to be a master welder in a power plant, that option should be there for you. But and I think it's incumbent upon those mentors and teachers and, most importantly, parents in that kid's life to basically really help steer them, like, you know, you can be more than this or that, or you should really, you know, I encourage you to do this. That and I think, isn't that why we've gotten to this point that we're kind of in a world where we look down upon certain jobs and careers, and yet those jobs in a lot of ways are a lot more lucrative and you can provide a lot better for your family than jobs you can even have a master's degree with?
10: Yeah, but here's the deal, guys. I am one of those kids. This is why I am so passionate about it. I grew up with no running water in a house. No one in my family went to college. It wasn't even an option, right? And the difference is that I embraced an education, and I had to fight my way to be able to pay for it and figure it out. But the freedom I have today, had I chosen to be a plumber, I could have made more money. I would have had a better car. A lot of my friends chose that option. And today, they've got bad backs. Their hands are all, you know, beat up from the hard work they did. And they capped out at a certain level of earnings, where my earnings were unlimited because of my education. And that's what I'm out here representing is, hey, guys, the American dream isn't dead. It's very much alive. But you know what it requires? It requires really hard work. And it requires a lot of education and knowledge. But if you can pursue those two things, you have unlimited opportunity in America. That's what we should be telling kids. You want to be a tradesperson? You love working with your hands? Be a carpenter? Great. Go do it. But don't do it for short-term money, because you're going to find in 20 years, you're going to look down the street and say, gee, my buddy who did get a college degree has got a lot more freedom than I have.
9: Well, you just kind of, like you said it there, and this is, and Jim, I'm not like, this is, I think it's a fascinating topic, and I appreciate the fact that you're so passionate about it, and I'm glad you said that there in the end, because at some point, we all need to, like, someone needs to take care of, the toilet backup in our house, and the importance of us having homes and owning homes and all the things that come along with owning a home. And if someone's not picking my trash up on my curb every week, which we actually had that here in Cincinnati recently, there's a few neighborhoods in the city that had their trash sitting out for 2 weeks. And but I'm glad you communicated that in the way you did. You're not sitting here saying, no, don't go into the trades. You're just saying, like, really don't not promote college. Is what you're saying.
10: Right. Yeah. Exactly. Exactly. Because bottom line is, we should be encouraging young people to be all they can be. And if all they can be is, look, I want to be a forest ranger. Great. Go do it. Chase your passion. Let me give you an example. Here's a classic one, because I fly airplanes. I fly them for fun. I started flying when I was a kid because I wanted to be an astronaut, actually. As soon as I got my first paycheck, I started learning how to fly. And a lot of kids come up to me and say, hey, I want to be a pilot because I don't need a degree. Here's what I tell them. My airplane that I fly today is already almost autonomous. In 20 years, it probably will be.
11: Yeah.
10: You go be a pilot and that's all you know, you may find yourself without a job. So what I tell them is, go be a pilot. Chase your passion. Choose your craft. But also get at least an associate's degree and maybe a four-year degree at the same time. Then, if your job goes away in 20 years, you could pivot. You've got other skills. You've got other credentials that allow you to do something else. That's just common sense, guys. I mean, I'm not out promoting an ideology. I'm just saying, hey, I'm one of those kids. And I have, my education was my freedom. That's the name of my book, Education is Freedom. Mm-hmm. And today, it's just about common sense. The more education you can get, is the more freedom you have. And one last thing I got to share with you. It's a lot of complaining about the cost of college and the cost of education. And I've got numbers that'll show, and I know this is counterintuitive, that it's cheaper today than it was when I went to school in 1980. And the reason is there's so much more scholarship money. Schools have so much more financial aid. That stuff didn't exist when I went to school. But here's the real point. If they think the cost of education is too high, consider the cost of ignorance. It's harsh, but man, it's a lot more hard. It's a lot harder to carve out the freedom that you'd like to have
11: right.
10: in this country without the education. Just common sense.
11: All right. Okay. With that, Jim Keyes, great stuff, man. People want to find out more about you. Where can they go?
10: Yeah, I've got jameswkeyes.com is my website, and I'm out there on social media at jkeyesauthor, J-K-E-Y-E-S. And yeah, my book's called Education is Freedom, and I'm out there. I know this is totally counter to what the narrative is, and I apologize for being so contrarian, but I'm out there.
9: Yeah, don't apologize. It's good. That's good radio.
10: I'm out there trying to talk common sense.
11: Thanks so much, man.
10: All right, guys.
9: Thanks,
10: appreciate
9: Jim.
10: The opportunity.
11: Jim Keyes. I think about one of my favorite movies of all time, Animal House.
9: Everybody should go to college when you think of that movie.
11: Correct. And the statue of the college they go to, and it says, knowledge is good. That's basically what he just said to us. So keep that in mind, kids. With that, we go to traffic and weather. What is going on?
1: 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Well, 275 slows in a couple of spots. First, the right shoulder taken up. This is westbound at 75 in Ohio. Got police here on the scene. Also, 275 eastbound approaching Ronald Reagan Cross County Highway. We picked up a breakdown now that's got two right lanes blocked. And traffic slowing from 74, 71 south of Red Bank. Crash on the right-hand side. I'm Rick Schrempf, News Radio 700 WLW.
11: The forecast from a 700 WLW Weather Center for tonight, clear skies and 40. For tomorrow, sunshine and the high of 72. It is 71 now, News Radio 700 WLW.
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15: A county government meeting in Pennsylvania's Lehigh Valley. 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
18: 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My boyfriend transported our son to the changing table as I grabbed an anti-choking device and my boyfriend began assembling it. Two pumps of the device and my son was conscious, gasping for air and coughing up milk.
15: They all went to the ER to make sure the baby was okay.
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18: 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Enough is enough.
15: 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The stories they tell form a pattern of parents walking into a Lehigh Valley hospital to get help for a child, only to leave without them. And the same doctor's name kept coming up again and again. A pediatrician.
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15: 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From Serial Productions and the New York Times, I'm Diane Neary, and this is The Preventionist, a story about a doctor and the rise of a powerful field of pediatric medicine.
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21: We're talking about peacocks.
22: 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The peahen is the female. They are not native to the United States, although they thrive in coastal, warmish areas.
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22: 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Again, the peacocks will use it to try to ward off or intimidate trespassers in their territory, but for the most part, the whole thing is to impress the peahens.
21: 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Mm-hmm. Science has discovered semi-recently those vibrations are in lockstep with the peafowl's head feathers that they used to think were just for show, but mm-hmm. now they realize they vibrate at the same intensity and that they can actually, you know, sort of feel when those tail feathers are vibrating in their direction through their head feathers.
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8: All right, back on the Eddie and Rocky Show. Rock out today. Jason Williams from the Enquirer, Cincinnati.com is with us. Our guest coming up here, Jace, we're going to be talking. What's frightening to me is that, you know, Brock and I were talking about this last week with the whole Boar's Head Kroger thing with the,
9: I remember hearing you guys talk about
8: the lunch, you know, the deli meat stuff. And like, will I spend a couple extra bucks for some better meat to make myself a sandwich? Sure, yes. I will. Because that's pretty much, like I said, my average lunch is at home, make myself like a turkey sandwich, boom, couple of potato chips, drink a Coke, and that's my lunch. So if I want to spend a couple extra bucks for the meat, so be it. Well, we're going to talk to a guy here, or a doctor friend, who's saying that a couple of slices of deli meat a day can increase your chances of developing dementia by over 40%. Oh, I'm going to have to rethink my lunch plans.
9: Yeah. And I was getting ready to say, there's very few things that are just really good than like at lunchtime anyway.
8: Right.
9: Then just some fresh deli meat. Yeah. Like I like Colby Jack cheese. Kind of. I don't even like putting it on bread. I like wrapping the cheese, slice of cheese around the meat and just kind of eating it like a finger food. Oh, it's so good.
8: Yeah, that's the thing. I'm making a little ham sandwich, a little turkey or whatever the case might be. And now this guy's telling me that, you know, jeez, as I get older, I ain't going to be thinking right. We shall see where the science lies in all this. But it's after the news right now. 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
0: Campaigns into the final stretch. With the 4:30 report, I'm Sean Gallagher. Breaking now. In Ohio, Kentucky, and Indiana, the voter registration deadline ahead of the November midterm elections is today. For those in Ohio who are eligible and want to register, they can visit their local county election board before 9 o'clock tonight, or they can visit the Secretary of State's website, OhioSOS.gov. Ohio's U.S. Senate race is being watched closely as it could determine which party controls the chamber. Democrats looking to take control of the House, but the Senate also in play. This is Republican Senate candidates have found themselves in tight races with some currently trailing in polls. This is President Trump, who is seeing some of his lowest poll numbers during his time in office, making stops in Ohio and other locations to try and shore up support for GOP candidates. But some have been distancing themselves from the president.
3: President Trump is expected to keep up this pace of campaigning over the next 29 days. Reminder of the math here, of course. Democrats need a net gain of 4 seats to take the Senate, just a net gain of 3 seats to take the House.
0: 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Now the latest traffic and weather together.
1: 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With police on the scene of a breakdown on 275 eastbound approaching Ronald Reagan Cross County Highway that has the two right lanes blocked, delays to 74, but a 15-minute delay. Accident down the shoulder of 275 west at 75, and then 71 south at Red Bank, an accident on the right shoulder. I'm Rick Schrempf, News Radio 700 WLW.
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4: Tonight, clear and cool, a 7 a.m. temperature of 46 degrees, colder outside of the city. Then for Tuesday, mostly sunny, a high of 71. And then tomorrow night, fair skies, a low down to 48. From your severe weather station, I'm 9 First Warning, Chief Meteorologist Steve Raleigh. 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
0: Currently 71 degrees. A former Ohio pastor and American Idol contestant will spend the rest of his life in prison without the possibility of parole. Caleb Flynn learning his fate during his sentencing hearing this afternoon in Miami County. Flynn was found guilty of killing his wife at their Tip City home back in February and then making it appear that a break-in had taken place. A pedestrian killed after being struck by a vehicle late this morning in Mount Healthy. It was around 11:30 when police responded to Hamilton Avenue near Ronald Reagan, where the victim was found, taken to UC Medical Center, and later pronounced dead. The Hamilton County Sheriff's Office saying that the driver of the vehicle was a double amputee and was driving a vehicle not equipped for their disability, causing them to jump the curb and hit the pedestrian on the sidewalk. The driver of the vehicle taken to Good Samaritan Hospital, no word on their condition as an investigation continues.
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0: Final numbers on Wall Street today. The Dow up 91 points. NASDAQ rising 286. The S&P up 51 points. Our next update is at 5 o'clock. 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
6: A major October heat wave continues across California with triple-digit temperatures possible inland from Los Angeles through the Central Valley and into Northern California. Los Angeles will hit around 100. Sacramento could hit 102. A cold front is pushing through the Great Lakes and the Northeast, bringing showers, gusty winds, and much cooler temperatures. Highs range from the 50s around the Great Lakes to the 60s and 70s further south and along the East Coast. Heavy rain and thunderstorms are possible from southern Texas across the Gulf Coast into northern Florida, with localized flooding a concern. Houston will top out in the upper 80s. Florida will be humid and near 90. The Southwest remains hot and dry, with Phoenix seeing triple digits and Las Vegas hitting the mid-90s. The plains turn cooler behind a front, while the Pacific Northwest sees a mix of clouds and showers with temperatures mainly in the 60s. Mostly dry throughout Hawaii, with trade wind showers favoring the windward slopes and temperatures in the mid-80s. That's your national forecast. I'm Tammy Trujillo.
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8: Eddie with Jason Williams in for Rocky today. And Jace, we were talking about going into the break about processed foods. And now we've talked to, every Thursday, we talk to our good friend PJ Street, our fitness guy, and talking about processed foods. We all know it's not good for you, right?
10: Right.
8: But sugar and processed food and da-da-da-da-da. But, you know, what constitutes processed food?
10: And what are the consequences and levels of consequences, right?
8: Well, see, in my mind, a processed, in this case, we're talking about deli meats here. Again, the headline, eating just two slices of deli meat a day raises your risk of dementia by 44%. Now, when I think of processed deli meat, I think of like bologna or something.
10: Yeah.
8: Now, is this like ham, that type of thing, where you think they're just slicing it from the bone? I don't know what it all means, but this guy does. We have a doctor here right now. He's the head of Performance Medicine of Texas and a part of the team of doctors at the Executive Medicine of Texas. Dr. Edwin Spencer, welcome to the program.
11: It's great to be here, guys.
8: So Doc, let's talk about this. Processed foods, what does this all encompass? Obviously, we're sitting here talking about deli meats, but, man, that's a pretty broad stroke there.
11: Yeah, highly processed foods is a broad stroke, but basically you could kind of condense that down to anything that's in a package, anything that's not a whole food, particularly in, if it looks like a chicken, it's probably chicken, right? It's not some loaf meat that's been put together,
8: right.
11: But there are additives in there and added sugars. I heard you guys mentioning that, but the highly processed foods make up about 60% of our standard American diet, which is markedly different than overseas.
10: Go ahead.
8: No, I was going to say, that's what I was going to ask you, because you always hear about like Mediterranean diet, for instance, and their percentage of those folks eating stuff like this is, it's minuscule compared to what we eat.
11: Yeah, and this actually started back in the 1980s when smoking was the big villain, and rightfully so. I mean, smoking's not good for you, but the tobacco companies, Reynolds and Morris, they pivoted to making food. So they pivoted to Nabisco, and then they bought two different companies and started making highly processed foods, and then using all their science and data to really make those things very hyper palatable. And so that's kind of when the highly processed food thing really, really came online.
10: We were talking about just specifically deli meat, you know, and eating just, you know, two slices a day can substantially increase your risk of dementia. But what even define that? Is that now if I go to the deli at Kroger and, you know, my butcher slices it fresh right there and then hands me the packs versus me going to the meat case and picking up one that's already in a prepackage from, I don't know, Conn's or Oscar Mayer or something. Is there a difference between those two, or is it ultimately they all come from the same processed place?
11: No, there's a definite difference.
10: Okay.
11: That's where you have to be intentional when you're going to buy your meat. And so you can either buy like a rotisserie chicken yourself and cut it up and meal prep and have that available to make sandwiches and stuff out of, or you can go to your grocery store like you were talking about and just ask them, is this a whole food? Is this a roasted turkey, roasted chicken, roast beef, and then have them slice it right off of it? Or is this a processed meat that has nitrates in it and, other preservatives, and it's just this loaf of meat and then slicing it right there? Those are two markedly different things. And so we want to go for whole foods, whether that's vegetables and fruit or whether that's in meat. The whole product, whole muscle meat, is really what we need to be going for.
8: Dr. Edwin Spencer is our guest. And Doc, chances of, because I'm trying to think of in my brain of any time going to the grocery and buying these deli meats and stuff, almost 95% of the time when I think about it, it's that loafy stuff that's wrapped in plastic, and it sure doesn't look like a turkey, if you know what I mean. So that's the kind of thing we're talking about here. I don't, without breaking the bank on this stuff, how can you be sure that you're getting this non-processed stuff that we're all looking for?
11: Yeah, honestly, you just have to ask them, because most of the grocery stores are going to have their own roasted chicken and turkey and sometimes even roast beef. And so getting that cut and sliced there isn't that much more expensive than the loaf meat that you're talking about seeing there in the display case. And certainly is markedly different than what you're getting at most sub shops, because those are going to be loafs because they need to be preserved. And a lot of those preservatives do protect us from like botulinum toxin and things like that. But that's where you just have to be intentional and ask them, let me see. And, you know, is this really whole organ or, you know, whole muscle meat, not organ meat, but whole muscle meat, and just have to be intentional with it.
10: That's really good advice. Cause I'm thinking about my own habits. Like I'm kind of like, oh, well, this prepackaged one from Oscar Mayer is a couple bucks cheaper than me going and getting the sliced ham over it, you know, 10 feet away at the deli counter.
8: But, right, yeah.
10: Because in my mind, they're both the same. They're just one's cheaper, and it's already made up for me. But that's really good advice.
11: Yeah, but what if you get the rotisserie chicken? Those things are pretty cheap, right? And you can just slice that at your house. Yeah, it's a little bit more effort, but, you know, from a cost standpoint, it's probably a little cheaper to do it that way.
8: So from a dietary standpoint, Doc, when we talked about the Mediterranean diet, but it is, you know, as basic as it all is, it boils down to basically more fruits, vegetables, nuts, beans, that type of thing, right?
11: Yeah, 100%. And so here's the real skinny on the highly processed foods, and I don't know that this gets enough press or enough exposure, is that one of the real problems with it is that not so much the preservatives and the nitrites in it, that is a problem, but it's how much you eat. And so there's really good data from metabolic labs looking at how much more we actually eat. On average in these studies, you'll consume 500 more calories just eating highly processed foods, because our satiety mechanisms are reduced when you're eating the highly processed foods. A lot of them have a really good mouthfeel. I mean, a Cheeto actually tastes pretty good, and it has that nice mouthfeel, that nice crunch. So you'll eat 25% more calories, and that equates to about 500 more a day. Multiply that times 7 days, and that's 3,500 calories. That's a pound. That's a pound.
8: Yeah.
11: So that's a pound a week that you could potentially gain just from highly processed foods. What does that go to? that makes us calorically toxic, and that's your path to insulin resistance and diabetes. And dementia is called type 3 diabetes. So it's more the insulin resistance than it probably is necessarily the nitrates in there. It's hard to parse those out because if you're eating a lot of highly processed foods, which these folks probably were with the nitrates, how do you tease that out? So if the, and this data is an association. It's a correlative. These are correlative data, not causative data. It's not that this necessarily causes. It's an association, much like, you know, ice cream consumption and shark attacks. They're correlated highly. It just so happens they both happen in the summer, right? And so there's no causation there.
5: Right. No, that that tracks right there.
9: It does track.
5: All right. Well, Dr. Edwin Spencer, I'm just going to go home tonight, and I'm going to have myself a big bowl of, orange slices and some organic yogurt for dinner.
9: A few almonds,
5: perhaps.
9: Not from the can, but right.
5: But let me ask you this, as far as this goes, talking about processed foods, one last thing. Canned vegetables. Now, that's a lot of sodium, and that's a lot of preservatives in there. Obviously, eating fresh stuff is better for you, but should I stay away from the canned stuff?
11: Yeah, if possible, just shop around the periphery of the grocery store where you get the fresh fruit, the fresh vegetables, the meat, the dairy, and stay out of the middle aisles, and you're going to be much better off. Are canned beans and things like that terrible for you? No, you're at least getting the soluble fiber out of that, but you are picking up some more preservatives. So if you can eat more whole foods, you're going to be much better off. But, you know, that's at least a step in the right direction as opposed to grabbing a candy bar. But you do get the soluble fiber, so there is benefit out of there. And you can't get too maniacal with all of this either, because you'll drive yourself crazy. Like, what exactly can I eat? And then you're just spinning around. So is a slice of bacon, you know, once a week bad? Well, it's not the best thing for you, but life is life, and bacon is really good, you know? It's probably the worst of all these processed foods, because it's got nitrates, saturated fat. But I tell you what, man, bacon tastes great.
5: So, meat candy.
11: You just have to be moderate in how you consume that, like most things.
5: All right. With that, Doc, we will let you go. Great stuff, man. People want to find out more about what it is you do. Where can they go?
11: Go to emtexas.com. That's our website. And so my email address is espencer@em-texas.com. So I'd be happy to field any questions there.
5: Thanks so much, man. Really appreciate it.
11: All right. Take care, guys.
9: Thanks, Doc.
5: All right. Great stuff. I mean, it seems to be common sense, but it is stuff. I'm glad I asked him that about the canned stuff, because that was kind of something that almost slipped through the cracks.
9: Well, when you mentioned that the Mediterranean diet, because beans are a big part of that, I'm glad you did mention it, because I tend to eat a lot of canned beans, and I'm like, yeah, right.
5: I bet you're
9: I remember right. My grandma making like white bean soup.
5: Oh,
9: and
5: yeah.
9: I was a straight, you know, she'd buy the bag of beans.
5: Right, and soak them.
9: That's what my mom did.
5: Pinto bean
9: soup.
5: Good.
9: Oh,
5: and it was so damn
9: good.
5: Fine, son.
9: But that's different than if you buy them in the can.
5: Yep. With that, we check in with traffic and weather. Rick, what's going on?
12: There goes the hostess cupcake dinner tonight.
5: All right, I know.
12: Son of a gun. 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We've got a couple of problems. Just confirmed on 275 again. A little bit of a delay here in getting the information, but we've got it back. 275 West at 75. Accident on the right shoulder, and 275 East at Madison Pike in Kentucky. And we've got the right lane taken up. Delays to Turkey Foot. I'm Rick Shrimp. 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
5: The forecast from a 700 WLW Weather Center for tonight, clear skies and 40. For tomorrow, sunshine and the high of 72. It is 71 now. 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
13: If Laura Wilson had listened to her detractors, she never would have spent 10 hours a day in the gym. 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But because she dared to follow her dream, she was crowned Corn Queen at the Ohio State Fair.
14: That's the fighting spirit. The same fighting spirit Tom Brenneman brings to your morning. The latest news, traffic, weather, and more tomorrow morning at 5 a.m. on 700 WLW.
25: When was the last time you woke up actually feeling rested or got through the day without feeling stressed out? 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
6: A major October heat wave continues across California with triple-digit temperatures possible inland from Los Angeles through the Central Valley and into Northern California. Los Angeles will hit around 100. Sacramento could hit 102. A cold front is pushing through the Great Lakes and the Northeast, bringing showers, gusty winds, and much cooler temperatures. Highs range from the 50s around the Great Lakes to the 60s and 70s further south and along the East Coast. Heavy rain and thunderstorms are possible from southern Texas across the Gulf Coast into northern Florida, with localized flooding a concern. Houston will top out in the upper 80s. Florida will be humid and near 90. The Southwest remains hot and dry, with Phoenix seeing triple digits and Las Vegas hitting the mid-90s. The plains turn cooler behind a front, while the Pacific Northwest sees a mix of clouds and showers with temperatures mainly in the 60s. Mostly dry throughout Hawaii, with trade wind showers favoring the windward slopes and temperatures in the mid-80s. That's your national forecast. I'm Tammy Trujillo.
27: The agent for free agent wide receiver Tyreek Hill says his client could be signing with a new team very soon. Hill is available after the Dolphins released him in February. One team that is interested in a reunion are the Chiefs. Hill began his career in Kansas City. The NFC South in the spotlight tonight on Monday Night Football, with the Saints hosting the Falcons. New Orleans coach Kellen Moore expecting emotions to be high.
28: Yeah, we know these division games are important. This one's obviously really important for us. These things mean a lot for all of us, and so this will be a fun game. You know, these guys are a team that's got a lot of confidence coming out of last week.
27: The Saints also marking 20 years since the Superdome reopened after Hurricane Katrina on September 25th, 2006, a Monday Night Football game in which they hosted Atlanta. On the way at 5 Eastern, the White Sox in Cleveland leading the Guardians 1-0. Tonight, the Rays entertain the Yankees, New York trailing 1-0 in that series. That's sports. I'm Frank Arity.
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3: On July 24th, 2016, 23-year-old Kaylee Sawyer vanished from her small Oregon town.
4: It had to be something reasonable. It didn't even cross my mind that there was anything other than just something explainable.
3: But the story of who killed her and how takes wild twists and turns.
19: I killed a woman.
3: A second woman kidnapped.
20: And then that's when he just like started basically yelling at me to start driving. He's like, I need to get out of here. And he's like, I just killed somebody.
3: A dramatic carjacking.
21: I yelled for help. And he said, I'll shoot you. And I yelled for help again. And he shot me.
3: A high-speed police chase and a murderer's disturbing urge to kill.
22: Do you think he would have become a serial killer had he had the chance?
23: I think so.
26: It just baffles me that somebody can just take someone's life.
31: The most evil person you've

0: being, in particular, Zach Taylor and Joe Burrow, who by all accounts has a lot of influence and has the ability to audible and make some of his own calls, and that he's calling a lot of the shots in that offense. Well, when you're going out of shotgun a lot, you're basically, I mean, you're telling opposing defensive coordinators, you're not running the ball, and they run the ball. I don't know what the final carries were, but I just know they ran for 23 yards rushing yesterday. Chase Brown, 9 carries, a whopping 10 yards. That's not going to get it done. Well, you know, and there's a great example. You know, you threw for over 400 yards and you still lost. You only rushed for 23. You got to keep teams off balance, and the NFL has figured it out. You cannot catch them off guard anymore. That's the one thing about, I mean, you look at even in Major League Baseball, you go and you look at the struggles Paul Skeens had this year. The leagues that you play in, these are the best players in the world. They right. always adjust.
1: Yep.
0: The best players and the best coaches.
1: Well, I think that's the thing that, and we'll talk to Trags about it, but the one thing, I mean, Joe Burrow, let's face it, certainly top two or three playing the game right now at that position.
0: I think he's the best quarterback in the NFL.
1: I totally agree with that. I would say, you know, I think he's better than Mahomes, but we can get into that argument all day long. But he has two of the best receivers to play the game in the last 10, 12 years. And I can understand why he's very, very confident in that situation. Does that make sense?
0: Yes.
1: I can understand why, and you want a quarterback who's, you know, look, give me the ball, coach.
0: But you've also got a running back who, right. who's you know, they drafted, and who, when he's gotten his opportunities, has for the most part shown that he can make plays, and he's a big play guy. You know, they use him some in the passing game, Chase Brown I'm talking about, but it's like, you know, hand the ball off to him a little bit more than you do. He's a guy who can break some tackles, and you know, he's got the quickness and the speed, and it's like, let's see some more Chase Brown. Let's mix it up a little bit here. Let's be a little more creative. Like, the lack of versatility at all, I just think it's all catching up to him. And I said in my column, like, it's all great if Joe Burrow's perfect, but perfection is going to get more and more fleeting for him as he turns 30 in December. As the NFL continues to adjust, it's this mentality of relying on his arm constantly is just, it's not a game plan for, you know, achieving that greatness that they want to get to. I think they're a really good team right now. I think they're a solid team, but to get to that next step and be a Super Bowl contender, you got to start having more balance in your offense.
1: And we will talk to Trags about it, but that's after the news. Right now, News Radio 700 WLW.
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3: Given Mr. Flynn poses an extreme risk of harm to the public.
4: This is the 5 o'clock report. I'm Sandy Collins. Breaking now, that's the judge in Miami County just moments ago at the sentencing hearing for Caleb Flynn. And questions are still swirling. Why didn't he divorce Ashley? Why did he kill her? Why did he have to resort to such violence? Those are the questions being asked from the former minister and contestant on American Idol, who got his 10 minutes of fame years ago. Sentenced now to basically die in prison, life without parole. It's the mandatory and maximum sentence in Ohio. During his address to the court, Caleb Flynn carefully apologized for lies and apparently apologized for the affair that split up his family, but he is denying that he killed her.
3: But as I stand here before God, who is my ultimate judge, I am not lying. When I say I did not kill my wife.
4: Now, the most heartbreaking moments were in the beginning of his about 11 minutes actually speaking to his two daughters whose lives were shattered as they slept just feet away from their mother when she was shot in her bed.
3: I have so many thoughts and dreams of raising you and seeing you grow up to be mighty women of God. But unfortunately, I can't.
4: The sentence begins immediately with credit for time served, a couple hundred days in jail, but that's a long life.

0: to live. He's in his 30s. Now, the latest traffic and weather together.
1: 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We do have the delays on 275 westbound at 75 with a crash. It's off on the right shoulder. And the right lane is blocked in Kentucky on 275 eastbound at Madison Pike. Delays back to Turkey Foot. I'm Rick Schrapp, News Radio 700 WLW.

0: Tonight, clear and chilly, a low down to 46 degrees, colder in other spots outside the city. Then for tomorrow, bright sunshine, a high of 71, and tomorrow night, a few clouds around and a low down to 48. From your severe weather station, I'm 9 First Warning Chief Meteorologist Steve Raleigh. 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
1: It is 70 degrees now in the tri-state. We got a heads up earlier today about a possible storm coming later this week. It's a big area of low pressure in the Gulf. And they're saying it has a 70% chance for tropical development. That's according to the National Hurricane Center. So this system in the southwestern part of the Gulf near Mexico, and it has a chance of developing over the next couple of days, and it should hit the Louisiana, Alabama area, through Florida and up the coast as well. So we're going to keep an eye on that. As you drive home tonight, you got to think, am I registered to vote? Did I finally get that taken care of? Because, well, today is the deadline.
2: We're now less than a month before the election on November 3rd, and this is the last day to register to vote or update your name and address. If you need to do so, the Hamilton County Board of Elections will be open late until 9 o'clock tonight. Tomorrow is the first day of early in-person voting at the Board of Elections in Norwood. Tomorrow is also when they start mailing the absentee vote-by-mail ballots to the people who ask for one. Matt Reese, News Radio 700 WLW.
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1: Taking a look at the markets at the close, the Dow ended up 90 points. The NASDAQ gained 286. The S&P up 51. I'm Sandy Collins. 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
0: All right, back on the Eddie and Rocky Show. Rock out today. Jason Williams from the Inquirer is with me. Rock will be back on Wednesday. But right now, let's talk some more Bengals, Jace, with our good friend Mike Petralia. Trags, how we doing today, buddy?
16: Hanging in there. It's been a bit of a long afternoon, just dealing with some personal business, but that'll resolve itself. And happy to be on the air talking with you about a 2-2 Bengals team.
0: So, Trags, you wrote a column today. You and Jason kind of echoed each other here. It's like,
16: yes.
0: It sounds like both of you guys are saying, okay, just play. Everybody's playing this off as it's no big deal, but it sounds like they're kind of whistling the same old tune.
16: Well, I think what's going on, Eddie, is that the Bengals are trying to figure, it's the old sports cliche, trying to figure out their identity.
0: Right.
16: And I asked Ted Karras that question today. What is your identity? Your identity is what your record says you are, and that's 2-2. Yep. And the identity from Sunday was that the offensive line got pushed around. And I think if you take that a step further, and I think to Jason's column, the defense knows what's coming. And as much credit as the Bengals coaching staff today, Dan Pitcher and Zach Taylor, wanted to give Jacksonville's defense and how they attacked the Bengals, give them credit, certainly they should, the defense is around the league now know the Bengals are going to pass. That's going to be their DNA. Well, if that's the case, teams are going to tee off, and it's going to be really hard for offensive lines to withstand that kind of pressure throughout a game, let alone the next 14 weeks of the NFL season. Bengals have to come up with a way to get these defenses off of their offensive linemen. And until that happens, the Bengals are going to struggle to get into any sort of rhythm for four quarters. And that's, I think, what a lot of Bengal fans feel frustrated about, is that this offense with Joe Burrow, a top three quarterback in the NFL, I don't think the first 4 weeks have really changed that perspective, maybe late in games. And with two top receivers in Ja'Marr Chase and T. Higgins when healthy, the fans are going, why aren't we scoring 28, 35 points a game with all these weapons? And the simple answer is defenses are just getting after Joe Burrow and making him uncomfortable in the pocket.
17: And Trags, I really enjoyed your column today on CLNSCincy.com. And you said in there, quote, the Bengals appear to be steamrolling toward an identity crisis. And when I read that, it made me think, and as you've been talking here, it's made me wonder, you know, yeah, we all know what, I think what they're, you know, that's pass. But is it that easy to adjust now, to adjust back to a balanced offense? Or is it, you know, is it that simple to say, okay, all right, start running the ball more? Is it that easy?
16: I don't, not for this team it isn't.
17: Right.
16: As Dan Pitcher told us about an hour ago, passing is in our DNA, and we know that, and that's what we do the best. Okay, that's great, but you better come up with a plan B. And one of my silent concerns of training camp was not Chase Brown. It's who's behind Chase Brown. Because Chase Brown is not a bell cow.
17: Correct.
16: He's not a guy who's going to carry the ball 20 to 25, 30 times a game and be able to take some legitimate pressure off Joe Burrow when they need to. And that is a problem right now. They don't have anybody to really take the pressure off Joe Burrow. I mean, off Joe Burrow, but off Chase Brown. And Samaje Perine is a terrific blocking back, and he can run the ball five or six times, but he's not going to bust out 30, 40-yard runs. Ironically, I say that, and he had a touchdown run yesterday nullified by a holding penalty. But all of that aside, the Bengals right now don't have a plan B when Joe Burrow is getting beat up in the pocket. And the two interceptions yesterday, one was a result of bringing pressure up the middle, and Joe Burrow should have probably had a better internal clock going and gotten rid of the ball to a wide-open Dante Myers over the middle and got it out on time better. And the second one, you can't make that mistake in the red zone. I know that, you know, he was seeing man coverage and that Mitch Tinsley ran a stop route. He stopped his route, literally. And Joe Burrow was, with man coverage, was expecting him to continue, and there was a miscommunication. And that was the result of the that was the explanation for the other interception. Neither of those interceptions really can happen. Both of them played a huge part in the game. And then the other, as Joe Burrow put it after the game, little miscommunication was on the Mike Gesicki route, where Burrow was anticipating, because of the rush, Gesicki to cut in front of the defender. And instead, like the Pittsburgh game on 4th-and-1 that resulted in a Gesicki touchdown, Gesicki ran deep into the end zone, and there was an incompletion. So the Bengals just look totally out of phase, out of rhythm, whatever expression you want to use. And they are fighting through it right now. Dan Pitcher acknowledged it today. Zach Taylor pretty much alluded to it after the game yesterday and a little bit more today.
17: Trags, and again, I would encourage folks to go read your column at clnscincy.com. And you said in here, quote, 15 carries for 23 yards in today's NFL is shameful. And then, you know, when Kelsey Conway asks Joe Burrow about that 23 yards and then versus the 111 that the Jacksonville Jaguars had and the balance they had, he says, quote, my response to that would be, let's throw it more. When you heard him say that, Trags, what did you make of that? I was kind of dumbfounded.
16: My eyes kind of rolled to the back of my head, figuratively, not literally. And I'm shaking my head internally going, you're not serious, because you're literally telling defenses, keep doing what you're doing, boys, because we're not going to change things. And defensive coordinators are like, great. Well, if he's going to throw more, well, that takes any doubt out of our minds as to how to defend Joe Burrow and this vaunted passing game going forward. I mean, maybe they are saying that to try and put the dogs off the scent a little bit. Maybe that's, but the I don't think that's what Joe Burrow
17: I don't
16: doing.
17: Think that's what Joe Burrow, I mean, yeah. Well, I think he literally meant
16: I think
17: meant
16: he
17: it.
16: Literally thinks. Here is the critical problem inside that organization right now. Joe Burrow rules the entire roost. And I've said this before, covered the Patriots and Tom Brady and Bill Belichick through their entire run. Mm-hmm. Tom Brady was the best quarterback in football, the most accomplished quarterback in football. You know who he respected more than anybody else and whose say was final and unquestioned? Bill Belichick.
0: Right.
16: And the reason the Belichick-Brady thing worked is Belichick knew Brady was the best quarterback in football. Brady knew that Belichick was the final answer on the team. I don't get that same sense of authority here in Cincinnati where, well, let's make sure to keep Joe Burrow happy. You're not going to be a championship team if that is ultimately the way the power structure unfolds. It's just not going to work.
10: Yep. Well, let's we're talking about Mike Petrella and Trags and Jace as well. Let's talk about the offensive line. Is there a reason to start questioning how good these guys are?
16: Well, and I'll give the offensive line some grace here, because what have we been talking about the last...
10: That's what I was going to say. Yes. Or is it a function of the defenses know what's coming, they're just charging.
16: Right.
10: Yeah.
16: So if everybody's charging, you get a team off and don't have to be worried about the run, just go after Burrow. Just make sure you don't, you know, completely leave lanes wide open, but that's what you have linebackers for and safeties for, that in the off event that they run a screen pass or they throw to Gesicki or that they run the ball, there's somebody there to fill the gaps and, you know, keep it to a 7-8 yard gain. You know, you're going to give up something, but the Bengals won't even take those 7 and 8 yard gains. And that is, I'm telling you, I'll give extra credit today. He said the way we played yesterday was a way to try and win yesterday's game, but I can tell you for sure it's not sustainable. That's Dan Pitcher telling you what we have just talked about the last 5 to 6, 7 minutes.
0: Right.
16: Bengals cannot play the way they did yesterday and expect to win. And they, you know, Dan Pitcher's line of the day was Joe Burrow passed us to a competitive game in yesterday's contest, but they still lost.
17: That's not the goal. Competitive game is not the goal. The goal is to win a championship, as Joe Burrow said on August 20th. I have that date written down, Trags. Trags, as Joe Burrow also said, you know, it's not Armageddon, and it's not. And I went back and looked.
16: No.
17: You know, in 2021, the Bengals, their run to the Super Bowl, they started 3-2 that season. And then in 2022, the next year when they went back to the AFC Championship game, they started 2-3. I think they'll be 3-2 coming out of Miami. Miami's really bad. Certainly, you don't take anything for granted in today's football. But as we sit here today and the problems that you just outlined and the fact that the front office went out and did what it did and Mike Brown was willing to make some drastic changes by trading off a top 10 draft pick to get Dexter Lawrence. So they went all in their minds. They went all in, and I think generally you applaud him for that on to fix that defense. At what point, though, if this doesn't start to change, does Zach Taylor on notice?
16: Well, if they lose in Miami, he's on notice. There is no 0.0 reason they should lose in Miami on Sunday. I know they're an NFL team. I know they have a good defense. You know, they held a kind of a mediocre Minnesota team to 16 points or 15 points yesterday. But they're 0-4. They don't have a lot of weapons. They don't have a lot of explosiveness. They're clearly in rebuilding mode.
0: Oh, yeah.
16: This is a game you have to take care of business. I think if they lose at Baltimore and then lose at Cleveland and they're winless in the division, I think Zach Taylor is definitely on notice. But, you know, this team is fully capable of turning things around, figuring it out.
0: Oh, yeah.
16: They have to have Ja'Marr Chase back from his concussion or concussion protocol, I should say. And he will be. I think both Chase and Higgins will be out this week, especially going into a bye. And they'll have a chance to figure things out over the bye. Defensively, they've got to figure out what to do with Jordan Battle and with Demetrius Knight Jr. They continue to show weaknesses that that opposing offenses are exploiting, namely over the middle. I mean, the Bengals just cannot defend the pass over the middle of the field. And, you know, once Jacksonville got going yesterday, you could see clearly where they were attacking the Bengals. And, you know, that pass to the tight end for Jacksonville on 3rd and 16, I know it's one play, but if you're Jordan Battle, you cannot give up a 23-yard completion on 3rd and 18. You cannot do it. You know, bring them down for a 15-yard gain. Fine. They punt. But, you know, they have to figure out how to get him playing better because, obviously, they don't have a lot of depth behind him. As far as Demetrius Knight Jr. is concerned, they benched him, and we'll find out more on Wednesday from Al Golden. But they benched him for a series or two, I forget, in the second quarter and brought in Oren Burks. And I think that was a message kind of being delivered there by Al Golden as well. He had his helmet on the sideline. He wasn't in the medical tent. There was no injury there. So clearly they were making a move to let Demetrius watch the game a little bit and kind of settle down. And B, try to just get more production from the linebacking group. I did think that Barrett Carter played pretty good, especially when he was downhill yesterday, made some really good active tackles for losses. I like the way Barrett Carter's playing, but that defense doesn't look like it's all on the same page, especially the linebackers and the DBs.
10: All right. With that, Trags, we'll let you go. Good stuff, buddy. People want to find you. Where can they go?
16: On the X at Trags, TRAGS. You can also follow me on CLNSCincy with a Y.com, like Jason graciously pointed out. And the Jungle Roar podcast, that is up there now, YouTube.com/pod.
10: All right, buddy. Thanks so much.
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10: Breaking it down with Mike Petrelia. And right now we break down traffic and weather. What is going on?
11: 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Center lane blocked with a crash, 71 South at Pfeiffer. Breakdown, left lane taken up. I'm Rick Schrempf, News Radio 700 WLW.
10: The forecast from a 700 WLW Weather Center for tonight, clear skies and 40. For tomorrow, sunshine and the high of 72. It is 71 now, News Radio 700 WLW.
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32: 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It's a graphic representation of how close humanity is to self-inflicted disaster.
31: They moved the second hand on the clock forward to 89 seconds to midnight, which means it's the closest that clock has ever been to midnight since they started.
32: In 1947, when the U.S. and Russia were starting the Cold War, it was 7 minutes to midnight. We're now less than 2 minutes away from midnight. The furthest away it was from midnight was 1991, after the Soviet Union dissolved. It was all the way back from 17 minutes to midnight.
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34: Taking no accountability as he's sentenced. With the 5:30 report, I'm Sean Gallagher. Breaking now. Just north of Dayton, a former pastor and contestant on American Idol who was found guilty of killing his wife earlier this year at their Tip City home and then making the scene appear as if it was a break-in, will spend the rest of his life in prison without the possibility of parole after a sentencing hearing this afternoon in Miami County. His mistress, among those who also testified during the trial.
35: That was something that was very telling during the trial. She went on, testified, and said that Caleb Flynn did it. He murdered his wife. There was other evidence that put out, like ChatGPT messages, records of them deleting messages. Well, in it also, he wrote hateful comments to Ashley, directed to his wife. And then we just heard moments ago that he apologized for the hateful comments, but again, did not take any accountability for the actual murder.
34: ABC News' is Melissa Adon. Now the latest, traffic and weather together.
0: 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Well, we do have 275 traffic slowing before Madison Pike in Kentucky. Right lane block here and about a 20-minute delay back to 75. Now, 75 south before Paddock, we're heavy from Shepherd with an accident, about a 20-minute delay. And 71 south at Pfeiffer. Breakdown takes up the left lane. I'm Rick Schrempf, News Radio 700 WLW.
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1: Tonight, clear and cool, a 7 a.m. temperature of 46 degrees, colder outside of the city. Then for Tuesday, mostly sunny, a high of 71. And then tomorrow night, fair skies, a low down to 48. From your severe weather station, I'm 9 First Warning, Chief Meteorologist Steve Raleigh. 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
4: Currently 69 degrees. Jury selection beginning today in the Rodney Hinton Jr. trial. Hinton accused of striking and killing Hamilton County Sheriff's Deputy Larry Henderson with his vehicle while Henderson worked traffic detail during UC's commencement last year. The incident happened a short time after Hinton and other family members met with Cincinnati police to review body camera video of a deadly officer-involved shooting that left his 18-year-old son dead the day prior. Today, the deadline to register to vote in time for the November election in Ohio, Kentucky, and Indiana. The deadline in Kentucky has already passed. Ohioans can visit their local county election board to register before 9 o'clock tonight or visit the Secretary of State's website, ohiosos.gov. On Tuesday, multiple weeks of early in-person voting get underway in Ohio at county election boards. Mail-in voting will also start. Election day is Tuesday, November 3rd.
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4: 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The NASDAQ up 286. The S&P up 51. Our next update is at 6 o'clock. 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
1: All right, back on the Eddie and Rocky Show. Rock not here today. Jason Williams from the Enquirer, Cincinnati.com, is with me. And about this time every show, Jace, we like to talk to our friends from ABC News, and always like talking to this fella, Alex Stone. And Alex, this whole Fly Dubai flight and all that stuff, that fella, now we're finding out more and more about him. Explain.
12: Yeah, we are. So it was clear the co-pilot who attacked the captain was trying to crash the plane. At least that's what it seemed like. But now we know from sources who are telling us that the alleged attacker up in the cockpit was trying to crash into Tel Aviv's airport. And so kind of a 9/11 style attack, not a high rise, but into the airport itself. The passengers were able to get into the cockpit and stop him from doing that. Now we know the first officer, 29-year-old Hammam al-Hammami, an Omani national. We know that he had previously been suspended from flying by Oman Air after he was identified as a security risk, that he had been a trainee at Oman Air, and they found extremist materials, and they cut him loose at that point. He was given an administrative job, and then they decided not to advance him forward. Now, in a statement today, Fly Dubai is saying, well, I can't comment on then how al-Hammami went from extremist materials being found at Oman Air and essentially getting fired, and then being able to get hired over at Fly Dubai, where he had been flying for about 8 months before this occurred last week. But they say that they are working with investigators, that they are telling them what they need to know, but publicly they're not saying how he then got hired at Fly Dubai.
13: Alex, how did they find out that his intentions were to crash into the Tel Aviv airport? Was that in written materials, or did he cop to that in interrogation, or how did that come about?
12: We don't know the source of it yet. This is being led by the United Arab Emirates, the investigation, and Israel. He's going to the UAE to be prosecuted. But we know that the investigation has, according to our sources, has come to the conclusion that that was the target. But whether he told that to investigators or if they found evidence, text messages, written documents, that's not clear yet. But the prosecution is definitely underway, and Israel may want to get a crack at it as well. But the UAE's got him right now after he was transferred from Saudi Arabia over to the UAE. But, there's a lot they got to figure out of why the timing on this, why he was on this flight. Crew that fly into Israel are on a list that are vetted based on to make sure that they don't have anything in their backgrounds, where their country of origin is, religion, all of that, to make sure that they've got crews that will not try to do something. Somehow he got through the cracks on this. His name was on the list, but it appears nobody was looking at the list and actually vetting anybody who was flying in, even though airlines have to provide those names. So questions, a lot of failures here, like anything in aviation, where you'll always hear that it is a series of things. It's not one thing, but it leads up to it. You've got that he was hired in the first place, and that his name was on that list, and nobody noticed, and nobody did the background check on him. But thank goodness those passengers were on board. Well, first of all, that captain was able to open up that door, and then those passengers were on board, and they stopped this from happening.
1: Yeah, and Alex, that's what gets me. We're talking, especially one would think, in that part of the world especially, how in the world would a guy like this slip through the cracks?
13: Yep.
1: That's insane to me.
12: Well, it is. And today we heard from Vice President Vance saying this is a warning to even U.S. carriers. And they've really got to look into the backgrounds of pilots, that those two people sitting up front hold a lot of power with a lot of people in the back, that if they want to turn off that autopilot and crash that plane, they have the ability to do that. And this is what the vice president said today.
14: That person should not have been flying an airline. And so we're certainly looking at our procedures within the United States to make sure that people who are obviously flight risks are not getting behind the wheel of an airplane.
12: Yeah, I mean, so it is kind of a warning to not only those in the Middle East, but here in the U.S. and globally, of really figuring out who's in the cockpit of that plane.
2: All right. With that, Alex, we will let you go, buddy. Thanks so much.
12: You got it. Thanks, guys.
15: Thanks, Alex.
2: Yeah, and in other news, Chase, but talking about, have you ever been, used to fly a lot?
15: Yes.
2: When you were a beat reporter for, it was the Twins, right, for a while?
15: Yeah, for the St. Paul paper up in Minnesota, yep. Covered the Twins for 3 years.
2: So you were flying constantly.
15: Constantly.
2: I've so you had
15: to burn out on it.
2: You had to run into some problems along the way.
15: Oh, yeah, delays and 4 a.m. wake-up calls, and then you get there, you know, and this is... This was mid-2000, so you're not too far removed from 9/11. I was it was 04, 05, 06 is when I was covering the Twins, and so that was when you had to get to the airport. I mean, I was one of those things, like, I mean, there was hardcore rules about you had to check in 2 hours ahead of time, and you know, you get there early, and sometimes I'd be sweating, man, getting there even at 4 a.m. for some of those early flights, like getting through the lines. Because they were so careful on the security. They didn't have that thing you stood in, that circular thing that scans you now.
2: Right, yep.
15: You're taking everything off, and all your shoes and your belt and your hat and jacket. Oh, that man, that got old. But I understood why. I mean, certainly appreciated the extra security.
2: Well, yeah, if you didn't travel during that time, then, you know, and a lot of people didn't for a while. It took it a while to recover. But man, it was exactly what you're saying. It was, we were coming down. There was a station trip for EBN, and the morning show went down to the Cayman Islands.
15: Nice.
2: And
15: a work trip to the Cayman Islands.
2: Yeah. We did the show down there for a week. And
15: those were the days.
2: Oh, hell yeah. Tell me about them. I love to tell Rocky those stories because he was like, oh, screw you, you know. But anyways, they went through, leaving the Caymans, they went through our luggage. We were on a charter flight. It was a local travel agency that had put this thing together. So we're on a charter flight, but at the airport, they went through everybody's luggage by hand, and I had, my thing has always been, well, not so much anymore because nobody has matches. But when I travel, I always grab a couple of packs of matches from whatever restaurant or bar or wherever you're at, you know, something like that. And I had, say, 6-8 packs of matches in my checked luggage, mind you. This isn't something I'm taking onto the plane. And they're going through there, what's this? I was like, they're matches I wanted to have for souvenirs. No, you can't take this. I'm like, wait a minute. I'm not even with that bag anymore.
15: Right.
2: And they're like, doesn't matter. So they took the matches out of, like I said, my checked luggage and threw it out and then put it through to put on the airplane. Like, I don't know if those matches were supposed to light themselves or what it, what right. What was supposed to happen, but yeah.
15: Really?
2: Yeah. Ugh. But any of that stuff, and Rocky and I have talked about traveling during COVID, a whole different situation. Ooh. I get it. But, man, I kind of miss that because I flew a couple of times during that and having basically a whole row to yourself and everybody's sitting every other row and there was nobody at the airport. Oh, boy, those were the days.
15: Speaking of where, those were the days, where else did you guys get to go to do shows?
2: Oh, man. Don't.
15: Don't get you started.
2: You don't want to know.
15: I'm just going to be depressed by it.
2: Yeah. Well, okay. Well, like I said, Rocky just like, shut up. I don't want to hear about it anymore.
15: Didn't you go to Hawaii once? I thought you did. You go to
2: went
15: Hawaii?
2: To Hawaii like 3 times.
15: I thought you told me that at one point. Three times.
2: Yeah. Cabo, Berlin, Munich, Rio.
15: Oh my gosh. I didn't know you did all that.
2: Yeah.
1: It was fun.
15: I remember you telling me, too, didn't you guys go to, because Jim Cook, the
1: Boston.
15: Of Boston Brewery.
1: Yeah, Sam Adams Brewery a couple of times.
15: He was from here, obviously. Like, he would bring you guys up there to do shows up there.
1: He had a bunch of radio. There would be, like, shoot, I don't know, 12, 15 radio stations all doing their morning show there. And
15: like a little radio row there at the brewery.
1: Well, he had a
15: how cool is
1: if
15: that?
1: If you ever get a chance to go there, if you're in Boston, it's worth a visit because it's a cool old place. But they had this courtyard, big, you know, pretty big, good sized area. And yeah, we'd all be set up at different places. And then Jim would come out at like 7 a.m. carrying beers and giving you this beer that's like
15: samples.
1: $200 a bottle and crap like that. You're like, okay, I'm in.
15: At the 7 a.m.
1: Nothing like a good beer buzz before you get off the air at 10 o'clock. I'm telling you.
15: Not you. Nah, no way you guys on the.
1: Well, hey, I'm not going to be that kind of guest. The host is offering me beer at 7 a.m. Who am I to turn it down, son? Well, it's about time for us to get here. Read Jace tomorrow. You going to be got a column tomorrow, you suppose?
15: No, not tomorrow. But starting to work on some other things this week.
1: Well, check his column out from the day where he has it figured out for the Bengals. I'll be in with Donna D tomorrow. But right now we have traffic and weather. What is going on?
16: 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The accident is in the clearing stages. We're seeing slowdowns to Shepherd, a breakdown on the right lane of 75 southbound after Shepherd, and a breakdown on 71 south at Pfeiffer. We have the left lane affected here. Just getting word, center lane block, 71 south at Fort Washington Way with a crash. 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
1: The forecast from a 700 WLW Weather Center for tonight, clear skies and 40. For tomorrow, sunshine and the high of 72. It is 71 now, News Radio 700 WLW.
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2: 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Those men, trusted educators, football coaches, and twins, are now facing more than 50 charges related to alleged child sex abuse. So why did it take so long? This is a story about a group of women who say they survived the abuse, who took matters into their own hands and are still fighting for the girls they used to be.
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8: Bengals dropping their second straight game, falling to the Jaguars 22-17 yesterday. Trevor Lawrence with a TD pass and a Jacksonville defense coming up big in some key moments. Head coach Zach Taylor.
9: I think we're going to look back tomorrow. And, you know, be upset with ourselves and some opportunities that, but we lost a really good football team. All week, I knew that this, on all three phases, this is a really well-coached team. They got talent. They're a good team. But it's disappointing that we came up short because we had our opportunities and we didn't fully take advantage of it.
8: Bengals lose Ja'Marr Chase in the first half to a concussion. Then in the second half, T. Higgins out with a leg injury, but number five guts it out.
9: Because T just wants to try to help us win. He knew the situation we were in. He just couldn't do it. He went out there, run one basic, and I could tell he did. I mean, all eyes are on him when he's running the route. He couldn't do it. But that's just who he is. We played the Chiefs a couple years ago. He pulled his hamstring. He goes back in the game. Like, T's just going to fight for you.
8: And 24 penalties called in the game, coach?
9: It is what it is. You know, it felt like it was going both ways on some of that stuff. So it's just, you guys got to make the most of it.
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10: At sentencing today, the judge didn't beat around the bush with Caleb Flynn.
11: Do Mr. Flynn pose an extreme risk of harm to the public?
10: This is the 6 o'clock report. I'm Sandy Collins. Breaking now, at his sentencing today in Miami County, he spoke for about 10 minutes to his supporters, his daughters, his family, church community, and about his wife, Ashley.
12: I made vows to Ashley on our wedding day. I failed those vows. And through my decisions, I have caused you guys an incredible amount of pain.
10: Now, Flynn is not accepting responsibility for her murder. He's just sorry he had an affair.
12: But as I stand here before God, who is my ultimate judge, I am not lying. When I say I did not kill my wife.
10: I did not kill my wife, he says. Flynn's going to serve life in prison with no parole. Now the latest traffic and weather together.
13: 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We've got two problems. First, on 75 southbound before Paddock. Good news, the accident is cleared, but the delays back to right around Shepherd, adding about 15 minutes to your drive. That accident in the construction, 75 south at Shepherd, breakdown here on the right-hand side. And a breakdown in the left lane of 71 south at Pfeiffer. We do have the accident, 71 north at Fort Washington Way, taking up the center lane. I'm Rick Shrimp, News Radio 700 WLW.
9: Now, the latest forecast from the Jake Sweeney Chevrolet Weather Center. 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
14: Tonight, clear and chilly, a low down to 46 degrees, colder in other spots outside the city. Then for tomorrow, bright sunshine, a high of 71, and tomorrow night, a few clouds around and a low down to 48. From your severe weather station, I'm 9 First Warning, Chief Meteorologist,

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1: Sunny weather for the ride home and 69 degrees.
2: We know that boys at fraternity houses with whom we frequently socialized raped you.
1: That is Kentucky native Ashley Judge, the actress. She is addressing sexual assault and rape in Greek life on college campuses in the wake of the gang rape allegations made at Cornell. She was a member of a sorority while she attended the University of Kentucky back in the 80s. In that social media post, she addressed sorority sisters who have been attacked by men at frat houses and other people on campus who knew.
2: We are so sorry. You mattered then, and you matter now. The institution may have forgotten you. We have always remembered you.
1: UK is responding. They are grateful to Ashley Judd for her message and for her sorority, Kappa Kappa Gamma, for speaking on behalf of survivors of sexual violence. Back here at home, the Silverton Barbershop, seriously damaged by a fire in the building overnight. That fire spotted by a deputy on patrol on Montgomery Road. The owner, Don Hudson, tells us that it's going to cost a pretty penny to restore his shop. He calls that place where he spent every day for the last 12 years like a second home. Stocks at the close this afternoon ending up in the green, if you will, or is it the black? The Dow ended up 90 points, the S&P up 51, and the NASDAQ ended up 286 points. The Bengals coach Zach Taylor says the team is taking a day-to-day approach with star receivers Jamar Chase and T. Higgins. Chase remained in concussion protocol after leaving Sunday's game in the first half. Higgins got hurt late in the fourth quarter and was unable to finish, so both will be reevaluated Wednesday, and Taylor has not ruled out either one for Sunday's game at Miami. I'm Sandy Collins. Next news at 6:30. 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
0: All right, let's get it going on this Monday night. Three full hours about to unfold. We're talking Bengals football on the show we call Bengals Line on the Bengals Radio Network and 700 WLW. I'm Lance McAllister. He is Tony Pike. We are about to break down 22-17, the final numbers to the Jacksonville Jaguars. We'll look ahead to those Miami Dolphins as well. And Tony, as we begin, I'll admit I'm conflicted because I've gone through this in my head, where to begin. And on one hand, I'll take Joe's cue, it's not Armageddon. On the other hand, I can make the case, all things considered, I've said that so many times, all things considered, you only give up 22 to Jacksonville. And all things considered, with the injuries to the wide receivers and the chaos late, you've got the ball driving for a chance to win the game. And yet, I think I'm going to come back to something we said a week ago right here. I said, I think there's going to be a difference in how we feel between 3-1 and 2-2. Because of the Pittsburgh loss.
10: Yeah.
0: And it's weird. I don't usually backtrack to attach a feeling to a game the previous week, but I think if you lose to Jacksonville, I think that's a pretty dang good team, but it's losing to Pittsburgh that makes it tougher to digest today. Does anything I've said just make sense?
10: It's the conundrum that I think a lot of Bengals fans are in. It's what I've wrestled with the most over the last 24 hours as well. And to start things off, you're right. This is Bengals line. Jacksonville deserves credit. I walked away from yesterday. I think Jacksonville is the best tackling team I've seen in the NFL in quite some time. I mean, physical. Everything you didn't think. Cohen, Trevor Lawrence, it's finesse.
0: Yes.
10: It's a physical team. They out-physicaled the Bengals yesterday. One of the takeaways was that 2-2, it's not great. It would have been easier if you didn't lose the week before. Because those were self-inflicted against Pittsburgh. There are reasons to lead to yesterday's loss. You are, in the most pivotal moment, relying on a receiver that at the same time last week was with the Houston Texans. A guy in Dante Myers, who's one of the greatest stories in the league, but came from the CFL.
0: Yep.
10: You didn't have the guy you drafted to be the guy, Colby Young. Andre Yoshivash was out. T. Higgins was injured. Jamar Chase was injured. You were essentially playing much of the second half with Chase Brown as a receiver and Samaje Perine is your running back. Three tight end sets, two tight end sets. So, yes, in the grand scheme of things, frustrating, and you could see reasons that lead to a loss. I thought the defense played winning football until they needed to get off the field. There's some head-scratching moments, and I think there are moments we'll talk about with opposing tight ends in the middle of this defense that is a glaring issue. But back-to-back weeks, the offense has had their ball in their hands with a chance to go win the game. With under 2 minutes left and back-to-back weeks, they've came up empty. And I know that yesterday wasn't the full complement of weapons, but it's frustrating nonetheless, and it is. It's a unique way to look at things because of all they battled through yesterday, but close doesn't get you anything in the National Football League.
0: Yeah, I think that's a great way to put it because they've had chances the last 2 weeks to win, and it hasn't happened for a variety of reasons. You just hate to... I go back a couple of years ago when they lost the opener to the Patriots. It felt like you were chasing something the rest of the year. And 2-2 is clearly not the end of the world, but the last 2 weeks are things you're going to have to chase and find a way to add to the win column later in the season, and you just don't know what's going to happen, what scenarios are going to be later in the season.
10: You're looking up at everyone in your own division already. There's a game that separates the tiebreaker with the Pittsburgh Steelers. Now a game that separates you with the Jacksonville Jaguars. Because, again, like we said, I think the Jaguars are here to stay. I think that's going to be a team that's contending all throughout. Look at what other teams are doing. There are weeks you feel like you missed an opportunity, and there are weeks you feel like you're losing pace with the field. And this was a week it felt like they're losing pace with the field. It's a week now where you have a ton of questions going forward, and you're just trying to get to the bye, it feels like. You know, we talked when the schedule came out, early bye, I don't know. All of a sudden, the injuries on offense, Brian Cook, B.J. Hill, his absence has been, I think, undervalued as to what other teams have been able to do against them, especially running the ball. They need to get healthy, and I think the bye week's going to come at a good time after Miami.
0: You know, had we sat here a week ago and I said they will allow Jacksonville 22 points, Knowing what we knew then, the uncertainties at safety and the issues defensively, if you said they'll hold Jacksonville to 22, you would have said, I feel good about the chances. And yet, had I sat here with you last week and we said, but the Bengals will only score 17, we'd say then something's gone wrong. Somebody's been hurt. There's been injuries. There's been chaos. And all of that came true. And I just didn't, going in, I never anticipated 22-7. I thought shootout, buckle up. Mm-hmm. Maybe we'll see a shootout. I would have never guessed 22-17.
10: And if you would have learned that it was going to be 17 and they're going to be playing shorthanded, then you would have never assumed that they were going to throw it 54 times.
0: Yes.
10: 54 times. Joe Burrow dropped back to pass, and if you listen to what we'll get after the game, he wanted to throw more. You know, I think this team has a lot to figure out offensively. Chase Brown is, I think, the biggest point right now. Outside of injuries, he's great in the passing game. 11 catches yesterday, 9 carries for 10 yards. Again, good Jacksonville defense, but all offseason was what? Continuity on the offensive line, bringing back all these weapons. Eric All, as a blocker, is going to help out immensely. They're going to go under center, and they're going to run the ball, and they're going to be more physical. 9 carries, 10 yards for Chase Brown. It makes you one-dimensional, and in this league, I don't care what defensive front you're playing. If you're one-dimensional in the NFL, it's going to be an uphill battle.
0: We have only just begun tonight. We have a cavalcade of comments coming your way from Joe Burrow to Barrett Carter, Mitch Tinsley, Dax Hill, Mike Gesicki, Dante Myers. You'll hear more from various aspects of this team as we kind of put the pieces together from yesterday and set you up for the Miami Dolphins ahead. But we begin here with comments immediately after the game. Here's Dan Hoard with the coach, Zach Taylor.
11: Coach, let's start with Ja'Marr Chase. You managed to move the ball down the field pretty well without him, but when you're missing the best wide receiver in the world for the last 40 minutes of the game, how does that affect your play calling, your game plan, all of it?
12: Yeah, you got to make adjustments. You know, just like when anybody goes out, obviously Jamar's a big part of our plan. We take a lot of pride in being able to adjust when anybody goes down, and that's what we had to do. We had our opportunities. We weren't able to finish the game off.
11: Did you basically have to go into the locker room at halftime and discuss, all right, what's our plan B?
12: I mean, you're changing about every call you got because he's always a big part of what you do. But the beauty is we got really good coaches and players that can understand it. And that's a lot of why these guys make this team is because they're smart. They can handle a lot of different roles. So we're moving guys around. Joe trusted them. They made plays for us. And we had opportunities to win the game.
11: It was heroic effort by T. Higgins. Obviously, he wasn't out there at the very end of the game. But up until that point, with the defense basically designed to stop him, he kept making catch after catch. How did he do it?
12: He did. I thought it was good communication by everybody. Joe, coaches, T, on what routes we needed to get him when they were clouding him, when they were trying to double him. I thought we made some good adjustments over the course of the game so that they could not take him out of the game. And, again, we take great pride in that. We just came up about, you know, a yard short from giving ourselves an opportunity to win there.
11: How impressive is what Mitch Tinsley did, arriving on Tuesday morning and coming up with several big plays?
12: That's why we've always loved Mitch. Mitch has been dependable for us. He can play a lot of different roles. When his number's called, he has stepped up for us. And so to get him back, somebody we trust, obviously we all had trust, but the positions we put him in, he was able, I mean, he's moving from X to Z to F. I mean, these guys were playing three different positions the whole game. I really thought that they handled it well, and it's disappointing that we weren't able to reward them with a win.
11: On the flip side of the ball, their tight end, Brenton Strage, made some big plays, particularly on third down. You haven't watched tape yet, but does anything stand out about his ability to get open in those situations?
12: I know there was one. We just got to get him on the ground. You know, it was a third and long early in the game, and get him on the ground, make him punt. They ended up kicking a field goal on that drive. But so we'll watch the tape, and we'll assess, you know, what we can do a better job of from limiting guys like that.
11: Got a bunch of injuries that you're dealing with right now. Brian Cook's absence, obviously, hurt you. He's a really good player. How do you feel like the guys that stepped in on the defensive end fared today?
12: Yeah, to my eye, I thought the communication was really good. You know, it's something we'll come through tomorrow and really assess where everybody was at. But in the second half in particular, I thought our defense gave us a chance to win the game. They gave up 7 points on an interception that got returned to 18. You know, so they had a really short field. Otherwise, I think they held a really good team to 15 points. That should be enough for us to win the game, and we just weren't able to get it done.
11: From your communication with Joe, on his second interception, did he just not see Aluakin?
12: You know, we didn't have time to go through that. We just had to problem solve to get back on the field and go back down again and try to score. And I think the next time we got the ball, we were down 2 scores there. So that's something we'll talk about tomorrow. But, you know, usually he's really good in that situation, and they just got us on one.
11: Appreciate your time.
12: Yep. Thanks, Dan.
0: Zach Taylor after the game. When we come back, QB1 Joe Burrow on the day that was as we continue. We're up and running on Bengals Line on the Bengals Radio Network and 700 WLW.
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5: Lance McAllister, Tony Pike, Joe Burrow yesterday, 39 of 54, 428 yards, a touchdown throwing, a touchdown rushing, sacked a couple of times, two interceptions, quarterback rating of 86. Tony, it's tough to say it was a mixed bag on a day where a quarterback goes for 428, but he did, he made some throws I think are worth analyzing, but in the bigger picture, on a day where there's no run game, you throw for 428 and you make 39 completions, not bad.
6: 39 completions again without Yoshi, Kobe Young.
5: Yeah.
6: For much of the game without Jamar Chase, and on the most pivotal drive without T. Higgins. It's such a weird feeling evaluating Joe Burrow right now, because he's so good at times. And you're thinking, he's a magician. Look who he's doing this with.
5: Yeah.
6: Think about this. How many times during the preseason of camp did he get to throw passes to Mitch Tinsley? In ones versus ones.
5: None.
6: That's who he was throwing meaningful passes to on the biggest drive of the game yesterday with Dante Myers. They were so shorthanded. So you say, wow, Joe Burrow is unbelievable. And then the interception where his arm gets hit. The interception in the red zone where there's a miscommunication with Mitch Tinsley. And I do think Mitch Tinsley against man coverage has to keep running, but he's viewing the safety coming down and Joe doesn't see it. And it's just, it's wrong place, wrong time for a miscommunication to happen. And he gives him this team so many chances to win. And at the end, it still feels like you're left wanting a little bit more from him in this offense.
5: The final play, take me through as a quarterback. It's 4th and 10. And clearly Jacksonville knows where the sticks are. And you have to make a decision as Joe on where and when and who to deliver the ball to on 4th and 10. Take me through that play and what you saw.
6: Well, I think the big part of the game in which the Bengals struggled, they didn't utilize the middle of the field enough at all. It wasn't until the touchdown pass to Mike Gesicki where you're like, everything's outside the hashes. And if we're seeing that, guess who else sees that? The Jaguars defense. So they finally started using the middle of the field. They had the miss with Gesicki. And it's a walk-in touchdown. And Mike owned up to it after the game. He said, I was playing T. Higgins' spot in that.
5: Learning to play on the sideline.
6: Learning to play. I got to go inside. I went outside. That's on me. So he took responsibility for it. And you appreciate that. But that was a miss. The last play, they had just taken the shot downfield to Tinsley. Nothing going there. The defense was dropping and pushing outside. So I get, okay, let's get underneath. Let's work this. Chase Brown had some green grass in front of him. Lance, I don't know if he realized it was 4th down because he didn't try to elude or jump over or do anything to that defender. He just kind of tucked it, protected the ball. And I watched when he got up, I don't know if he thought it was a 1st down or that they still had to go to 4th down because he got up and was trying to give the ball to the official immediately. So in my mind, if he knew that was 4th down, you'd think there would be a little bit more all out
5: running back to the huddle and
6: to try to get that 1st down, to dive, to jump, to do something. He didn't do that. I don't mind the read from Joe Burrow because the depth in which the Jags were dropping to, you just got to get, you have to have a 1st down in that scenario. You have to go down at least getting past the sticks.
5: More on that, more on Joe's day. Let's get Joe immediately after the game. Here's QB1.
7: We're playing, obviously, you know, when a guy like Jamar goes out, it's going to be tough, but I mean, those guys came in and really stepped up. Dante and Mitch, Tanner and Mike, I mean, those guys. And really T for a good part of the game, too. Balled as well. And then T went out, and Tanner, Mike, Mitch and Dante. I mean, you can't say enough about those guys.
0: What was your mentality? What were you thinking about going in? No timeouts left. Getting back on the field. What was running through your mind?
7: Yeah, I felt good about it. You know, hit two big ones off the jump, and you know, was feeling really good about it. You know, I'll have to. You know, it was pretty chaotic, so I got to go back and watch the tape and you know, figure out what happened on those first three downs before that fourth down. But we moved into a good spot and gave ourselves a chance.
8: It sounded like Zach had an emotional message to the team in the locker room after the game. What is the feeling among the team right now?
7: Yeah, we're very confident. You know, we're 2-2, but you know, that's nobody wins a championship after week four.
8: Do you feel it's important, like, for yourself to drive the mood or the feeling among the team, the attitude coming out of a game like this, out of two games like this?
7: Yeah, that's part of what leaders do, but at the same time, you know, we're still very confident, and we have guys in that locker room that I feel really good about what we are, who we are, and what we're going to do. You know, obviously the last 2 weeks haven't gone the way that we want. But, you know, I was proud of us fighting back there in that fourth quarter. Obviously, you know, you'd like to get it done. We're not here for more victories. This is the NFL. So, you know, no excuses. But we got a lot ahead of us.
9: Just the grit you saw defensively today from your guys.
7: Yeah, we made plays when we had to. You know, it's a good offense, and you know, we got to find ways to score more points.
0: What did that last completion to Gesicki there late? What about you? Might have had what did you see on that one?
7: Yeah, we just had a little miscommunication there. A little miscommunication.
10: That fourth down call, last play of the game. Were you kind of looking to go ahead of the sticks, and you saw something with Chase down there, or was that your primary read over there?
7: Yeah, we had one-on-one, and. You know, we had a play call, but I saw the one-on-one and got it to Chase in space, and the guy made a great tackle. You know, we were just short, and that's how it goes.
11: Why do you think it was difficult for you to execute the first half, or at least execute and produce in terms of points?
7: Yeah, we'll have to go back and watch the tape and come back with our takeaways and talk about it as an offense.
12: Can you take us through the interception? The one in the red zone.
7: Yeah, that's just, you know, a bad play by me. You know, got pressure and was trying to get rid of it, and you know, didn't see him.
13: Knowing who you guys have at receiver and you at quarterback, everybody that watches you knows you guys are always going to be pass first offense. But look at the stat sheet and you see a difference between 111 rushing yards for the Jags and 23 on your end. Do you feel like there needs to be a little bit more balance there? Obviously, knowing it's all, you guys are always going to be a pass first offense, but do you feel like it's balanced enough?
7: You know, my response to that would be, let's throw it more.
0: Why is that response?
7: Because I know we're great at it. I know, you know, that's what I do best. And, you know, we're really pass protecting really well right now. You know, obviously, we'd like to get more out of the run game, but, you know, I know we'll make it work.
11: Is it a matter of you don't want to bang your head against the wall at that point? If you're not going to run well?
7: You know, obviously, it depends. It depends on how the game's going, right? But... You know, I'm always gonna want the ball in my hands in those spots, and you know, there'll be games where we run the heck out of the ball, and we're gonna get under center and run it. And there'll be games that we need to drop back 60 times and go and make it happen. And you know, we'll find that balance as the season goes. But yeah, we can be better in both areas.
5: Joe Burrow after the game. We've talked offense. Let's add in the defense. Barrett Carter up next as we continue with Bengals Line on the Bengals Radio Network and 700 WLW.
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22: Hey, Life Santon, send it down with the 630 report. I'm Sean Gallagher. Breaking now, in a case that gained national attention, ex-Ohio pastor, who also appeared on American Idol more than a decade ago, learning this afternoon he would spend the rest of his life in prison without the possibility of parole during sentencing in a Miami County courtroom. Caleb Flynn found guilty of killing his wife Ashley at their Tip City home and then making the crime scene appear as if she had been fatally shot in a home invasion. Flynn maintaining his innocence when speaking before his sentencing while addressing his daughters and late wife.
23: To my daughters, I don't know if they'll ever be able to hear this, but I want to say it regardless. I love you too.
22: The jury convicting Flynn of aggravated murder and multiple counts of murder, felonious assault, and tampering with evidence. Now the latest traffic and weather together.
24: 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And we are watching some slowdowns still on 75. This is northbound at the viaduct. The accident takes up the left lane, delays back to 7th. Good news, 75 south after Shepherd. That breakdown has been towed. 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
22: Tonight, clear and cool, low 45, sunny Tuesday, the high near 70, more sunshine and warmer Wednesday, a high of 81. Right now, our current temperature is coming in at 70 degrees. A pedestrian killed after being struck by a vehicle late this morning in Mount Healthy. It was around 11:30 when police responded to Hamilton Avenue near Ronald Reagan, finding the victim who was taken to UC Medical Center, where they were later pronounced dead. The Hamilton County Sheriff's Office says the driver was a double amputee driving a vehicle not equipped for their disability, which caused him to jump the curb and hit the pedestrian who was on a sidewalk. The driver of the vehicle was also taken to the hospital, but their condition is not known as an investigation continues. The deadline in Kentucky to register and vote in time for the November election is passed, but there's still time in Ohio. Ohioans who are eligible can register at their county election board until 9 o'clock tonight or visit the Secretary of State's website, ohiosos.gov. Early in-person voting at county election boards and mail-in voting will start Tuesday in Ohio. Bengals head coach Zach Taylor said today that wide receivers Jamar Chase and T. Higgins have not been ruled out for the team's next game at the Dolphins and are day-to-day, Chase suffering a concussion in Higgins and adductor injury in Sunday's loss to the Jaguars. Monday Night Football, Saints host the Falcons at 8:15 to wrap up Week 4. MLB postseason action, it's Game 2 in the American League Division Series. First game this afternoon in Cleveland as the Guardians lead the White Sox 2-1 in the bottom of the fourth. White Sox have a 2-1 lead in the best of five. Later tonight, the Rays up 1-0, host the Yankees at 8 o'clock. Final numbers on Wall Street, the Dow gaining 91 points today on Wall Street, NASDAQ up 286, and the S&P up 51 points. Our next update is at 7 o'clock. I'm Sean Gallagher, News Radio 700 WLWR.
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5: Barrett Carter yesterday, 11 tackles, a tackle for loss early. It was a 4-yard loss, if I remember correctly. A pass defended. Let's go to the defensive side of things and hear from the Bengal linebacker. Here's Barrett Carter.
28: Tell me a little bit about the mindset of trying to get the ball back at the end of the game to give the offense one more shot.
29: Yeah, I mean, our mindset as a defense is plant the flag mentality, you know, line the ball up anywhere on the field. And, you know, we're going to fight our hearts out to get the ball back to our guys. You know, we have so much belief in the coaches and our offense, and we know that they're going to put us in a position to win every single time. So wherever they want to put the ball, we have a plant the flag mentality. It doesn't matter where. We're just going to plant that flag and do what we can to try to get the ball back.
28: How did you feel about the defense in general against a team that came in averaging nearly 30 a game?
29: Not good enough. You know, the Bengals lost today, which is not what anybody in this building wants. And you could try to talk about defense or offense or special teams, like, we lost. And, I mean, as a leader on this team, I'm going to always put the blame on us. Even if we play our best game and we still lost, I'm always going to put the blame on us. So as a defense, we got to keep trying to get more stops for our offense, trying to get the ball back to our guys. And we can't put them in tough positions to, you know, it shouldn't come down to the last drive. Like, we have to try to put teams away earlier on in the game and make those last in the game situations less stressful. So we have to do better as a defense, and that starts with me as a leader and starts with me as a middle linebacker.
28: Their tight end wound up having a big game. I know you haven't seen tape yet, but does anything stand out about some of his catches, particularly on third down?
29: Yeah, I want to tip my cap to Strange. You know, he's a great player. You know, we definitely wanted to key in on him going into this game, but I feel like he's explosive with the ball and those third and longs, and he definitely ate up a lot of yards on those check down routes. So we have to do a better job as a defense rallying to him and getting more has to the ball, because he's a dynamic playmaker and he can hurt you after the catch. So we have to do a better job of swarming him and, you know, getting him down for less yards.
28: basically played the last 40 minutes without Ja'Marr Chase. How does his absence just affect everybody? Obviously, we know what you're missing on the field, but there's more than that when a guy like that is out of the lineup.
29: Yeah, he's the best in the world for a reason. We know what Ja'Marr can do. He's a problem every time he steps onto the field, and every single snap you have to know where number one is. So, you know, his absence is definitely painful, but we have so much trust in the other guys in that receiver room and that tight end room and even our running back room. So it's always the next man up mentality, but obviously when you lose one of the best in the world, and it's definitely going to hurt you, but you know, the mentality we have is next man up, and it's always just who can make the next play.
28: Barrett, I appreciate your time.
29: Sir, I appreciate you.
5: Carter, after the game on an 11-tackle day, and Tony, again, back to our original talking point in segment one, the all things considered, for all the injuries they were dealing with and the guys getting snaps that don't usually get snaps, they hold Jacksonville to 22, and yet your eyes can't help but go to one column where a guy named Brenton Strange, a tight end who I would assume is on nobody's fantasy team, has 7 catches for 95 yards. After on the season going into yesterday had 7 catches for 72 yards. And it just talked about this last week. If I'm the opposing team, I'm looking and saying we are attacking the middle of the football field against the Bengals.
27: Dalton Schultz from the Houston Texans, huge day.
5: Yep.
27: Darnell Washington, yes. Pittsburgh Steelers, huge day. Pat Freiermuth has had huge days. Brenton Strange. Brenton Strange is not Travis Kelce. He's not George Kittle. He's not Trey McBride. He is an average NFL tight end. And yesterday he looked like one of the best tight ends in the game. This team has an issue defending the middle of the field. And I know that Brian Cook being out doesn't help that. And you're asking linebackers and now safeties to come down and cover, and maybe it's not their natural positions. I get all that. The middle of the field is a playground right now for opposing quarterbacks. They are doing whatever they want to this team over the middle, and it's been on full display. It doesn't take an offensive mastermind to turn on the tape and say, here's their weakness. It's not up the middle with Dexter Lawrence. DJ Turner has been good this year so far. It's not outside. You've got to attack the middle of the field. They have got to find an answer for that sooner rather than later.
5: Yeah, and that's the thing, is you search for answers or rack your brain. It's not like there's an obvious, you know, secret magic anecdote that you can just, you know, take a swig of it or pull somebody off the street. It's a work in progress, and I don't know that there's an obvious answer right now.
27: They went all in the offseason and held at the linebacker position. There were linebackers available. They said Barrett Carter and Demetrius Knight are our guys, and they're going to ride with that. I think one of the positions of need for much of the offseason, you could say corner and corner depth and nickel corner. That's still an issue because you've already asked Dax Hill to slide inside now to play the slot. It's just putting a lot of guys in a lot of different positions, but because of the depth, and their frontline starters are great, but their depth right now is lacking in the secondary, and you mix that in with the cover struggles at linebacker right now. Demetrius Knight missed a series yesterday, and Oren Burks was exposed to the tight ends over the middle. They're going to have to make a conscious effort to limit that. I don't know if it's structure, I don't know if it's scheme, or maybe even personnel, but they're going to have to make a big fix at the middle of the field.
5: And I think the underrated aspect of all this, when you've got injuries and you've got new guys in, you know how important communication is. And just the confidence that the guy next to you is going to be where he needs to be. So maybe you start thinking about him and worrying about him. And it's all of that plays in beyond the typical, you know, X's and O's element of all this.
27: Yeah, the touchdown before the half, it felt like one of their big miscommunications of the day when Brian Thomas Jr. was at the back end. And then late in the game, on the 3rd and long, when you got a chance to get the ball back before the 2-minute warning, and Brenton Strange, you bring a blitz, and Brenton Strange has 12 yards cushion. Like, it just, those things don't end up. And the frustrating part about it, Lance, their D-line dominated yesterday at getting after Trevor Lawrence with just 3 or 4. The problem is, it becomes the easy check down for a quarterback when there's pressure in his face to just dump it off over the middle, and then the tackling becomes the second issue with that. When you're not tackling the 3rd and 18 to Strange where Jordan Battle misses, like, those are devastating. And it's little pieces like that. At one point, Tootin was tackled, but he fell forward for 4 yards, and a 3rd and 5 went to 3rd and 1, and they got the first down. Little things like that, that they're just not good enough on the defensive side yet.
5: He's Tony. I'm Lance. We thank you for being a part of Bengals Line tonight. Still ahead, The journey for Mitchell Tinsley and the wide receiver core yesterday as the day began and what it looked like as the day ended. That and more with Bengals Line on the Bengals Radio Network and 700 WLW.
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5: We continue on with Bengals Line on this Monday night on the Bengals Radio Network and 700 WLW, breaking down 22-17. Final numbers against the Jacksonville Jaguars yesterday. Let's go back to the offense. Mitch Tinsley targeted seven times yesterday, three catches, 49 yards, a long of 29. Here's Mitch after the game with Tony.
15: All right, we're here with Mitchell Tinsley. Just talk a little bit about what this week has been like for you, getting back to Cincinnati. You're familiar with the system, but obviously maybe not expecting to be used in the role that you were thrust into today. What has this week been like?
16: Business as usual. I felt like, you know, I know the offense inside and out, and it was nothing different than when I was here before.
15: When you get opportunities and you make plays down the stretch like that, what does that do for the confidence of not only yourself but as the team as well, to be down a couple wide receivers and still moving the ball in meaningful situations?
16: It means that, you know, I believe we have a deep receiver room here, and I believe that, you know, obviously we had our top two guys, Jamar and T, but behind those guys. I feel like we all are dogs and we all can make plays. And I think we all think we're that guy. So I think with that mentality, when we get opportunities, we're going to make the most of it.
15: You feel the confidence in Joe that he has in you continue to grow as a game goes on like that?
16: Oh, for sure. You know what I mean? And for me, it's about not letting them down, being assignment sound, knowing where I'm supposed to be, when I'm supposed to be there. And, you know, at the end of the day, you know, controlling what I can control.
15: You guys face a lot of adversity out there today, come up short in the end, but how much can a team, a unit in the locker room, learn from something like this today and turn it into a positive down the stretch?
16: I think we can learn a lot. Obviously, we weren't perfect. There's definitely some things we could do better, myself included. And I think at the end of the day, as long as we can just continue to work, keep doing what we're doing, I think we'll get the results we want.
15: Mitch, we appreciate your time. Thank you.
16: Appreciate you.
5: Mitch Tinsley after the game. And, Tony, you can appreciate this as a former quarterback, just the dynamic of trying to feel comfortable, be on the same page with somebody who, you know, a lot of times you could close your eyes and probably know where a guy was going to be that you got a lot of reps with and have no qualms whatsoever. There's got to be a certain level of uncertainty that still needs to be cleared with reps that will eventually come, but just weren't there by yesterday.
27: Yeah, this time last week, the guy was in Houston. I can't stress that enough. And he has been in Cincinnati, so he knows the system, knows what's being asked of him. But no way did he come back earlier last week thinking, I'm going to get seven targets in the game against the Jacksonville Jaguars. He does. And there were the bumps. I do think that he hesitated on the crossing route, which led to the interception. But to have the confidence from Joe Burrow to go and say, hey, here come the targets, you make the catches, I think it's extremely impressive. And then he went and made the catches. That catch on the last drive of the game was massive. The catch to set him up for the Joe Burrow sneak was massive. And I've only been doing the locker room aspect of things for a short period of time. I've not seen yet more players come up to a player in a post-game locker room setting and just express how impressed they are or appreciation for what he was able to do. Obviously, it was a tough situation for everyone involved yesterday in the wide receiver room because of the injuries, but he stepped up when his number was called and earned a lot of trust from his teammates and quarterback.
5: With the injuries that happened, I would think from one standpoint with Ja'Marr Chase, it happens about 9 minutes left in the second quarter. So you've got the rest of the game to adjust, but that adjustment, it's not like you're just your average Joe wide receiver you've lost. With his importance and how centered that offense is on him, how difficult does it become, Tony, when suddenly it's Ja'Marr Chase who's taken out of the equation?
27: Almost impossible. And it's not possible to finish the half. I think there was some frustration. The game plan is built around Ja'Marr Chase. Alignments, motions, shifts, formations. Everything is, how do we get Ja'Marr open and how do we use Ja'Marr knowing that he's going to draw double teams to help others? Everything about their offensive scheme is built around number one. And you can't just change that on the sideline in between series. So for me, it's got to be halftime. They've got to find a way at halftime to make this work. And the halftimes are so short in the NFL as well, but they came out on their first drive and they went down and they put six on the board. Yep. And I thought that was a good step forward because there was a lot that had to be done because now all of a sudden, without Ja'Marr getting double, who's getting the double teams? Well, now more are going to T. Higgins. Can you now utilize Mike Gesicki in the middle of the field? Chase Brown becomes more of a wide receiver than a running back. So they had to piece it together yesterday. And it was almost enough. Almost enough. Still frustrating nonetheless, but I thought that's something that they can lean on to later in the year because of the way they perform with those guys out.
5: Yeah, almost enough is a great way to put it because I hope people appreciate the final drive that Joe Burrow starts from his own 17. He hits Mitch Tinsley for 29 yards. He hits Mike Gesicki, who's assumed the role of T. Higgins, for 19 yards. He hits Dante Myers for 15 yards. There aren't many. I'd like to challenge most of quarterbacks in the NFL to say, hey, go try this with this group in the formation and the makeup of this offense right now.
27: And again, think if they just had Yoshi yesterday.
5: Yeah.
27: Think if Colby Young, who was drafted to be one of those guys that can win one-on-one matchups when another player is getting double-teamed, they didn't have either of those guys yesterday. It was incredible. Again, mistakes along the way. I think one of the more overlooked mistakes, I believe they were setting up a screen on a key first down to Eric All, and Joe just had to burn it in the ground, and then first and 10 went to second and 10, and they had to end up punting. Like they had errors.
5: Yep.
27: But I thought with having to piece it together offensively, they did do a decent job.
5: He's Tony. I'm Lance. We're making our way through a Monday night, 3 hours of conversation about yesterday's loss to the Jaguars. We'll look ahead to the Miami Dolphins as well. We thank you for being a part of it. We'll continue on here from Dax Hill and flip back to the defensive side of things next. It's Bengals Line on the Bengals Radio Network and 700 WLW.
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5: Let's head to the defensive secondary. Dax Hill sliding back inside yesterday. Here's Dax after the game.
24: I feel like you can't really, you know, count us out. I mean, you know, we came in the season strong, and we just got to keep the same you know, intensity and keep our foot on the pedal.
25: You guys started 2-0 last year. You fell to 2-2 and kind of stumbled a little bit. Do you feel this? The core of this team is a lot different than last year?
24: Mm-hmm. Yeah, I mean, each year is different. So we got the guys in the locker room. We have the morale is still high, regardless of you know, the loss. And I feel like we still have our heads high. So we're looking forward to next week.
30: It seemed like kind of a feisty speech by Zach. I don't know, I wasn't in here, but it was kind of a feisty deal, it sounded like.

0: communication was good.
1: Drive the game?
0: Yeah. Is that what you thought for you guys?
1: Yeah, I feel like we were cohesive pretty much the entire game, you know. So you just never know how things are going to go, but I feel like the guys that stepped up did a great job.
2: Just what example do you hope you're setting for this entire room, being willing to change again, position wise?
1: I mean, there's a lot of guys that's been through a lot. So I mean, really, just you know, seeing my position. I mean, I'm sure that they've been through a lot as well. But I mean, if they, you know, can just see the position that I'm in, just you know, never give up. Just keep fighting, and you know, you never know when that next step is gonna, you know, catapult your career or anything like that. So
3: Dax Hill after the game yesterday, and Tony, we know he's been inside, he's been outside, he's been inside, he's been out. They moved all over the place. But yesterday, it's not just him. It's, you know, DJ Ivy played 41 snaps. Turner played all 61, Dax played all 61, but you've got to mix in Takario Davis, who gives you 12 snaps. It was just, when you're mixing and matching, it just, from communication or actual results on the field, it's a challenge. There's no question.
4: We spent all training camp talking about how good it is for Dax to find a home at outside corner and how comfortable he looks. And then you immediately ask him to move inside. The alignments, the balance, where you're pushing players to, the physicality that you're being asked to play with inside compared to outside, everything is different. And your responsibilities change. And then you're bringing other guys into the equation. And the problem is you're relying on those other guys for your job as well.
3: Yep.
4: One of those guys is Brian Cook. He's the guy that orchestrates it all. He's the guy that's the last line of defense. And then you take him out of the game. And now Dax is inside. You got a new corner outside. You got a new safety in the game. You're bound to have miscommunications. You're bound to have issues. They just had too many of them yesterday. But again, if we're talking about the defensive side, Lance, all in all, I thought it was an enough of a winning performance from the defense.
3: 22 points is still 22 points.
4: Correct.
3: When it's all said and
4: backed up on the interception. They're backed up inside the red zone. I thought the defense held their own. I thought they played well. I thought up front they wreaked havoc on the game with the front four. The middle of the field and some of those miscommunications ends up being the downfall.
3: That is 1 hour in the books. Hour two, headlined by Chase Brown to kick things off. Then Dexter Lawrence, Dante Myers, Mike Gesicki, and more. Hang with us. We'll turn the corner into our second hour of Bengals Line on the Bengals Radio Network and 700 WLW.
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10: Emotional, but taking no accountability. With the 7 o'clock report, I'm Sean Gallagher. Breaking now. A former Ohio pastor who also appeared as a contestant on American Idol back in 2013, sentenced in Miami County this afternoon. It's after Caleb Flynn this past week was found guilty of killing his wife, then making the scene appear like there had been a break-in at their Tip City home.
11: We saw Caleb Flynn. He was emotional. Then he started crying when he was reading a letter dedicated to both his daughters, who are 10 and 12 years old. But in it all, he still maintained that he did not kill his wife. But mind you, prosecutors have found with several evidence. I mean, throughout this whole trial, there was so much evidence that was laid out against him. During the trial, they say that he called 911 to report that this intruder broke into their home, made it look like and staged it like a home invasion, if you will, a burglary situation.
10: ABC News' Melissa Adon. Now the latest. Traffic and weather together. An accident on the right shoulder, 75 north at Western Hills Viaduct. Also seen an accident, Shepherd Avenue at East Wyoming.
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10: Hey, clear and cool night, low 45, sunny Tuesday, high near 70, more sunshine on tap Wednesday, and warmer, a

0: high of 81. Right now, our temperature is 64 degrees. Time running out for Ohioans who are eligible to register to vote in time for the November 3rd election. For those who can, they can register in person at the local county election board until 9 o'clock tonight, or register online at the Secretary of State's website, ohiosos.gov. Tuesday will mark the start of early in-person voting in Ohio, as well as voting by mail. Bengals head coach Zach Taylor today saying that wide receivers Ja'Marr Chase and T. Higgins have not yet been ruled out for the next game with the Dolphins, and are day-to-day, Chase suffering a concussion, Higgins an adductor injury in Sunday's loss to the Jaguars. Monday Night Football Week 4 wraps up when the Falcons visit the Saints, kickoff 8:15. Our next update is at 7:30. I'm Sean Gallagher, News Radio 700 WLW.
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8: 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Lance McAllister, Tony Pike, we take the journey through yesterday's 22-17 loss to the Jacksonville Jaguars. Third hour begins the focus on the next opponent, the Miami Dolphins. We'll take a look at the AFC North as well, hear fantastic fun facts with Dan Hort coming up in that third hour. But we begin this hour with the running game. 15 carries, 23 yards, specifically the two running backs, Chase Brown, Samaje Perine, 12 carries, 17 yards. Here's Chase Brown after the game.
9: The run game is, it takes everybody. And especially if you want it to explode and you want those big plays, it really takes everybody just finishing blocks and the running backs making the right cuts and the right reads and, you know, delivering linebackers to double teams. So it's really like an art. I'm making it sound really difficult, but we're really close, and we have a lot of confidence in it, but it's definitely something that we got to continue to build on and watch the tape and learn from and just be better in the future.
10: Last year, you guys started slow on the run game, and then the second half of the year, did you see that kind of happening again, that it takes a while to get it going for some reason?
9: I mean, I think today was definitely a slower run day for us as far as, you know, efficiency and but I think the first like three games I thought we've been all right. We've been really close to breaking some big ones and it's been there. So
11: you have to hold back frustration, or are you pretty good at this point you know, staying level-headed and being optimistic that it's going to pop soon?
9: I have a positive mindset, so I'm always optimistic about it. But with the way that it started last year, I really don't think. I think we're in a much better spot than we were last year. So I think it's encouraging, and, you know, we're going to get better. And at the end of the day, we have, is it 13 more games, 13 more opportunities, guaranteed opportunities. So ton of time, ton of room to continue to build on it.
12: What's going through your mind on that final drive? Ball at 17, timeouts.
9: We're going to score. Yeah. I thought we were going to score. We were short, like literally probably half a yard, half, I don't know. We'll have to watch the tape, but we're really close, so it's unfortunate.
13: Could be, I guess, they got fourth down.
9: The one where you were. Yeah, they gave us a little exotic look as far as the front. Joe saw man and gave me a choice, and I ran the choice.
12: What did Zach's impassioned play to you guys post-game mean to you?
9: That we have a lot of potential, and we have to be better, and we got to figure out a way to win those games. Especially when the defense gets to the ball back in the, you know, 2 weeks in a row and game winning off drive opportunities. So
11: we're not in the locker room with you post games, but I have never heard of being loud. Would you say that was a different Zach than you've seen?
9: No doubt. Yeah. No, I love it. I love it when, you know, he doesn't hold back and, you know, he tells us straight up about what we got to do and where we got to be. And he's extremely passionate about this team, about, you know, this organization and, you know, everybody that's involved. So we've lost two close games back-to-back weeks and had the opportunity to win it on the last drive. So at the end of the day, you know, we're going to figure out a way to win them and we're going to win those games in the future.
8: Chase Brown, after the game, 9 carries, 10 yards. Tony, my Butler math has that at 1.1 yards per carry. I believe our guy Jay Morrison had pointed out through Bengals talk that that is the third lowest rushing total in franchise history. And just looking at the numbers, it looks like, well, there's a misprint here. There's a number missing. There's a digit missing because it's hard to fathom your two running backs carry 12 times for 17 yards.
14: Shocking. As crazy as yesterday's game was, and looking at the box score after it, that was the most jarring number. Because of what we had heard about this team, they want to be more physical. They want to be under center. They want to run the ball downhill. They want to rely on that continuity of those 5 returning starters on the offensive line coming back. And they're going to be able to operate more in 12 personnel, which helps because you're going to have Drew Sample and Tanner Hudson and Eric All, and they're all going to help in the running game. And in a game you needed it most, it disappeared. We can't emphasize enough, Lance, Ja'Marr Chase left the game in the second quarter. If you're playing without the best receiver in football, wouldn't that tend to lead you to believe to run the ball more? And yes, they were down it by 10 yesterday at the half.
8: But it never felt like they really had to throw everything out the window and chase it because the deficit was so big.
14: They cut it to 3 at the start of the half. It was back and forth until late in the fourth quarter. They didn't have to be one-dimensional. This team, and I think the biggest thing going forward, you can't let another team dictate who you're going to be. You can't just come into a game and say, hey, they took away Ja'Marr Chase. That shouldn't be an answer anymore. And if you come out of a game and just say, well, you tip your cap, that's a good run defense, they took our run game away, that shouldn't be acceptable as an answer. The answer should be, if they take away option A, what's option B? What do we got to get to? They have to find a better job. You can't allow a team to come in and say, we're going to take this away, and then you just allow it to happen.
8: How much of it is a, for lack of a better word, the comfort zone of throwing the football? We referenced before the show started Joe's comment yesterday. He was asking the postgame, do you feel there needs to be more balance with the play calling? He said, my response to that would be, let's throw it more. And paraphrasing, he said, that's what I like to do, and that's what we do well. So, to be fair, I think the number going in, Jacksonville has now held 21 consecutive opponents to less than 75 yards. So going in, you knew it was going to be a brick wall. And take me through, as a quarterback and as an offensive guy, the philosophy or the massaging of banging your head against the wall with something that's not going to work just to not say you're doing it, but show some semblance of it versus we can't do that and we do this really well, so let's just sling it. How do you deal with that?
14: If I was an offensive lineman or an offense going in, I would love that challenge. Oh, this team doesn't allow anyone to run the
8: ball.
14: Watch what we do.
8: Yeah.
14: And in turn, it was, well, they just took it away, so let's go to this. The frustrating part about it, they hit a play-action pass to T. Higgins early in the game that worked. They ran a couple other play-action passes. Joe got sacked on two of them. Play-action is a big part, or supposed to be a big part, of this offense. Guess what doesn't work? Play-action.
8: There's
14: if
8: no
14: you
8: threat.
14: Can't run the ball.
8: Yeah.
14: Because they're running play-action late in the game, Lance. Linebackers aren't coming up. Safeties aren't reading up.
8: Play-action.
14: The D-line is not respecting the run, so they're not even stopping. Play-action pass is supposed to be designed to get easy completions and help your offensive line against the pass rush. They got sacked twice yesterday on play-action passes because their run game is not effective enough or threatening enough to set up the play-action. So it's one thing to say, we're going to go under center. We're going to be play-action. We're going to hit shots down the field. If the defense doesn't respect the run game, it all stops there.
8: Tony, they run 76 snaps yesterday, and Eric All was in on 12. And I don't know if there was an overestimation of Eric All, but in camp, the sense was, Eric's healthy, Eric's back. Wait till you see this two tight end, and wait till you see the dual, not just the blocking impact, but the blocking and catching aspect of Eric All, because he's the perfect blend of all the tight ends together. And, you know, I talked with somebody this morning who said, boy, Eric All hadn't done anything. I said, well, Eric All only got 12 snaps yesterday. What do you want him to do with 12 snaps out of 70 yesterday?
14: I think he missed a screen they designed for him. Outside of that, I don't think he was targeted. And I'll say, hand up, I was one of those. I'm one of those at training camp thinking, look at this guy's athleticism. Look when he's catching the ball and he's running and he's blocking. And the coaches raved about him when he was out. And what makes it more puzzling today is the fact that Joe Burrow threw it 54 times. I thought Eric All was supposed to be a piece in that receiving game. You had, again, Yoshi, Kobe Young, Jamar, T, at the end of the game, all not playing. And Eric All only got 12 snaps and wasn't getting targeted in any of those routes down the field. That, to me, I had to have got it wrong myself. Because if he's not going to run routes and get catches yesterday, Lance, when is he going to get them?
8: Yeah. You consider that Joe throws it 54 times, and I get Joe likes throwing the football. That's no secret since day one. But, man, I don't have to break down the science between 54 pass attempts and what you're opening yourself up to for how your quarterback's getting hit, the opportunities for things to go wrong. There's such a security blanket and a balance to the run game. I mean, how many times, I think for the fourth straight week, one of us will reference the fact we truly thought that Chase Brown might chase James Brooks' franchise record for total yard for the fourth straight week. He's on a pace that would have him not in the same neighborhood, city, block, country right now for the production they're getting out of the running game.
14: In a year where you're thinking contract.
8: Yes.
14: For Chase Brown, which makes it even more puzzling. I had a friend send it to me earlier today, and I know Tom Brenneman talked on about it this morning. NFL quarterbacks lifetime 153, 533, and 10 when throwing 50 or more times in a game. You're not going to have continued success by just chucking it 50 or 60 times. I get it. Sometimes you have to. Maybe you're down by three scores and you have to.
8: Sure.
14: Yesterday never felt drastic enough to abandon the running game and in turn abandon the balance.
8: He's Tony. I'm Lance. Thanks for being with us tonight on Bengals Line on the Bengals Radio Network. Still ahead, we'll hear from Dexter Lawrence, get to the defensive side of things. Later on in the hour, Dante Myers, Mike Gesicki as well. We've got a whole lot to sort through. Bengals Line on the Bengals Radio Network and 700 WLW.
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8: Let's talk defense. Let's go up front. The man in the middle, here's Dexter Lawrence after the game.
25: That's a good team. I just think we got to just play better overall, you know, have a complete game as a team.
26: You guys get the ball back to the offense, about 44 left, they're down five. But what's going on, or what's going through your mind when you're on the sideline and Joe's getting the ball?
25: We're going to win. I like that situation 100% all the time.
27: Did you figure if you get the ball back, you get a shot with him?
25: Yeah, every time. Every time.
27: What's that like playing with a quarterback for you when you feel like if you put him in that situation, he can give you a shot to
25: it's
27: win?
25: It's encouraging, and it amps the defense up, you know, to go out there and try to get a stop. You know, like if we get the ball back, they're going to put points up.
26: It doesn't sound like your confidence in that is shaken, even though it didn't happen today.
25: No.
26: Why not?
25: Because it's Joe Burrow.
28: What are the most encouraging signs you've seen, Dex, from the first 4 weeks?
25: Just the fight. The fight and the attention, you know, and to the little details. I don't think we made the same mistakes. I think, you know, they did well of, you know, just hitting spots and getting the ball out quick. I'm encouraged because I know the guys in this locker room are champions and it's going to show.
27: That was a fierce last thing. Yeah, that was a fierce last thing. Yeah. What was being said?
25: Before that, you know, I was just encouraging everybody, we're going to have a 4-minute opportunity. And that came up. And we did what we were supposed to do.
0: How tough is it to see a guy like Jamar go down like that and not be able to return to a game?
25: Yeah, I was confused. I didn't know until until I asked somebody. But it's tough, you know, one of the best players on the team. And, you know, a momentum shifter. And when that happens, you know, other guys got to step up, which they did. And, yeah, hope he's okay, though.
8: Dexter Lawrence after the game on a day where the Bengals end up sacking Trevor Lawrence four times. Not just Dexter. Boye Mafe, Tony, to me, I make a habit of I'll just jot down notes. And at the end of the day, when I see somebody's name mentioned as many times as Boye Mafe, I had written it out. I said, well, Boye Mafe was all over the place.
22: Yeah, he came into the game leading the team in pressures. And from the first snap of the game was a menace. In that game yesterday, three tackles for a loss, the quarterback sack, as you mentioned. Lance, I thought Boye Mafe, Dexter Lawrence, and I thought yesterday was Jonathan Allen's best game as a Bengal as well. Those guys were all over the backfield. The issue is, again, when the pressure got closer to Trevor Lawrence, he was finding players in the middle of the field, and they've got to still do a better job of setting the edge. Some of these run games, they're not getting gashed as much up the middle. They're getting gashed on the outside because they're not setting the edge. That Miles Murphy had a better day on the defensive line yesterday. I will still question, what is the overall plan going forward with Shamar Stewart?
8: Four snaps.
22: Four snaps yesterday. Cedric Johnson, not much of a factor yesterday.
8: 14 snaps.
22: I do think Cassius Howell is good. He's going to face the most challenging part as a rookie, Lance. You come on. And you take the league by storm to start, and then more tape gets out on you, and other teams start to game plan for you. He's now going to have to counter that. But I do think Cassius Howell is a dude. I think he's going to be a very good player for this team. But are they going to get anything without with Shamar Stewart? And I thought yesterday, more than any of the other games, they missed B.J. Hill up front, especially against the run as the game wore on. In the second half.
8: Yeah, your point on Mafe, we've talked in the first few weeks that the depth and the rotation, guys have been, even on the high end, had been playing around 50-55% of the snaps maybe. Yesterday, Boye Mafe played 84% of the snaps. He was in for 51 of the 61, and that came with the Cassius Howell was down to 17, Sed was down to 14, Shamar just got four. So that's asking an awful lot on the plate of Boye Mafe, who would have been around the, again, 45-55% of the snap range to get 84 yesterday.
22: Yeah, and it tells you, I think, what they're thinking of the other players right now as well. Yep. They know they need stops. Boye Mafe is the guy right now. There was so much unknown because he was an integral part of Seattle, but he was rotating so much. And you just thought and you heard and everything you watched, like, this guy gets meaningful reps. He's gonna cause havoc, and he is. They got it right with Boye Mafe. It's frustrating because we're not getting to see this whole unit play together as much as we thought, whether it's Cook or B.J. Hill or Shamar Stewart getting back into the mix, and now the injuries at corner. Like, you haven't got to see what it could be, and I think that's why it leaves you room to still be excited about this defense, because they're kind of patchwork right now on a lot of levels, and they're still, for the most part, playing winning defense in the NFL.
8: We got about a minute. One thing that just jumps out to me, Trevor Lawrence and what he was asked to do yesterday. They ran it 27 times. He threw it 23 times. And that's the second straight week we've talked about the opposing quarterback right around the break-even 50-50 split.
22: Yeah, I think one of the things is the D-line. You don't want to drop back 30 to 35 times against the Bengals' defensive line. But they were able to find balance for Trevor Lawrence. The play-action passes worked. Why? Because the running game was working. And when they were going empty boxes to try to stop the running, like, think of the job they did. Parker Washington is a great receiver. Was limited to next to nothing yesterday. They limited that, but too much balance for opposing offenses right now against this defense.
8: Still ahead, Dante Myers steps into the spotlight of Bengals line. We're on the Bengals Radio Network and 700 WLW.
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7: Time running out for those to have their voice heard in November. With the 7:30 report, I'm Sean Gallagher, breaking now. Today, there were deadlines to register to vote in time for the November midterm election in Ohio, Kentucky, and Indiana. The deadline in Kentucky has since passed, so Ohioans can still visit their local county election boards before 9 o'clock to register, or visit the Secretary of State's website, ohiosos.gov. On Tuesday, several weeks of early in-person voting get underway in Ohio at county election boards. Mail-in voting also get started. Election day is Tuesday, November 3rd. Now the latest, traffic and weather together, and taking a look at the major interstates and highways. Still reports of an accident that has now been cleared, 75 northbound at the Western Hills Viaduct exit.
6: Now the latest forecast from the Train Heating and Cooling Weather Center on News Radio 700 WLW.
7: Tonight clear and cool, low of 45, sunny Tuesday, the high near 70, then more sunshine Wednesday and warmer, a high of 81. And our current temperature is coming in at 64 degrees. A pedestrian killed after being struck by a vehicle in Mount Healthy late this morning. Police around 11:30 responded to Hamilton Avenue near Ronald Reagan, where the victim was found, taken to UC Medical Center, and was later pronounced dead. The Hamilton County Sheriff's Office saying that the driver was a double amputee driving a vehicle not equipped for their disability. This caused them to jump the curb and hit the pedestrian on the sidewalk. The driver of the vehicle was taken to Good Samaritan Hospital. No word on their condition as the investigation continues. Bengals head coach Zach Taylor said today that wide receivers Jamar Chase and T. Higgins have not been rolled out yet for the team's next game at the Dolphins this Sunday and are day-to-day. Chase in the loss of the Jaguars Sunday suffering a concussion, Higgins later suffering an adductor injury. Monday Night Football, it will be the Saints to host the Falcons to wrap up Week 4, kickoff coming up at 8:15. MLB postseason action, Game 2's in the American League Division Series. In Cleveland, the Guardians are looking to avoid going down 2-0 in the best of five. White Sox have taken a 4-2 lead into the top of the 7th, and coming up soon at 8, it will be the Yankees at the Rays. Tampa has a 1-0 lead in that series. Our next update is at 8 o'clock. I'm Sean Gallagher, News Radio 700 WLW.
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18: Hey, it's Rocky. It's always a great night when I'm down at my favorite spot, Walt's Hitching Post. The atmosphere, the music, and oh, that food is so good. Best of all, you can avoid all the hassle of going downtown. They don't make places like Walt's anymore. 5 minutes from the bridge in Fort Wright.
8: We keep rolling right along on this Monday night talking Bengals. Yesterday, a 22-17 loss to Jacksonville. Look ahead eventually coming in our third hour to those Miami Dolphins, but so much to sort through between now and then. Let's go to the offensive side of things again. Dante Myers after the game with Dan Hoard.
19: Quite a day, Dante. Jamar Chase exited with about 10 minutes to go in the half. T. Higgins obviously was out at the end of the game, and you and Mitch, you're out there every snap. Talk about the effort that all of the receiver corps put in to try to pull this out.
20: I feel like it starts with at the helm, you know. They all work hard. We all work hard. You know, it's the next man up mentality. But also understand that you're fighting for your brothers. You know, of course, we all know they want to be out there. We all know they're playmakers, you know. So we just want to go out there and have their backs and make some plays for them.
19: The loss of Jamar is obviously huge. How does it affect the mindset of the team when you lose the best wide receiver in the NFL with 10 minutes left in the half?
20: Most importantly, that's our brother, you know. So we never want to see any one of our brothers go down, you know. And that just makes us, I wouldn't say heighten our senses because we're already locked in for the game. But just go out there and battle for him. You know, that's the close relationship we have. And, you know, he's the best receiver in the NFL. So, you know, we want to go out there and, you know, make some plays for him.
19: The final catch by Chase wound up about a half yard short of being a first down. Is it kind of still a state of disbelief that you came that close and the game ended on that play?
20: Yeah, you know, everybody knows football is a game of inches, you know, so came up short today, which is unfortunate, you know. We had some opportunities but just didn't capitalize on enough of them.
19: What can you say about your game and Mitch's game with some of the, you know, veteran guys down? You two guys both stepped up and had big games.
20: We believe, you know, football is a game of, you know, injuries happen, you know, and next man up, and we all prepare to be ready because it's the National Football League, you know. So we understand that, Simon. We all prepare to be ready whenever our name's called upon. You know, you just want to be trusted, and today, you know, they called upon us. So we just tried to do the best for it to our abilities.
19: You had an opportunity to pull it out there at the very end. You drove most of the way down the field. I assume that everybody in the huddle thought that you were going to punch it in the end zone and win this game.
20: Yeah, man, you know, it's just unfortunate today. Hopefully we look at the film and see what happens. But, you know, going forward, we expect and hoping to make those and finish it off.
19: Dante, appreciate your time.
20: Appreciate it.
8: Dante Myers yesterday, Tony, targeted 9 times, 7 catches, 82 yards, 11.7 a catch, a long of 29. And the story continues. We've way since passed the point of really being surprised at anything he does. We've recognized the cool story. He's just a guy who can make plays for him.
14: Yeah, he's past, like you said, it's past the Cinderella story. He's a guy you rely on now, and a guy who's close to breaking it. I mean, the screen yesterday that he caught a shoestring away. Joe goes to him on a back shoulder. I can't explain how hard the back shoulder rhythm and timing is. And for Joe to go to him in that situation and him to bobble it and take it away from the defender, all that does is builds trust in what Joe Burrow has. He finds Dante Myers on third downs, which I think is key. If you're a guy who's getting targets on third down, you got the trust of your quarterback and your offensive coordinator. And it's not just that. It feels like he's close to breaking a kickoff return as well. I mean, he is dynamic for this team. He gets north and south. He's protecting the football. He does everything you want in a player. And again, he has big play potential. This team needs more of that, and he gives them that.
8: And Tony, I wish I could remember the scout's name to give him full credit, but credit to the organization in the front office for, you know, mining for talent, digging, searching, watching CFL tape, and having somebody like Dante Myers pop and become a part of this team. You know, it's not just the draft. It's not just free agency. When you're able to find somebody in the CFL who not only takes up a roster spot and not only just becomes a contributor, but becomes a factor in your offense, that's, especially in a salary cap era where you're paying guys what you're paying, that's gold for a roster.
14: And it sets a standard in the future. If there's another player of that caliber to say, well, I want to go to Cincinnati too.
8: Yep.
14: I mean, it's opened the pathway for a lot of those players. And, you know, you hear and you've heard this organization talk about Dante Myers in a way that there was an untapped potential. You know, you see a lot of those guys that maybe have already had a camp or two in the NFL and it didn't work and they go back. Dante Myers hadn't had that. He was essentially undiscovered. And to find a guy like that, yes, it was a cool story to bring him in and give him a shot. But as it continued to grow, you're starting to think, well, this guy can make a roster. And not only makes a roster, but now he's an integral part of what this team does week in and week out.
8: Tony, back to, we were talking about the running game earlier in the hour. And last year, I remember, they struggled with the run game early in the season, and the Chase Brown numbers were abysmal, and there was frustration. And then, I want to say it was week six or somewhere around that, it seemed like it kind of kicked into gear, and man, Chase Brown specifically with the run game was really good the rest of the way. But I guess, is there any rhyme or reason? It feels like they need a feeling out process that takes them several weeks into a season to evaluate what teams are doing to them and how they want to adjust to it. Is that fair, or am I reaching?
14: There is, but to me, there's always been a valid excuse or reason behind it. New O-line coach a couple years ago.
8: Yep.
14: Implementing new players on the O-line, even up to last year. Joe coming off an injury. Comfort or uncomfortable going under center. That's been a question. Receivers being injured. This year was supposed to be different.
8: Yeah.
14: All we heard all offseason was continuity, continuity, continuity. So nothing was different. There shouldn't be a way that teams can just say, we're taking the run game away. That shouldn't be a thing with this offensive line. That, to me, again, there's a lot of questions right now at 2-2. The biggest one for me, what has happened to Chase Brown, and what can you do to unlock him more going forward? Because there are no excuses with this running game and with this offense.
8: Yeah, that makes me think of, I just wrote down two words, dictating and reacting. And I go back years ago, I'll never forget doing Bengals Line with Dave Lapham, and Jay Gruden was the offensive coordinator at the time, and we were talking with him, and he said, yeah, we were doing whatever it was really, really well. He says, but then I went away from it because I knew they'd eventually stop it. And I never forget, I looked at Dave, we kind of leaned in and looked, I said, wait a minute, I'm thinking to myself, you went away from something because you thought they'd eventually stop it. And I'm going to bring it back to this point. When you have these weapons, you should dictate terms.
14: Correct.
8: Nobody in this league should be, okay, a few, maybe the very elite should be able to move the chess pieces to say, we'll match that. But you have the power and the personnel to dictate terms in this league.
14: You have an offense that offensive coordinators at the highest level would give anything for.
8: Yes.
14: You have those types of playmakers. And I'm with you. For years, it's been, they took this away, or they doubled Jamar, so we had to go elsewhere. And to that point, I say, no, you have to dictate. As you mentioned, you've got to dictate what other teams are doing, and you can't allow another defense to come in and so easily take you out of the game. Okay, they're gonna bring an extra safety to Jamar's side. How about moving him? Run him in the slot. Put him in the bunch. Yep. Get him an easy release. Put him in the backfield. There has to be answers. I mean, you went almost a whole quarter yesterday without a touch for Jamar Chase until they got him one right before the end of the quarter. That's not acceptable. You've got to find ways to make other teams pay, to say, okay, you're adding an extra hat here, or we're going to make you pay there.
22: There's no counter right now. Everything seems difficult for this offense.
8: Yeah, that's a great point on when, you know, Jamar was in the game for a quarter and 5 minutes, and it's not like the offense was cooking
22: right
8: with him in. So, all right, speaking of the offense, we'll get perspective from Mike Gesicki as we continue. He's Tony Pike. I'm Lance McAllister. Thanks for being with us tonight on Bengals Line on the Bengals Radio Network and 700 WLW.
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8: Hey, we're back on Bengals Line. Thanks for being with us tonight. We're on the Bengals Radio Network and 700 WLW, breaking down yesterday, 22-17, the final to the Jacksonville Jaguars. I'm Lance McAllister. He is Tony Pike. Let's go inside the locker room after the game. We've talked offense. Let's get tight end perspective. Here's Mike Gesicki with Tony.
22: How much can you learn from a team, albeit in a loss, but to play and battle in the second half shorthanded against a really good defense and team in the Jacksonville Jaguars? How much can you take from this going forward?
30: Yeah, I like what we have in this locker room. I know we're 2-2, and everybody outside this locker room is going to pretend like the world's falling and the sky's falling. I like exactly what we have in this locker room, and I think that we're going to use this the right way, and it's going to make us better. better now in September and October 4th than later in the season. So we're good.
22: Seeing the defense perform the way they were able to down the stretch and get you guys an opportunity, multiple opportunities to get the ball back, the complimentary football, how is it assuring to see what that side of the ball is doing?
30: Yeah, absolutely. Our defense did a fantastic job just to give us one more chance there at the end of the game. So hats off to them. We got to go down there and finish it. We got it down to whatever the heck it was, the 11-yard line, whatever it was, and didn't finish it, but... You look around in that huddle and you see who's running this 2-minute throw to go win the game. And that's encouraging to see what we're able to do at a different personnels and different guys on the field and people in different spots and running concepts that we hadn't run because of, the guys that were hurt and things like that. So hats off to the coaching staff getting everybody situated, and hats off to the receivers and, Tanner getting in there and playing in a different spot. And there's just a lot of moving parts that a lot of guys handle really well. And like I said, man, it's October 4th. We're going to be okay.
22: What's your mindset go to on the touchdown catch when the motion happens and you see the safety widening, knowing that you're going to be the guy? What's your responsibility and what's your mindset turn to?
30: Yeah, I just knew that, the backer was going to try to get hands on me, try to second level redirect me. And I had to get a good release on him, and I knew if I got past him, that Joe was going to put it out there and give me a chance. So that was my main goal, is getting past that linebacker. And then, red zone catches is most of the time it's going to be tight windows, going to be contested catches. So kind of get your mind right going into it to, hold on to that thing through the ground. And that was a big play in the game at that point. That was fun.
8: Mike Gesicki after the game yesterday, and Tony, we touched on it a little bit earlier. Let's go back to it. And Mike is playing the role of T, and said after the game on the sidelines, he's learning the plays in that position, and that the throw that Joe makes, which if you look at it in real time, you're thinking Joe missed that throw, but there was an expectation by Joe of where Mike should be, and Mike's interpretation or reaction as the play unfolded was different, correct?
22: Yeah, if you look at the Mike Gesicki touchdown, he goes outside the linebacker and fits into the window between the two safeties.
8: It was beautiful.
22: The normal role of him. On that particular role as a receiver, you have to cross the face of the corner. In order to do so, one, because you give yourself a chance to split the safeties, but two, if the corner collapses on you, then the throw goes outside. So by not crossing the face of the corner, you kind of muck up the outside window that you'll have as well. So a miscommunication, Mike Gesicki reads it like a tight end would, and he's being asked to receive to read it like T. Higgins. There's not a lot of people that are going to read the defense like T. Higgins, and it's so frustrating because it's a timing throw, and he wins. So it's easy to say, well, that's the ball game right there. But you're talking about the difference of 5 to 8 yards that needs to go on that throw, the timing of the throw. The defense knows you're passing, so they're pinning their ears back. You don't have time to sit in the pocket and wait for that to happen. Just an unfortunate circumstance on what could have been a game-winning opportunity.
8: Hang with us. We're headed down the stretch in our second hour. About to put the wraps on that, but plenty more to come in hour number three. This is Bengals Line on the Bengals Radio Network and 700 WLW.
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22: Time for our injury report, presented by Kettering Health, the official health care provider of the Cincinnati Bengals, providing the best care for the best fans.
8: Tony, clearly a number of guys banged up yesterday, and I think it'll be interesting as the week goes on, because you've got, in the back of your mind, you got to be thinking there's a bye after this, so whether it's an injury that happened yesterday or one that was lingering, do you look at it as maybe steal it? Can you get by this week without him to be able to use the bye week to piggyback to it to get him fully healthy? Because you'd hate, in the case of somebody like Brian Cook, do you bring him back for this week? He's not quite 100%, and then he has a setback, and then you're worried about after the bye.
22: Yeah, it's hard because I think Miami's the worst team in the NFL. But there's no getting by in the National Football League. We are reminded of that week to week in this league. But look at what's coming after the bye. You go to Baltimore. You can ill afford to lose another division game. I mean, that is the closest thing to your next Super Bowl. You need to be all hands on deck for that. I still think they can win against the Miami Dolphins because I think their defense is that good against Malik Willis without A-Chain in Miami. The question now becomes how long? What is T and his prognosis going to look like? Jamar with the concussion. You mentioned Brian Cook. Again, I'll go back to B.J. Hill. B.J. Hill needs to play. He is a big part of this defensive line because he allows Jonathan Allen some rest and Dexter Lawrence some rest. Right now, there's a drop-off when Dex and Jonathan Allen have to come in the game. B.J. Hill helps that. So, yes, health is a major concern, and whenever health becomes an issue, you always have to wonder during the week as well, do you talk to anyone else? Are you looking to bring anybody in based on the severity? I mean, Kansas City, yesterday, they lose their wide receiver Thornton. They're already in talks today about Tyreek Hill coming back to Kansas City. So I want to know how the organization acts from an urgency standpoint. You know, do you have to bring someone in to fill the role, or are you going to ride this injury thing out knowing that you get the benefit of the bye coming out?
8: Then, Tony, there's the officiating from yesterday, and I'm not a blame the officials guy, and I'm not going to do that, but man, it is awfully difficult to sit and watch and follow a football game where there are 24 penalties. I saw Jay Morris had noted this officiating crew last year, I think the average was 16 penalties called per game, which seems incredibly high. Yesterday, they called 24 for 233 yards. Just the aesthetics of watching something like that, but you referenced it during the cast, the inability to get into a rhythm when there's so many flags being
22: thrown. There is no chance to get into a rhythm. You want to talk about frustrating. Jacksonville was flagged for over 100 yards of penalties in the first half. So, I mean, if you're Jacksonville, you're ecstatic going on the road and winning a game where you kept shooting yourself in the foot. They took two touchdowns off the board due to penalties. But it wasn't just the penalties. It was at the time of the penalties. Felt like any time the Bengals had a positive or a first and 10, it went to first and 20. That's an issue. And again,
0: you don't sit. The refs didn't decide the game yesterday, but I hate when a game feels like it's officiated one way for 3.5 quarters and then it's officiated a different way down the stretch. If you're not going to allow teams to be physical for 3.5 quarters of the game, then don't allow teams to be physical the last half of the last quarter, because it felt like on that last drive especially, there were some things that happened that certainly could have drawn a flag. You go back and watch the replay, and I think that confirms that. But again, it's hard to be the blame the official guy. Bengals still had a chance to go make the plays, and they didn't ultimately. But very tough to watch that game yesterday from a flow standpoint.
8: Yeah, and the weird thing is, Jacksonville entered the game as one of the least penalized. And to your point, they had 10 in the first half. And the Bengals now, who traditionally have not been a very penalized team under Zach, that's 36 in four games. Yesterday, Dylan Fairchild flagged three times, including that hold on the Perine 10-yard run, which turned into a field goal. We talk about that every week now. It seems you're reducing touchdowns to field goals or field goals to no points, and that's just hard to overcome.
0: It's impossible to overcome. You know, people always say you could call a hold every time in the trenches, and it felt like the officiating crew took that to heart yesterday.